I hope LeBron doesn't retire. I think he's still too good. We'll see how he feels about it. And also, you know, do the Lakers want him back? How many other teams feel like he can help them win? By the way, we're still in the middle of the playoffs here, and

0: right, lots to do. Coming up in 15 minutes, one of the all-time great goalkeepers in U.S. women's national team history, maybe the greatest goalkeeper in U.S. women's national team history, Hope Solo will join us. She's coming to TST. She has a team in two of the brackets at TST. She will talk to us in 15 minutes. Right now, time for the Wall of Sound.
1: The Wall of Sound is a function of this studio. There's no doubt about it.
0: All right, let us begin. Martin Biron, friend of the program, hopefully, because we'd love to have him down here so we can talk with him.
2: I love hearing him talk, too.
0: Marty's tremendous. Was on the Overdrive, I believe, either on radio or on TSN. In Canada, and talked about Freddie Anderson and rest, and the Canes earning where they are.
3: Freddie Anderson, I've always liked because of the structure, because of the way that he plays, but the injuries and the fatigue becomes a concern. Well, when you sweep the first two rounds and you have all this rest, this is the best that you're going to get out of Freddie Anderson because you don't have to play him every other day, and that's awesome. And I, in Buffalo, and I'm hearing it in Montreal too, oh, that's just crazy, the schedule maker. They had Carolina and Philly start early. Montreal and Buffalo had to start until Wednesday. They're going to get a week and a half. You know what? Carolina swept both series. You earned those breaks to have that rest if you sweep two series in a row. It's not the league's fault. It's the other teams, and Carolina earned their rest.
0: Yeah, they did. And it's funny how you go, well, you know, they haven't played anybody. Well, wait a second. What happened in the first round? I thought Ottawa was the team you didn't want to play.
2: Exactly.
0: Ottawa.
2: They're just like them.
0: But I don't get it. But whatever. Rod Brindamore, our friend, the head coach, was on Unsportsmanlike this
2: with our
0: morning.
2: Other friend, Evan.
0: And Evan Cohen was asking him questions. Yeah. It was great. I have not heard them talk hockey.
2: Yeah, I know. I have not either.
0: Fine. Ever. Well, we got to talk to Evan about it. reach out, see if he wants to just talk hockey with us.
2: Yeah.
0: I think that would be hysterical. Anyway, was Chris Canty involved in that conversation at all? I haven't listened
2: probably
0: to it yet.
2: Probably not at all. It wasn't recorded from what I saw.
0: Rod was there early this morning. Anyway, I think he was on 8:30 this morning on Unsportsmanlike. Anyway, some people might have seen it at the handshake line against Philadelphia. Rod and Rick Tocchet were I could see what Rod was talking about, basically thanking Rick Tocchet for bringing Philadelphia Flyer hockey back. But they asked him about it.
4: Man, these handshake things, you know, like, I don't know, we're good friends, so I got nothing but respect for him, and that's basically what we were sharing. I was actually happy for him to get, you know, the Flyers back on the map, kind of. I mean, I'm an old Flyer from a long time ago, and I love my time there and the fans there. I think it's one of the greatest, you know, pro sports towns around. They get behind their teams, and, you know, I was just happy for the fans that they had a good team now, and that's kind of all I said to Tuck, and he, you know, he agreed and wished me luck, and, you know, that's the end of it. So I'm not really sure what the beef is.
5: No, there was no beef. That's the whole thing, is that people saw that, and it was an extended conversation, I guess, but that was what people read into it. I'm glad that was it, that it was basically like, I guess I took it as you saying, great job getting a place we both care about back to where it should be. And you could say that on the way out after beating them. And we know, I mean, I know that you were a part of that because I played as there's Flyers in NHLPA 93 and 94, one of the great games of all. Right? How good was that? Did you ever play as yourself in 93, 94? Come on now.
4: I didn't, but I got kids that, you know, remind me about the video games, and I was actually a pretty good player in one of those games, so I was pretty happy about that. But, you know, like Tock also, I played with Tock when in Philadelphia, and I was a younger player, and he was the leader of that, and so, you know, he took care of me and made sure at that time I knew what it meant to be a Flyer. So there's a lot of mutual respect there, you know, obviously. Happy we won, but I'm happy for that franchise to get going again.
0: Yeah, that's, I mean, Rod still cares a lot about his time in Philadelphia and all of that. Caring is one thing that Rod does. It's across the board. All right, to the Hurricanes players who got back.

0: practice ice today. My guess is they practice today and tomorrow. We'll see where it goes from there. And then they'll kind of reevaluate based on what the status is of other series. But here's Aho. Oh, I know, only three goals, two of which were empty net goals in eight games. What's wrong, Sebastian? Big picture.
1: All that matters is winning right now, and obviously we know we gotta be better in certain areas, but at the same time, like I said, it's wins is the only thing that matters right now. I've had series in the past and had some success in myself, but then losing the series, and trust me when I say this is way more fun, this is exactly what we're supposed to do, is win hockey games, and that's like I said, all that matters.
0: We all understand. One more from Sebastian Aho. We all understand that in order for Carolina to win the next round, we'll just go start there, they will need offensive contributions from Aho, Jarvis, Svechnikov. Now, Svechnikov and Jarvis each scored a goal in the Flyer series. Aho did not. He scored one and then two empty net goals in the Ottawa series. He did have the pass across to Svechnikov for the power play goal in the Game 3 win, but regardless. They need that line to be more dangerous at 5-on-5. They have not been. We all get it. I don't find it alarming because I see 8 wins and no losses. So I'm not finding it alarming as some people are. I just think that they have done other things, and they have done other things well to help win. And that's the only thing that matters. If they win a Stanley Cup and Aho, Jarvis, and Svechnikov do not score another goal, there will be zero questions asked. Zero. Look, if Stankoven, Hall, and Blake want to score all the goals, fine. That's okay. As long as there's enough of them. I'll just leave it at that. The break. Is it hard to stay mentally sharp, Sebastian?
1: The one thing I love about group, when we show up to work, we work, right? Like you guys said, like whenever we practice, coaches probably have a better idea, and like the team, like what people, I don't even know what the scenarios when we can't even start to play. So I think you show up to work and you work your butt off, right? That's the kind of the way, and then on your downtime, do whatever you want. So, right? So it's just, I think the practices are high pace, high intensity, and that's how you stay sharp physically. And obviously we had one of these breaks between round 1 and 2, so we have a little bit of understanding what we should do. And I think I have no worries about this team. I think we'll be ready whenever we start.
0: The mental strength, the fortitude of this group is, I think, very, very strong. Here's the goaltender, Frederik Andersen, on the head coach and staying focused.
2: Yeah, I mean, he's passionate. He's obviously been through it, what it takes, and what it takes to go on a deep run and get it done. So that's it's obviously huge to have that in the room. And we have a lot of leadership that knows how, and a lot of veterans that's been through deep playoff runs. And yeah, good to feed off that. Obviously, Rod is very, very intense. He's very he doesn't ask more than he knows we got. So I think, but he's just really focused on getting everything out of everyone. I think that's the key, and that's what you've seen the first two rounds, that everyone's pushing and leaving it all out there for the game.
0: It's Freddie Andersen, who is off to a very good start in the postseason so far, 8-0. And a .950 save percentage. I'm told that's good.
3: Yeah, yeah. Sounds like it.
0: So, and we have it on authority that he was at Costco recently.
3: Oh.
0: Our friend Chesson Hadley told us he was at Costco.
3: That's
0: so,
3: right.
0: If I get a chance to talk to Freddie, I'll find out what he got.
3: Exactly. I'm curious. So, what is his Costco run looking like?
0: I don't know. Giant jars of pickles.
3: Peanut butter.
0: Yeah, maybe peanut butter. Yeah. Or you can, the Aileen gets the 2-pack of Jif.
3: Oh, yeah,
0: but they're bigger jars.
3: Yeah.
0: They're not massive jars, but they're bigger jars. Mm-hmm. I would say 25% larger than what you could buy in the store.
3: Mm-hmm.
0: And we're we're a peanut butter house.
3: Oh, love it.
0: So
3: yeah.
0: Creamy, chunky?
3: Creamy all day.
0: Creamy all day,
3: I can't
0: yeah.
3: do the chunky.
0: There's time and place.
3: Yeah.
0: Time and place.
3: It is.
0: But I'm
3: not
0: more of
3: a... my PB&Js.
0: I'm more of a creamy person. All right, when we come back, Hope Solo, arguably, probably, greatest women's goalkeeper in the history of the U.S. national team.
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5: is Adam Gold.
3: Steve Bettman take all that time to walk out, then to see the pick bro hug no less than 20 guys on his way up there. And then this draft house, they just moved this wall like the Price is Right. I don't know.
0: It's a showcase showdown back there.
3: I know.
0: That would be great. So we should spin a wheel, right?
3: Yeah,
0: exactly.
5: The Adam Gold Show. And all the girls say I'm pretty fly.
0: Yeah, this one I know.
3: Okay, this is Offspring.
0: Oh, okay, look at that. I did not know that.
3: I told you.
0: So, yes, very nice. Yeah, I do. I do
3: there
0: know this
3: go.
0: One.
3: There we go. We got three.
0: Outstanding. Three of the 160 bands that Victoria saw in Florida over a four-day, 52-hour period.
3: Yep.
0: All right. I'm not sure. I'm trying to go through my memory. Have we had a two-time Olympic champion and a World Cup champion on the program before? Probably. I don't know. I know Hope Solo has never been here before, and she joins us on the Adam Gold Show. Arguably, and I don't think there really is much of an argument, greatest goalkeeper in U.S. women's national team history, and bringing not one but two teams to the soccer tournament coming up at Wake Med Soccer Park in Cary. She joins us on the Adam Gold Show. Welcome back to town. How are you?
18: I'm doing great, and thanks for having me, Adam. It's great to be back in this tournament. It's so great for our state. I'm now in North Carolina, so it's just right in my backyard. So
0: you live here now?
18: I do. I am a Washingtonian at heart, but North Carolina is stuck with me and my family, and I couldn't be more proud to be here. We are in the foothills, and we have placed our my kids were born here. They are 6 years old now.
0: Oh, that is awesome. We have is it okay to call it football? It's a great soccer culture in the state.
18: I have learned so much about the sports culture in general here in North Carolina, and just to see everything exploding, and of course in football and soccer, it's just a great place and a great time to live in North Carolina right now, and it's good for our communities, it's good, you know, to raise kids here, and I'm so excited for this event, and I can't believe I have two teams. It's twice as much work, but twice as much excitement that we can really go after $2 million.
0: Yeah, that's right. Three different brackets this year. There's the men's bracket, there's the women's bracket, and a mixed bracket. You'll have teams in both the women's and the mixed. Quarterfinalist last year, but I have a question. Why aren't you... 44 is not... I apologize for even saying that out loud. I probably shouldn't have. Why are you playing?
18: I've got nothing to hide.
0: Why aren't you playing? Like, Wikipedia will tell everybody everything anyway. Why aren't you playing?
18: Oh, goodness. You know what? What I have learned, you know, I've gone back and forth. I've done a 180 about really announcing my retirement because I never really received my celebration of retirement from our country, from the international stage. And
0: right.
18: I never saw myself coming back. You know, it's been 10 years since I, you know, stepped foot back on a soccer pitch, which is insane to think that your body can get back in shape and really compete. I proved it to myself. I proved it to my kids last year that it is possible. But what I love about TST is it really is a celebration of all walks of soccer, you know, from European clubs to players from countries that have little investment in women's sports to you're going to see high school players go up against some of the best collegiate stars alongside of current professionals alongside of former internationals. So when I got out of my own head, I realized that TST, this is the one place where you truly celebrate the sport of football and all walks and where everybody has come from and their journeys within the game. And so TST has truly given my love back to the game. Whether I'm on the pitch or not, I'm sure you're going to see my boots on the ground a little bit. But I'm so excited just to be next to some of these other stars and these younger stars. And I truly believe in my local goalkeeper, Valentina, over here from Wake Forest. I mean, she is one of the best that I've seen. I had my radar on her for quite some time because this game is perfect for her. She's so great with her feet. She's so athletic. And she should have been my starter last year over my old ass.
0: No, fine. You can say old. You're allowed to say old on the radio. Hope Solo is joining us here on the Adam Gold Show. Solo FC in both the women's bracket and the mixed bracket. Why, other than there's $1 million on the line for both, why did you put a second team in?
18: I put a second team in because I'm going to say no to TST first and foremost.
0: Right.
18: It truly is something that I have never been a part of. I've never seen anything like it. It's what we call the Coachella of soccer. It's the place that everybody wants to be at in the summer, and it happens to be in our beautiful state. So it really is just a beautiful event, and it bridges the gap for me of leaving the soccer pitch in kind of a not so wonderful way at the end of the day, being fired, putting my life and soul in 20 years playing for my country, and then to leave, it never felt quite right. And I always knew the timing would come where I could put my heart and soul back into the game in a way that I see fit, in a way that's outside of your kind of red tape of institutions like the federations, and in a really cool and fun environment. And I believe TST is that, where I can pick my own players, pick international players, bring a team together that speaks different languages, and see what we can do on the pitch. And what I have found is I've reached out to every single player, and I'm really looking for those players who want an opportunity to win, to shine, to do something, to show what they're worth. And those are the players I find bring so much just love to the game, and it makes me want to be alongside of them. So they truly have brought the joy back to the game for me, and I'm hoping I'm giving the joy back and opportunity for many of the players in our country and around the world. So I think it's just it was too hard to say no, because I have this young kid. He's a 17-year-old from Ireland. He plays professional six-a-side for Ireland, mm-hmm. for his country. And they call him the Irish Messi. This kid, I just can't wait for the world to see. I can't wait for America to see. I can't wait for everybody on NBC to see, and all the fans at TST. He plays with his heart and soul, and he has the skill to back it. So it's just fun putting a team together filled with players with good hearts and people who want to win.
0: At Hope Solo on Twitter, joining us here on the Adam Gold Show. Because I remember texting a friend of mine, because I went out the first year to watch it, and I was hooked on the event. It's an incredible event. And as somebody who covers the Hurricanes here in hockey, I'm going to have conflicts and whatnot, so it's going to be hard to see as much of it as I want. But it is such a cool, I mean, it is a festival. It's a big party. And I was able to watch Sergio Aguero score a couple of goals at a match. And, like, I'm a new fan of the sport. It's really only like 5 or 6 years that I've really been into it, apart from at the U.S. national team level. I've always been a fan of that. Mm-hmm. But to be a fan of, like, international stars and players, to see Aguero score was like, I was texting friends. I'm like, I just watched Sergio Aguero score. Yeah. So do you geek out at things like that, at seeing players like that, like to watch Nani play last year was just awesome. Do you geek out at stuff like that?
18: Well, I geek out about this whole festival that you're speaking about and how incredible it's come together, and how many former stars and international stars truly want to be a part of this festival, right? That's what I geek out about. I expect, and I've seen many of these players play on the international level. You know, we have Landon Donovan come into the field to play, because that's how much people want to be a part of this. And it really does bring the joy back. It doesn't matter how old you are. It doesn't matter how young you are. We are trying to bring people together in the football world. And that is the part I geek out about now. Sneaky Fox over there in Seattle, my arch nemesis, they're building their team with Landon and a lot of former U.S. men's national team players. I think it's really cool that we're going to see Gerard Piqué on the ground.
0: Yep.
18: You know, my return last year was very difficult from a physical standpoint, but I got there, and I'm very much proud of what my kids saw. And I got to save a penalty kick and have a bloody nose in the game. I looked pretty cool in front of my kids, you know. And I think a lot of us come back because of that love. And so the nostalgia is there for the fans. And like you said, this tournament style, it's substitutions on the fly.
0: Yeah.
18: It's target score time, so they actually take players off the field from 7v7 to 6v6 to 5v5, and then every game ends on a goal. So that's what I geek out about, is that this is a different format outside of what anybody's seen on the 11v11 outdoor stage. And this is truly kind of the future, I think, for fans in a different style of football in our country.
0: It's what's I was at one of the matches, I think it was in year one, it was either year one or year two, where we went down to 2v2, the keeper and another player. And they played that way for, I swear, it seemed like 15 minutes. And it was one of the most incredible things that I had ever seen. It is so much fun. My son is a youth player, and he'll play in it's called the Carry Cup. It's a youth tournament where they play 7v7. It's just an absolute blast. If I could, because you said a couple of things that triggered a question I want to ask. Now, you won two Olympic gold medals and a World Cup. And all of that was after what happened in 2007. Did you ever get over being removed before the semifinal against Brazil? Because, I mean, you obviously earned your spot in that, and I don't want, you know, you can get into the dynamics of it if you want, or you can just ignore the question and say, I've moved on, and that's fine. But it almost seems like you haven't really gotten past that.
18: Oh, you know, how would you put it? Let me think about this. I have nothing to hide, so I have no problem talking about our journeys throughout. You know, everybody has a journey. That was my journey, and looking back, you know, I am hurt for that little girl, and I wish that nobody should ever have to go through such an experience of just meanness and honestly just a lack of leadership during that time. And things just kind of spiraled out of control. I believe that many of us could have handled things differently. And it did set me off on a path of, you know, seeing what the culture was all about on the U.S. team and knowing that it wasn't a culture I was proud of or wanted to really be a part of, but I wanted to be a part of the winning side of the culture.
0: Right.
18: So, you know, I think with everything in life, there's the good comes with the bad, you know, and do I have hard feelings? I think, you know, there's probably people that we will never speak with again, but I still won medals with them, and that's okay. You know, we all move on in life. I think we all have other things to worry about, like kids and families and life. So I think for me, the healing process throughout, you know, my first ever World Cup back in 2007, the healing process was a long time. And I think, you know, even going through the Netflix documentary and really addressing what that young girl, me, went through and seeing it from a different point of view enabled me to really kind of move forward in the soccer community again. And here I am back full swinging in the soccer community with two teams at TST. So it really, that whole journey really unlocked something for me in the end with TST. And it unlocked my ability to say, you know what, I gave my heart and soul to the game. And what's most important is that I'm still able to do that. And I can touch down in Cary, North Carolina with a smile on my face and really joyful in the game again. And that's what I'm most proud of right now.
0: World Cup champion in 15, two-time Olympic gold medalist, multiple Golden Gloves Award winner at the Olympic level, at the World Cup level. How do you... I give back to the sport other than, you know, having two teams in TST. How do you want, I guess, the sport to be reflected through Hope Solo?
18: I want to make sure that we are one of the most diverse teams that you're going to see out there on TST, from different countries speaking different languages, and trying to show the world that we can be one when it comes to football. Football is the world sport. It's our universal language. And so I truly want to prove that universally speaking the same language or not, we can come together as a team and win. What I think we see a lot in the college game and with professional clubs on the 11-a-side game, even in youth sports, you see that a lot of players are very restricted in their movement, in their positions, in really what is expected of them in their roles on the field. BST and Celeste provides that freedom to play and really play with that little kid spirit again, showing your individual skill on the field and just playing out of love for the game and trying to win. So I think that's what my players will be playing for. We have partnered with our nonprofit, She Belongs. We do take donations, and we are making sure that we are looking for players to bring in that need to see exposure, that are looking for college scholarships and that don't have many investment when it comes to the women's sports and women's game. So that's really what we're going after. It takes a lot of sponsorships and a lot of funding. So we do ask for local help, and you can check out She Belongs to help fund our players.
0: I thank you very much for your time. Good luck. Now that you're not playing, you could just coach and move pieces around the chessboard. Look forward to seeing you out there. I appreciate your time.
18: Thank you, Adam. Take care.
0: You got it. Hope Solo here on the Adam Gold Show. All right, when we come back, we're going to rewind. Is LeBron James really going to retire? We'll talk a little bit about the Carolina Hurricanes and what they have been doing while they're off watching hockey.
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3: I told Tim, who does the afternoon show, I said, I'm about to turn this game around. We need Cheez-Its. So I went to go get magical Lucky Cheez-Its, and guess what? Boom. Period two. Tied it up. And then at the end of the game, I still had like 8 Cheez-Its in the cup left, and I said, Lucky Cheez-Its.
0: There you go.
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0: 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I'm Adam Gold. Victoria producing the program.
1: Speaking of Cheez-Its, while I was in Florida, I one of the days when I wasn't at the 13-hour music festival, I did watch the Canes. I want to say it was game two that went into OT, and I didn't have Cheez-Its because I had to go to a bar to watch the game.
0: Right.
1: So I went out and bought Cheez-Its to try and
0: really?
1: Help. After the game was over for game three, I went out and bought a box of Cheez-Its just to help. So we wouldn't have to go into OT and we could sweep them. And it worked.
0: It worked.
1: So,
0: we did need overtime in game four.
1: Yes, true.
0: We didn't need a lot of overtime in game four. We only needed about 5.5 minutes.
1: Yeah, exactly.
0: When Jackson Blake ended it.
1: Yeah.
0: All right, well, it's good. Do you still have them? Or did you leave them
1: still
0: in Florida?
1: In the box. Okay. No, they're still there.
0: They made the trip back. Very good.
1: Yeah.
0: Well, good. Hurricanes, obviously, playing very well. I've been watching a ton, obviously. I mean, this is the only thing, really, that's on in our house.
1: Oh, yeah.
0: During the playoffs.
1: Same.
0: We have basically watched every night. The league is on. Now we're down to just three series remaining. I think Colorado will eliminate Minnesota tomorrow in game five. And they will also be sitting around until Anaheim and Vegas are done. They have game five tonight. They're a full game ahead of Buffalo and Montreal, who are playing game four tonight. Just some quick thoughts on those two, on the other three series. We'll start with Buffalo-Montreal. Buffalo is going back to Ukko Pekka-Luukkonen tonight. They're guy who started games one and two of that series and hasn't played since game two when, I'm trying to think who it was, Morgan Geekie just had an aerial flip that somehow eluded him and went into the net. It's a goal that you can't allow, not in a playoff game. You cannot allow silliness like that. Unless, I guess, if you're Freddie Anderson, and we all know that the second goal in Game 2 against Ottawa was a terrible goal to allow. And Freddie, you could tell, Freddie's reaction was, I cannot believe that went in the net. With that said, Freddie was so ridiculously good in every other moment that no big deal. Carolina's obviously 8-0. But Buffalo finds themselves, after a tougher-than-needed-to-be series against Boston, Buffalo finds themselves down 2-1 in Montreal for Game 4, knowing that they better win tonight. Because I'm not saying they can't win three in a row against Montreal. They can. And remember, two of those three games will be in Buffalo. That doesn't really mean that much. It means something. It doesn't mean nothing, but it doesn't mean everything. Because teams have routinely won on the road no matter what series. Obviously, the Hurricanes are 4-0 on the road because they're 8-0 total. But they got to win tonight because I think Montreal right now is on a serious, serious run. And the thing about the Canadiens, for me, that is so dangerous is that they're pretty top-heavy. It's still pretty much Caulfield, Suzuki, Slavkovsky doing the heavy lifting. But they are getting contributions throughout the lineup. Not from where they would normally get them. They were a pretty top-heavy team all year. With Caulfield and Suzuki, both, and Slavkovsky, all doing, like, the majority of the scoring.
1: Yeah.
0: But they're getting enough from Kirby Doc and Texier and players like Bolduc. They are getting contributions from the bottom of the lineup. That's how they beat Tampa. And right now, to me, it's kind of been the difference. Yeah, the power play was great in Game 3. But it's kind of been the difference in the series against Buffalo.
1: Every time I watch them, I'm impressed with their puck handling and their passing. It's like elite. I mean, it's just beautiful. Like, how smooth it is.
0: Their level of skill is next level. Now, I do think that Buffalo has not really gotten the most out of their whole lineup. And I think Buffalo has a level of size and skill that and Montreal's a big team, too. Montreal's not a small team at all. But I don't think Buffalo has played anything close to their best game. So they need to get to it. They need a little bit better goaltending, but Tage Thompson's just been kind of okay. They need a lot more. Alex Tuch in this series has just kind of been okay.
1: Meh.
0: They need a lot more. Buffalo can be a physical, somewhat, you know, edgy, dirty team, but I guess Montreal can too. But this is an incredibly critical game for them tonight. If Buffalo wins tonight, I think we're looking at a 7-game series. Still think Montreal can win that. I picked Buffalo before the series, but right now, I think Montreal is the better team. They're certainly getting elite-level goaltending from Jakub Dobish. Look, we saw that when Carolina played Montreal. Forget about the first game, because the first game was a gong show. Mm-hmm. Carolina lost 7-5. Sebastian Aho had 5 points in that game, and Carolina lost.
1: Right.
0: I think it was the first time Aho had three or more points where they actually lost the game. Because Carolina, when you know they score three goals, they almost never lose. And I don't believe they did this year when they scored. Well, I think there was one, but they lost 7-5, so that might have been the game. But the truth of the matter is that the Montreal right now is playing with a level of confidence, and Tripp uses it all the time, swagger.
1: Yeah.
0: They were this close to losing the series against Tampa, and we could be looking at the Lightning and the Sabres right now, but managed to win that game. And now it's not house money. I think they know they're good enough. They know they could get to the Stanley Cup Finals. Greg Wyshynski was on this program from ESPN. And by the way, he has a great article about Taylor Hall. You should go read it. And Greg was on here. It was during the regular season. It was late, but it was during the regular season. And I said to him then, I said, if you told me that the Canadiens were in the Stanley Cup Finals, I would say I believe you.
1: Yeah.
0: Now, do I think Carolina is better than Montreal? Yes. Do I think if that's the matchup in the Eastern Conference Finals, I like Carolina's chances to win that series. But I'm telling you, Montreal is super dangerous. Lane Hutson on the back end. Noah Dobson, also. The one thing I think you can play against Montreal, against their defense, maybe not so much Lane Hutson, but I think you can play against the rest of them. I think Hutson is super elite and is going to win Norris trophies. He is phenomenal with the puck, and even if he's not a great defenseman, he is so good at moving the puck that the way Carolina does impact other teams with their forecheck, I think you can't do that to Lane Hutson.
1: No.
0: They're obviously getting good goaltending, which we talked about. And they are opportunistic to the point where they don't need the puck to beat you. That's what happened both times. In the last two games Carolina played against Montreal, I thought Carolina was by far the better team, had trouble solving Jakub Dobish, and every mistake they made, it seemed like Caulfield and Suzuki were on the ice. All of them.
1: Yeah.
0: And those two guys tortured Carolina.
1: And they know how to play physical, too. So there's that element.
0: Yeah, because they have that element. They have the Arbor Jack guys of the world, and they have a lot of size.
1: Yep.
0: And Josh Anderson is a big player and playing well. That team is very good. Now, they still have to win that series, and there's no guarantee, but Buffalo has to win tonight. Real quick about the West. Anaheim is incredibly talented. Yes, they are silly young. To me, that's a series that Vegas, you just have to be better.
1: Yeah.
0: But I do wonder as well, Vegas, there's a reason why Vegas struggled and didn't win that. No, they ended up winning that division. But there's a reason why they struggled. For me, they were in and out of consistency all year. We saw them early twice. They looked awesome.
1: Mm-hmm.
0: But in the middle of the season, they just kind of went on walkabout. Yeah, they had injuries. Every team has injuries. Hurricanes played the first half of the season without Jacob Slavin.
1: Yep.
0: So every team's got to deal with it. But there's a reason why Vegas struggled throughout the year. It's just a reason. Carter Hart's been at times very good and at times not very good. The goal he allowed, forget who, I guess it was Seneca who scored the goal. I mean, just a horrific goal to allow. By the way, real quick about the Colorado, I guess we haven't really talked about it yet, Colorado-Minnesota, the Parker Kelly goal that put the Avalanche ahead, that was a terrible goal. I don't know how Jesper Wallstedt didn't get that one. That was not a good goal. I'm pretty sure it wasn't deflected. If it was deflected, by mistake, but I didn't see a deflection on it. I just think that, and from pretty far out, it's a goal you have to stop.
1: Mm-hmm.
0: Like, the saying about goaltending goes, you're only as good as the goals you allow. And if you win that game, you get away with it. Just to go back to Freddie Anderson, that goal he allowed in game two against Ottawa, that's a terrible goal. But he also won that game because of the saves he made in the third period and the first overtime, and eventually Carolina won it. So he bailed himself out. But it was too late for Jesper Wallstedt to bail himself out. And Carter Hart's going to have to play better. But I also think Vegas needs to be better. And they played with their food in the first round. Now, Utah's fun, but Utah's not that good.
1: No.
0: And Vegas let that series last longer than it needed to. And they're going to give Anaheim just enough rope maybe to hang Vegas with. And that's it's a little bit concerning if you were if you liked Vegas to advance, because I think Vegas should be handling Anaheim because of Vegas' experience and they're high end.
1: Oh,
0: Mitch Marner, you can't play any better than Mitch Marner's playing.
1: No.
0: So, real quick about the Hurricanes, because this happened yesterday. Mark Jankowski, by the way, joined us, and we probably should play a little bit of that in the rewind if we can. So the Hurricanes now have 12 forwards signed for next year. Actually, 13 when you count Jesperi Kotkaniemi, who I do think they will move on. And I think they'll probably re-sign Nick DeLaurier. So when they move on Jesperi Kotkaniemi, they'll have all 12 forwards signed. They'll have about $17 million in cap space to deal with Alexander Nikishin and another goalie, whoever that goalie might be. Maybe it's Frederick Anderson, who's not under contract. Maybe another defenseman, if it's not Mike Riley. Maybe it's Riley. You've already signed Joel Nystrom to a contract. I mean, they've got a lot of things on lock right now and a lot of money to spend. And already fans are like, well, they should go out and get this guy. What about, we had a question about Austin Matthews. Yeah, I don't think, I mean, I'm not saying there wouldn't be interested, but it really depends on what it would cost, the acquisition cost to get him. And then, not that you don't pay a player. Hurricanes are not afraid to pay a player. They tried to pay Mikko Rantanen a $12 million.
1: Right.
0: He didn't want it. He didn't want it here. So they decided to pay Logan Stankoven and Jackson Blake less than Dallas is paying Mikko Rantanen, which I think is a pretty good fallback.
1: Mm-hmm.
0: But I don't know if Carolina would be willing to give up the assets to get Austin Matthews. I mean, I don't know. It really would depend on what that is.
1: Yeah, that's not somebody I would go. I mean, not to knock him, just my personal opinion. He's great in the regular season, but when it comes to the playoffs, he kind of disappears, and we need somebody to appear.
0: Could be. I'm workshopping this. It could be the fact that Toronto has not ever really addressed their problems, much like Edmonton has not addressed their problems. Toronto's problems have not been up front. Toronto's problems have been on the back end and to an extent in goal. They tried to blame Mitch Marner. They haven't won the second series yet, but he certainly had a good year in Vegas, and Toronto missed him. I don't know. Look, we won't know, but I don't know if it's an Auston Matthews problem as much as it might be a culture problem in Toronto. And you put anybody, I think, in this team, and the culture washes over them.
1: Mm-hmm.
0: All right, let's do a quick rewind. All right, Mark Jankowski, brand new contract. So I asked him what did it seem? What was such a natural fit for him here?
2: It was just everything. Like you said, first time being traded mid-season coming in, so I didn't really know what to expect. It was the first time I'd gone through something like that. Definitely a little bit of nerves going through me. But as soon as I got here, everyone was, or even before I got here, I was getting texts from players and calls from management and everything, just welcoming me. And then as soon as I got here, same thing. Everyone, you know, made a point to come grab me and say, hey, we're so happy to have you. And if you need any recommendations on anything, let us know. And it just, you could tell right away as soon as I got here how closely knit this whole group is. And it really made that transition so much easier. And definitely, I think that sets you up for success when you have that comfortability right away. So I think it starts from the top down, you know, management and, you know, the ownership management, coaching staff. Like, everyone was just so amazing to me right away. And then the players, the group is such a great group. And, you know, a lot of guys have been together for a long time. And, you know, bringing in some new guys and, you know, hopefully we can keep this group together for a while as well. So it's an easy decision to want to be here another couple of years. And, they just made that transition for me so easy.
0: He said, hopefully we can keep this group together for a few more years. The truth of the matter is that, like, a good chunk of them are under contract for a long time. As a matter of fact, I was looking ahead to next year. Jalen Chatfield, Shane Gostisbehere, Jordan Staal, and Jordan Martinook, I believe. Those are the four players who next year will be the final year of their contract. It's silly. Stankoven and Blake start their eight-year deals next year. Slavin just, you know, started his. And did I mention Jalen Chatfield? Yeah, Chatfield and Gostisbehere. There's four of their top 12 players. That's it. It's kind of silly. All right, let's we'll close up shop right there. So Carolina's roster, looking forward, not to mention all the cap room they're going to have this year, and the cap goes up the following year, it's going to be even more glaring how much more room they will have. Somebody asked me a question about Jordan Staal, and next year is the final year of his contract, and I would say the same thing about Jordan Martinook. To me, these are forever. I don't think they'll play anywhere else. I think they'll play here or they'll retire. I think that there is too much of their DNA on this team, in this team, for them to play anywhere else now. And obviously everything would change in terms of the desire to keep going beyond next year if you were to win a cup. And maybe it wouldn't change. Maybe I'm looking too much into it. I actually think that both guys have a few more years left in them at a high level, even if they don't have to play 14, 15, 16 minutes a night. So I think you're looking at this group staying together for a long time to come. Victoria, thank you very much. Welcome back. See you about tomorrow.
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1: and then
0: up on
1: I'm going to tell you
0: show, we
1: what the end of the Lakers season means for LeBron
0: ACC
1: and everybody else involved.
0: Liam
1: so first,
0: stops by. We'll see
1: let's
0: you
1: get
0: o'clock.
1: You to what was a no-hitter for Paul Skeens at one point and is still a pretty damn good, ridiculous outing for the Pirates ace. Second straight outing for Paul Skeens. 8 shutout innings, 2 hits or less allowed, and this time he's got double-digit strikeouts. 8 innings. 2 hits, no runs, no walks, 10 punch outs for Paul Skeens, 98 pitches. His ERA is now down to basically what it's been the last 2 years, a 1.98 ERA, and the Pirates lead the Rockies 3-0. I mean, he's just flat out untouchable now on a nearly start-by-start basis. He did get roughed up by the Cardinals again back on April 30th. Outside of that, his other 3 starts in his last 4 outings. Tonight, 8 innings, 2 hits, no runs, 10 strikeouts. Last Wednesday, 8 innings, 2 hits, no runs, 7 strikeouts. And back on April 24th against the Brewers, 7 innings, 1 hit, no runs, no walks, 7 strikeouts. I mean, just untouchable. And you think, all right, well, I mean, surely guys are taking a ton of pitches. He's walking some guys with his stuff being that good. No, Paul Skeens has not walked a single batter since April 13th. That's now 5 straight starts without a walk. He did hit a batter tonight because he had a perfect game going early on. He did hit a batter, but he hasn't actually walked a batter now in 5 straight starts. So Paul Skeens, just admire the greatness and admire what has been an incredible, incredible start. Take away his opening day start, which, by the way, he didn't get out of the first inning against the Mets, mostly because of O'Neal Cruz. Like, imagine if he only gave up like 2 or 3 runs, which would still be a lot for Paul Skeens. His ERA would be like a low 1 right now. Absolutely absurd. All right, on the ice. 1.5 minutes left to go in the second period. Game 4 between the Canadiens and the Sabres. The winner of this series will play the Carolina Hurricanes. Montreal leading 2-1, and they're at home. Chance to go up 3-1, and the Buffalo Sabres have tied this thing up at 2 goals apiece. Their last goal coming from Tage Thompson on the power play. And so it's Buffalo 2, Montreal 2, 90 seconds to go in the second period. That third period is going to be massive. And then NBA playoffs, game 5, Spurs and T-Wolves, 5 minutes left to go in the second quarter. This game's been a roller coaster. It's 52-39. Spurs lead the T-Wolves. However, the Spurs led early on in this game by 15 points. They led at one point. It was 24-9. And then minutes later, it was a 2-point game. And then it was a 12-point game. Then it was back to single digits. Then it was again a lead of 15, and now it's back to 12. So the Spurs have had a huge lead, then back to a 1-possession game. They've built a pretty sizable lead here again, 52-40 now, with Ayo Dosunmu about to take another free throw after a timeout that just got called. 52-40, the Spurs lead, and what Victor Wembanyama is doing is just absolutely remarkable. Coming back from the game 4 ejection, he's only played 12 minutes so far out of a possible 19. He's got 18 points, 8 rebounds, and a block. But basically, anytime he's on the floor, the Spurs are dominating. He's only played 12 minutes, and Wemby is a plus 21. The Spurs are up by 12. When Wemby's on the floor, they're a plus 21. They got out to that massive 24-9 lead. Wemby had 16 points in the first 5 minutes of the game. And then he came off the floor, and Minnesota immediately got right back into it. And then Wemby came back on the floor, and the lead went right back to double digits. So there's your tip. There's your pro tip to Coach Mitch Johnson of the Spurs. Keep Wembanyama on the floor basically for every second of this game. And he doesn't have a single foul yet either, so it's not like he's in foul trouble or anything. T-Wolves have got to figure him out. They have got to figure out how to slow him down. Meanwhile, for Minnesota, Anthony Edwards has 8 points. balanced scoring attack. Ayo Dosunmu, who's in the starting lineup tonight, he's got 7.

0: a lot of pressure. I think, like I said, his job was not necessarily in jeopardy, so to speak, but certainly was, you know, being talked about as a potential hot seat type person coming into the postseason. So the fact that he is still here will be very interesting to see how he, you know, continues to try to make this roster work on the floor in 2026-27.
1: Gina Mizell from the Philadelphia Inquirer is with us here on Game Night on ESPN Radio on the ESPN app. He's Myra Metcalf. I'm Q Myers. I'm very excited about Tyrese Maxey and VJ Edgecombe, as I'm sure most 76er fans are very excited about that. Do you think a shift in philosophy is going to happen with the 76ers moving forward, where it's more a focal point on those two guys as opposed to, you know, Embiid and Paul George as it has been?
0: Yeah, and they kind of started to try to make that shift at points this past season, and you could see, you know, they're wanting to play in transition, obviously, and leverage and utilize both players. They're so explosive, so fast, so athletic. And then when Embiid is available to play, just the philosophy and just kind of the way everything works just has to change because of how you know, ball dominant he is, how he literally is the center of everything and is so skilled and is still very, very good when he's healthy. But he only played in 38 regular season games this year. You know, obviously was limited for the first couple of unavailable for the first couple of postseason games because he was still coming back from the appendectomy, and then got injured again during the second round and missed a game against the Knicks and all of that. And I mean, one layer to this is that Embiid was pretty optimistic about his health moving forward, as far as just feeling like they figured out how to manage his left knee, which is the one that's undergone multiple surgeries, and that he expects or hopes that he can be more available next season because of what they figured out this year. But still, it's one of those things where he just hasn't been there often enough. And so do you fully lean into, you know, just the athletic guard, backcourt, dynamic nature of those two guys and Maxey and Edgecombe? And how do you sort of try to then also, you know, again, Joel Embiid's really good when he's available to play, like sort of balance all of those things at once? It was tricky at times, but then we also saw, you know, in that comeback against Boston, what this offense can look like when all of those pieces are available and humming the way that they were. So, yeah, it's an interesting puzzle to continue to solve for both Nick Nurse and just the players on the floor as well.
1: Well, it's a new day and age in Philadelphia, as now they are on the search for a new president of basketball operations, with Daryl Morey officially being out after six seasons. Gina, great stuff. Thanks so much. We definitely appreciate you here spending some time with us on Game Night.
0: No problem, guys. Thanks for having me.
1: Yes, great stuff. Gina Mizell, Philadelphia Inquirer, right there with us here on Game Night on ESPN Radio and the ESPN app. And Philadelphia is looking for a new president of basketball operations. He's Myra Metcalf. I'm Q Myers. 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Coming up next, we'll get to more of your calls at 888-SAY-ESPN, 888-729-3776. Thoughts on the Spurs taking a 3-2 series lead over the Timberwolves with a 126-97 victory. Plus, we'll hear from the man of the hour, Victor Wembanyama. 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
1: And that'll do it. And the season comes to an end. The Oklahoma City Thunder eliminate the Lakers.
2: And we're not good enough right now.
1: And now the questions begin.
3: Oh, yeah.
4: I don't think this is his last year.
5: I don't know what the future holds for me, obviously.
0: Mentioned the winner of the Spurs-Wolves series will meet the Thunder in the conference finals. Oklahoma City with back-to-back sweeps. They are 8-0 this postseason. On the losing side of that sweep on Monday, the team sent home for the summer. That would be the LA Lakers. And now the looming question, was it the last we've seen of LeBron James? He and the team looking back on how things went this season. ESPN's Dave McMenamin.
6: Looking back at the season, they said there was some deal of pride by getting to the second round and playing the defending champs close at some point all four games of the sweep, but no satisfaction because this is a team that expects championships year in, year out. Now, as for the relationship with LeBron James, that's lasted 8 years now, the longest stint James has played consecutively with any of the franchise that he's played for in the NBA, Pelinka made it quite clear that the Lakers want LeBron back.
7: He's given so much to his teammates, to this organization. And the thing we want to do more than anything else is honor him back. And I think the first order of business there is allowing him to spend the time he needs to decide what his next step are. Does he want to play another year in the NBA? Of course, any team, including ours, would love to have LeBron James on their roster. That's a blessing in itself, just with what he does.
6: Now, Rob Pelinka also said that the Lakers have interest in bringing Austin Reeves back. He's also a free agent. He's the second longest tenured Laker after LeBron James. He said that we'd love for his odyssey to continue with the purple and gold. But the work continues. Rob Pelinka is getting on a plane to fly to Chicago for the NBA combine that's going on right now. The Lakers have the 25th pick in the upcoming NBA draft. And Pelinka said, we'd love to get a player like A.J. Mitchell, who was a second-round draft pick for the Thunder and was a major player in the second-round victory that OKC had over L.A.
8: How would you describe what's going on in the organization to maximize LeBron James' window here if he decides to stay?
6: I mean, really, it's about maximizing LeBron and Luka Doncic and Austin Reeves with the type of role players that will allow their skill set to thrive. So you need to have shooters that will space the floor out and give them driving lanes to attack the paint. You need to have big men who can be a threat of verticality around the rims you can throw lobs to. You need defensive players that can turn defensive steals, deflections, long defensive rebounds into offensive opportunities at the other end. JJ Redick said it pretty simply today. We need some more guys who can quite simply pass, dribble, shoot. So there's some fundamentals that they're in search of beyond just making sure they get those stars back in Laker uniform.
0: And as the Lakers look ahead to next season, will LeBron James be on that roster? Gut feeling from ESPN analyst Danny Green?
4: I don't think he knows. None of us have any idea. He's going to go what is presented to him and what's on the table. But my gut is telling me he's going to end up back in Cleveland. And that's only because I think the Lakers organization wants to move forward and build around Luka. And I mean, I think they want to keep LeBron James. And I think his heart wants to be in L.A. But they don't have enough money to keep him and company. And Austin Reeves and Rui Hachimura, like, they have some of the best free agents on their roster right now. So if they want LeBron James at a discount, which I don't see him taking that big of a discount, rightfully shouldn't, because of his production, even at 40 years old, he's one of the best players in the world. I just don't see them offering that type of contract, and I think Cleveland will kind of give him whatever he wants.
0: Front offices busy at work as they head to the postseason. Another note from the NBA, Daryl Morey out as president of basketball operations with the Sixers. They are keeping Nick Nurse as their coach. The Sixers, though, making the announcement in a statement Tuesday night. Bob Myers, president of sports for Harris Blitzer Sports and Entertainment, will lead the search for the new head executive in Philly. SportsCenter all night, ESPN Radio. To the ice, like the Spurs and Wolves, the Golden Knights and Ducks went into Tuesday with their series tied 2-2. Vegas and Anaheim then finished three periods tied 2-2. To overtime.
9: Jack Eichel dealing with a bouncing puck in front. Eichel finds it right circle. He goes to the bottom of the circle. He threw it across. They score! Dorofeev!
0: Sports 98.9, 3-2 the final. Golden Knights take a 3-2 series lead as well. Pavel Dorofeev, first career overtime goal.
2: Well, they call him Pavel Skorofeev for a reason. Two goals tonight, none bigger than the overtime game winner. How deep did you guys have to dig to get this win tonight?
3: Yeah, I mean, we had a pretty good game all overall. Just get tied up in the third, get the lead. Unfortunately, couldn't have done in the third, but we found a way in OT.
2: What was the discussion like in that intermission before overtime as you came out here? The discussion and the mentality.
3: Yeah, discussion was all positive things around. We were believing in each other, and we were ready to go and get the W today.
2: I have to ask you about your buddy Tomáš Hertl as well. He was struggling for so long to get on the board. Back-to-back games now that he's scored goals. How happy are you for him?
3: Oh, yeah. I mean, we need him, and he step up at the most important time. So good for him. Hopefully he'll keep it going.
0: Dorofeev had two goals. Jack Eichel assisting on both of them. Golden Knights take the 3-2 series lead. Game 6 Thursday in Anaheim. There's another series that's now best of three. That's next. SportsCenter All Night continues. It's ESPN Radio.
10: 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The Cleveland Cavaliers and Detroit Pistons have both taken care of home court. 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
1: 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Blisters, not necessarily in the sun unless you got your shoes off. The eyes of the golf world are on Philly this week for the PGA Championship, but south of the eyes is that pinky toe. That's been an issue for Rory McIlroy. Here's our Jeff Darlington.
2: He did tee off on number one, and he got through number three, but on the fourth tee, after taking his shoe off for the second time in those three holes, he decided that he wanted to go back in, and it was the blister that plagued him throughout this weekend at the Truist Championship. Now, it is a blister underneath the nail of his right pinky toe, and he did say this past Sunday that it was causing him pain and was causing him some problems, but he said it wasn't an excuse for the way he was playing at the Truist Championship. Now, fast forward to this point, he was able to get three holes and he arrived here on site today. So that's really the only practice that he's been able to get in on this course, which is generally new to him. He did play here once a few weeks ago, but it will be important for him to find some time to practice. Now, I'm told that he was in the Champions locker room here at one point trying on multiple different pairs of shoes to try to find something that's more comfortable, something that works. So Rory McIlroy, something maybe not to worry about, but something certainly worth monitoring.
1: Blisters, certainly annoying, painful if you're trying to walk 18. Andy North is a two-time U.S. Open champ.
3: It's not that big a deal. Any player who's ever played on this tour has blisters. It happens. You get a pair of shoes that don't fit quite properly, or a little thing in your sock, or something happens. He'll get something that works. You tape it up. You go out and play. Once you get playing, obviously this is a golf course that has got some hills on it. So if you get sideways going on walking across the hills, sometimes that will help rub a little bit more. But I don't think it's that big a deal. And he did get up here a couple weeks ago. I think that's really important. He came in 2 weeks ago and played. That's the reason you do that, in case something happens.
4: What must he do, let's say, in the next 24 hours to get out here in practice?
3: Well, I think if he decides he doesn't want to go and walk around and practice much tomorrow, I don't think it's that big a deal. If he can get on the greens, that's the most important thing. This is a golf course that fits his eye really, really well. There's clumps of bunkers on every hole that he has the length to carry over most of them, and it really gives him a huge advantage going forward.
1: First round of the PGA Championship coming up on Thursday. Coverage on ESPN. Right now, SportsCenter All Night. Back to baseball.
5: Hammered to right field. Is it going to stay in the park or is it going to get out? Oh, it's out! It's into the bullpen of the A's. And Weatherholt has just hit his eighth home run of the year. And the Cardinals now lead 6-3 on Weatherholt's big fly.
1: They'd win it 6-4. Cardinals Radio Network. Cardinals a 14-7 mark on the road this season, tied for the for second most road wins in baseball behind the Braves. Mets, Tigers.
6: The 1-0. So we got a rip through the right side. First big league hit for A.J. Ewing. It goes all the way to the wall. Beatty around second, heading for third. They're going to wave him in. Perez fires in. Beatty's on the way. He scores. Triple for A.J. Ewing. 7-2 Mets. What a night. And what an introduction for A.J. Ewing.
1: 880 ESPN New York. Mets go on to a 10-2 win over the Tigers. He goes 1-for-2, 3 walks, 2 RBI in that big league debut. 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
7: How good is that? Are you ready to take?
0: Number 5.
1: Spurs take pivotal Game 5 in their series with the Wolves. Victor Wembanyama missing most of Game 4, that loss. But he was quick to announce his presence in Game 5.
8: 8 minutes to go, first quarter. 15-9 Spurs. San Antonio with it. Dribbling Castle at the top, looking at Victor. Gives it to Wembanyama with 7 to shoot. Drives hard. Windmills it home. And a timeout called by Chris Finch as Wemby has come to play in Game 5. He's got 9 of the Spurs 17.
0: Number 4.
1: Baseball. Braves beating the Cubs in a matchup of the top two teams in the National League. Atlanta using the deep ball to get there. 680 the score.
5: And he hits it high and deep to right field. Way back to right. Look out of the chop house. Here it comes. It's a two-run home run
9: his first as a Brave, and the Braves take the lead here in the fifth inning. Make it 4-2 Atlanta on the long ball by Mike Yastrzemski.
0: Number three.
1: White Sox edge the Royals, taking the lead with a pinch hit homer in the bottom of the eighth. ESPN 1000.
10: The pitch. Swing and a fly ball. Deep left center. It is gone! 6-5. All three of his home runs have come against left-handers this year.
0: Number two.
1: Another start? Another start with double-digit strikeouts for Paul Skeens. 93.7 The Fan.
11: Another 3-2 pitch coming. The wind. The pitch.
12: Struck him out looking with a changeup. Strikes out the side in order. He's got 10. Call your friends. One man has reached for the Rockies. And that was Troy Johnston in the fifth.
0: Number one.
1: In Vegas, Golden Knights take pivotal game 5 of their series. 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
13: Jack Eichel dealing with a bouncing puck in front. Eichel finds it right circle. He goes to the bottom of the circle. He threw it across. They score!
1: Golden Knights' fourth comeback win this postseason. Game 6 coming up tomorrow. Today, Wednesday, May 13th, Stevie Wonder is 75 today.
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1: 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I'm Jay Reynolds. 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
28: 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You and I are a couple eating a like Lady in the Tramp. You're the lady on the tramp.
27: Yeah, come on. Come on, baby. I wish I was Boopy. Boopy McLean, man.
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27: All aboard.

0: aboard. It's hump day. We're going to get you through a little hump day morning here on the Mac and Bone Show. The Bone Man out this week, so still on vacation. So we got Fit Dog in the number two spot. We got Fit Dog doing the producing as always. The man is an Iron Man. JJ Jansen, you should be proud of the Iron Man activities of the Fit Dog doing two jobs this week. We got all kinds of stuff to get into on this radio show. We got ourselves a fair share of college football content out there. Matter of fact, this hour, we're going to hit you with the early season schedule announcements that were made yesterday. And there's some juicy ones and some national TV exposure for a lot of teams here in the Carolinas early in the season, for better or worse. Early in the season, they gonna win any of those games? We will talk about that, kind of let you know what that looks like as well. A lot of reaction yesterday from the national media to Lane Kiffin's controversial comments. Hell, Lane Kiffin reacted and apologized. It wasn't calculated at all what he said. No, those comments weren't made to help you at all. Anyway, we got that going on. We got some hoops to talk about. We got Hornets stuff to discuss. Wemby Mania we got to discuss on the Mac and Bone Show as well. And as always, you can bank it every day of your life on this show. There will be Carolina Panthers content, including some Dan Morgan comments as his media tour continued yesterday on NFL Network and on the Rich Eisen Show. He's got to be worn out. He has to be so tired of giving these GM speak answers that he's so good at. Oh, you need to get that man a vacation. So we got a lot to get into here today on the Mac and Bone Show. Fit Dog in the house in his Mets gear today. I knew that meant only one thing, Fit Dog, that the Mets got a W. You wouldn't be wearing that, right, if they didn't.
1: More than likely not, but you are correct. They did get back in the win column last night, a win over the Detroit Tigers. We called up another young prospect. And Mac, I'm so ready for football season that my sports excitement last night, outside of, you know, Wemby giving you 27-17 and a big win for the Spurs, was watching a kid run the bases, and I was impressed. Like that's, we're at the point in the sports calendar year, we'll get ready for the PGA Championship starting tomorrow, where watching guys run is an impressive feat for me right now.
0: You're not talking like a kid. You're not talking like a kid, like a fan.
1: No.
0: Like a 10-year-old. You're like, talking about a player.
1: Yeah. But
0: a young player.
1: A prospect. We called him up yesterday, so.
0: Okay, I was wondering.
1: No, it wasn't like, you know, 2-year-old Tommy out there running.
0: You were out there at the local Little League park watching kids. I was just wondering.
1: If I ever say I'm doing that, call the local authorities.
0: We definitely will.
1: So that's where I am. That's how bored I've gotten. Because the Knicks are not playing until I don't know when. The Canes aren't playing again until I don't know when.
0: Yeah, Buffalo won last night. So that series is tied 2-2. So Buffalo and Montreal could be going on for a while. Yeah,
1: what did Gold say? They could be off for 11 days.
0: Yeah.
1: Yeah. We're talking almost 2 full weeks. So
0: they're going to be so rested and ready to go, man. But so anyway, all right, well, good for you. I'm glad you had. Glad you got to watch a Mets call-up run the bases last night. That sounds thrilling. I will say this, man. Wemby, we're going to talk about this later on the show. Wemby is beyond special. Wemby, to me, and we're going to get into this more at length, but Wemby is the ticket to people like you watching the NBA. I don't know if it's working for you because it didn't seem like you were very excited last night. This dude, we have never seen this in our lives. You talk about unicorns. This dude is ridiculous, man. And he came out with an edge last night after getting kicked out the night before, the game before. Minnesota came out with a little edge, wanted to shove him around, and clearly that's how you got to play him because he is a damn stick. He makes John Henson look fat. I mean, you talk about Hornets players having to bulk up. Wemby's got to go on that Giannis plan. Right? Giannis came in a total stick into the league, and look at him now. But the potential, too. Like, as good as Wemby is now, he scored 16 points in the first 6 minutes last night, came out on a mission, ended up with 27 points. By the way, San Antonio won to take a 3-2 lead in the series. They responded big time. And it ended up being a rout in the end. Minnesota kept trying to make runs to hang in there. 126-97. Wemby ended up with 27 on only 16 shots, 17 rebounds, 5 assists, and 3 blocks. And I'm telling you, there is so much room to grow for that dude. I'm talking about his game. Obviously, he ain't going to turn out 8-7. But, like, there is so much. He can get stronger. He can improve the outside shot, which is already getting better and better. His passing is underrated. His ability to put it on the floor and handle it. I mean, it's just, he's going to get better. This dude is special. For those of you that are NBA cynics and skeptics, this dude is the next. I shouldn't even say next. This is this guy right now that is like, I need to watch him. This is different. And the rivalry they're going to have with OKC over the years. We'll get into it more later as the show goes on. And they have players, or they have this group of young guards around him fit. I mean, like, dude, Harper is going to be so good. They all attack the rack. Fox, Castle. They've got guys like Vassell and Johnson. Like, this OKC San Antonio series, I'm sorry, Minnesota. I know they're Stroh's second favorite team. Like Minnesota to be bounced. Because it's San Antonio OKC. I'm going to be honest, you can sign me up for about 6 straight years of that in the Western Conference. It's going to be great.
1: It appears that that's the next great rivalry in the NBA, something that I think the NBA has been looking for quite some time. Mac, when you sent over the topic last night,

0: was Xavier Leggett, Jonathan Brooks, Trevin Wallace, and Jatavion Sanders.
1: That's a very good point. That's a prove it draft.
0: and maybe that's unfair to those guys. It's definitely not unfair to XL. Maybe because of the injury to Brooks, maybe we have to give him 2 years, but I don't think he has 2 years. Like, I think if he cannot either prove him to stay healthy or give us some sort of production, I think they would sever ties and move on after this season. And then I think when it comes to Trevin Wallace and Jatavion Sanders, maybe it's they got to prove, are they starting caliber players or are they rotational caliber players? Because, Mac, I thought when they drafted both those guys, I thought they could be starters. I thought they could be difference makers at their positions. And they both flashed. They both shown the potential. But I don't think that we could write those guys in as starters on the 22 and say, I feel good about those two guys.
1: I have to tell you right now, I think you're right about that draft. I think it's about time for that draft to prove it or lose it. You know, for that draft to either become a disappointment or become, hey, it's all right. Look at these guys in their third year. A couple of them are starting to come along. The next two drafts, I think we feel a lot better about, obviously. But that first one for Dan, yeah, it's a serious question. So I think that's a good way that you put that there. There is a remarkable amount of variety of names being mentioned. And I'm starting to get worried about the Panthers. All these guys that everybody's saying have to prove it. Uh-oh. What are the odds they all prove it? We're counting on all these guys to prove something. What are the odds they all do? Probably not great that they all do. I think every one of those guys. Brooks has to show he can stay healthy. That's the number one thing. I'm not sure he gets the TD shot. I'm not sure if he gets a third torn ACL, he has another chance with this team, the way TD did and the way TD made good on it. Wallace and Sanders, yeah, I liked them both when they were drafted. They're both athletic, but how good are they as football players, right? Like, they both have levels of athleticism for their positions, but how good a football player? Same thing as XL. XL, that size-speed combination is pretty ridiculous. But it doesn't look, he doesn't, you know, doesn't use that on the field. So those guys got to prove, man, we're football players. We're not just specimens. That's what those guys got to prove, man.
0: I do think Trevin Wallace stands to take a step forward. I think he'll benefit greatly with the addition of Lloyd. And Mac, I've seen some people putting out some footage of Brooks. Like, I've seen it on some social media because Panther fans are aware of how big this year is for him. If you go back to before he re-injured the ACL, you saw the Jonathan Brooks that when he was coming out of Texas, had he not torn the ACL in that draft class, was going to be a first round pick.
1: Yeah, he very well could have been.
0: The Cowboys, Mac, were taking him. I think that they had the 24th pick in that draft.
1: Yeah, that probably would have happened.
0: Jerry Jones was drafting Jonathan Brooks.
1: He loved him.
0: So I think for him, it's just if that knee stays healthy, I don't know if he's necessarily lost what makes him necessarily special. I look at Jatavion Sanders and I don't know what he is in this league. I don't know, and that's been the room I've been most critical of. Like, I was a Sadiq freak. I wanted them to address that position some form or fashion this offseason. They did not.
1: Yeah, look at this. Tommy Tremble's getting named as well. Your point, Tommy Tremble. I almost feel like Tommy Tremble, we know what he is right now. Now, you can argue, should he be paid that much? Like, we could have saved $6 million by getting rid of Tommy Tremble. You can make the argument that that space maybe is worth something to us moving forward. But I think we kind of have an idea of what Tommy Tremble is. Solid, not special, real good blocker, great in the locker room, great attitude, great team guy.
0: He's a great number two tight end.
1: Yeah.
0: We don't have a number one.
1: I kind of put him in that category. Mitchell Evans, I think, can be a similar type player. I know a lot of people love Mitch, but I think he could be a similar type player to that. Jatavion Sanders is the guy that when they drafted him, I thought would be the number one receiving tight end. Maybe not blocking, but pass catching. And he has been injured, in fairness to him, but when he's been healthy, it hasn't been enough. So that position right there could be a prove-it position. Turk Wharton's getting called out. I think that's a great answer. I honestly don't think enough has been made of how much we're paying Turk Wharton and how little he gave us last year.
0: The return of investment was not what it should have been.
1: Now, the injuries, in fairness again with him, the injuries were a part of that. He's got to stay healthy. That'll help his cause. And I'm not – you know, I still

0: think he's got a chance as a pass rusher interior wise, especially with Jalen Phillips added to that line. I think Turk Wharton's going to get single blocked a lot. Derrick Brown next to him too. So I still think if he stays healthy, he can probably take advantage of that as a pass rusher. But we got to get more out of him. You let Robinson go, you got to get more out of Turk Wharton. I think that's a great prove it answer. So we're Dan Morgan opened this topic up. All right, he opened this topic up by trying to deflect the Bryce Young question from Rich Eisen. Rich Eisen asked, is it a prove-it year for Bryce Young? And Dan said, I think it's a prove-it year for all of our guys, so many of our guys. So we're having that conversation. Chuba Hubbard's name is coming up a bunch on the text line. As a matter of fact, I'll read Josh from Fort Mill. I know Chubb and the Tub put him on there too, and a couple others. Josh in Fort Mill says, I love Chuba. He runs so hard for us and has been a leader. But if we have real postseason goals, is he really going to be our lead back? Yeah, he's another guy, Fitty, that I think the injuries clearly affect his season last year, and he said at the end, I was trying to play through stuff I probably shouldn't have. He probably saw Rico balling and then tried to come back too soon, and it wasn't until late in the season where I feel like you started to really see Rico at his best or close to his best. He dropped from 4.8 yards a carry and 10 touchdowns to 3.8 yards a carry and one touchdown.
1: Yeah,
0: we really could use 2 years ago Rico.
1: Chuba.
0: Hell, I talk about Rico. Let me get that neck. Let me get my own neck, Finny. That hurt. Chuba's a good answer. And that's the thing. Does this worry you, Finny? This texter says, my God, who can we bank on? Y'all have named a whole damn roster as guys that have something to prove. How are we going to be any good? Do you worry? I kind of joked about that. Do you worry about that, though? Like, as we talk through this, we're banking. Like, we need a lot of what-if. We have a lot of what-if players. Or do you kind of feel like every roster has this?
1: I think it's just part of the NFL where your roster is always fluid. And you know, Dan Morgan, it may have been GM speak, but just about every year, you've got a number of impactful players that you're counting on that are in prove-it type of years, whether it's for prove-it in the short term, prove-it in the long term. Mac, I've got this team winning 11 games. If all these guys hit, we're going 14-3, 15-2, and I don't know if you can dance that many times, so you better hope that we do. We do have some questions. I think with Chuba, because the injuries, I think, hindered him a year ago. Because if you go back to the end of the year, I think it was a Tampa game here at the bank where it felt like that was when he was starting to get back to the Chuba of old, where he was just finishing some runs the way that he had done so the previous year. I think you've got to put Chuba Hubbard in the proper context. Is this going to be a guy that's going to run for 1,600 yards? I think that answer is no. But I do think he's a number one back.
0: He was 5 yards short of 1,200 2 years ago.
1: I do think he's a lead back in this league if he's healthy. And so if he gets back to the Chuba of old from 2 years ago, that's going to be, I think, the biggest benefit to Bryce Young.
0: Huge.
1: Because I do think if they can consistently run the ball, that's going to open up the play-action pass game. And then pushing the football down the field.
0: Oh, big time.
1: We didn't talk enough about why they couldn't throw the ball downfield last year. And the Bryce haters think it's because Bryce is scared to. But, Mac, after they had that run of games where they ran crazy over Miami, they ran crazy over Dallas, the run game disappeared. And this is an offense, as much, I think, as any offense in the National Football League, that has to run first to set up their play-action passing.
0: I also think, though, Fitty, teams boned up on the run. Teams loaded up on the run, and I don't think we were aggressive enough.
1: Mm-hmm.
0: I don't think we were aggressive enough to make those teams pay, although we were more aggressive late in the season, and Bryce was dealing late in the season. Jonathan Brooks can really help Chuba. Like, I just see that as if Jonathan Brooks can be that explosive option, you know, can be the is it lightning? Is lightning the explosive one, right?
1: You know,
0: thunder
1: think so.
0: And lightning? Is that how it works?
1: Yes.
0: Lightning is the fast guy. So if Brooks can... Man, we need Bone back badly, don't we? We couldn't even figure that out. Brooks, if he can do the lightning stuff, man, and Chuba can do the thunder stuff, I really think both guys benefit. Both guys can keep their workload down, always be fresh. So I think they're both keys to each other. What's up? What's going on here with this one? Panther Fitty getting a lot of praise today. This dude says, I love me some Panther Fitty. This texter says, Panther Fitty is all over it today. This dude isn't faking. This dude knows our squad. And then another texter, 980 number, Panther Fitty greater than Panther Mac. Do you have a bunch of burner phones?
1: I do not.
0: Is this Flounder? Is this Flounder and NASCAR Brad and your crew? The Marlowe Militia General or whatever the guy's name is? Am I being set up right now, Fitty? What's happening here, man?
1: As far as I know, it's not Flounder or NASCAR Brad on burners. If it is, shout out to my guys. I don't know, man.
0: How about, why do you have to do that, sir? Why does the one guy, why can't you just praise Panther Fitty like the other guys?
1: Yeah.
0: Why you have to turn it into Panther Fitty's greater and Panther Mac? Why you got to divide us?
1: We're one We're one big Panther family.
0: You have come a long way as Panther Fitty, though. Like, you've thrown yourself into the Panthers almost, not, I can't say full bore like this, but almost like Tar Heel basketball. Like, the Tar Heel, like, I don't think you're going to cry yet over a Panther player leaving. But I give you a year and you might. You know, you are, I'm telling you, man, you are coming along. I'm so proud of Panther Fitty. I am. Y'all got a good point on this.
1: Well, I appreciate that, Mac. Look, they're my team. You know, I've been baptized. I washed away all of my cowboy sins. And
0: and there were a lot of them, y'all. Like that 2015 year where he bailed on the Panthers.
1: I should not have opened the door for you to walk right in, but I don't know, man.
0: What do you think Bone would say, though, right now? If Bone was in the studio right now and everybody's praising Panther Fitty and I'm praising Panther Fitty and how far he's come, do you think Bone would go along with it?
1: No.
0: Or do you think Bone would say, I don't know, I still don't believe in this Panther Fitty character.
1: Why he'd be wearing a Notre Dame hat while being a fan of every other school, fan of Notre Dame's rivals. He'd be doing that.
0: Bone, my wife likes to make fun of me when I mix different sports outfits. Like, like I'll wear, like, I think one time she caught me in an FC t-shirt. Then I put a Hornet sweatshirt on over the top and put a Panthers hat on. And she said, what is this, the all Charlotte outfit? Bone could have a Notre Dame hat, South Carolina sweatshirt, and Duke undies on. I feel like that's possible any given day for the Bone Man. He might be wearing that right now on his vacay. All right, let's take a break. When we come back, y'all, let's keep it going, baby. Let's keep having fun. Let's keep this momentum going. We got to hear the sounds of college football. Miami hype is on. And I actually like it for a change. We will let you hear that, and we'll let you hear some reaction from the national media on Lane Kiffin's controversial comments about Ole Miss. It's coming up next. 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
15: 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Should Caleb Wilson be the number one pick? 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

0: 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The beautiful thing about this show is it really is it's a community. It really is, you know, friends hanging out. Even the ones that stir it up and make it angry, like, y'all serve your purpose in the community, right? You get us going. You get, you know, your fellow listeners going. Y'all are cracking me up today, man. This is some good stuff. Some very good stuff right now. The Bone Man. The text about Bones teams and Bones Duke underwear, I believe are off the hook right now. We could stop with the text about Bone wearing Duke underwear and the whole Dookie pun. We could stop with that. Okay, we've probably seen enough of that.
1: Dookie filth.
0: We were told yesterday we were immature without Bones, so this will not help matters. And the stuff about his teams, oh God, that never gets old unless you're Bone. Then it gets very old. There are so many texts being sent right now, Fitty, that Bone would turn his hat around backwards and start arguing with y'all. I almost feel like I need to act like I'm Bone on the text line, just start arguing with y'all on behalf of him.
2: My two favorite teams that strike a nerve with him are Husky Bone and then Florida State Bone, Seminole Bone. Those are the... I can remember one time, Mac, when you were doing something to him and you were doing the tomahawk chop to him. This was back when Flounder was y'all's producer, and you were just doing what you do best, which was getting him going. And just there's something about those two teams, which leads me to believe he still wants to be a fan of them publicly, but is afraid of the backlash.
0: Ooh, now we're psychoanalyzing Bone. I like it. Yeah, Bagel Guy, his arch nemesis, dropped that one on us. Husky Bone. What did he say? Husky Bone and 7-0 Bone? Oh God, that would definitely have a fight. That would Bagel Guy, if he was here, y'all would be going about five rounds right now, no doubt about it. All right, Bo, we do miss you though, brother. Miss having you here on the show, but the show must go on. Mac and Panther Fitty must go on, and if we don't have Bone, we'll just talk about him, you know, for content. We'll just do that. Let's do some sounds of college football, because it's not full on talking season, right? Like, that's the conference, you know, media days and all that stuff in the summer. But it feels like there's a lot of yapping. There's a lot of yapping going on this week about college football, and I'm here for it. I am absolutely here for it, and I cannot wait for the season to get started. And when this season gets started, I know the ACC has at least, and maybe probably only one, legit national title contender. With what Miami is building, Cristobal is building, I have gone from a Cristobal skeptic to a total believer. And what they added, some of it at the expense of Duke, but they are going to be a force this year. And Kirk Herbstreit agrees. Listen to what he said on McAfee yesterday on ESPN about the Canes.
3: I think Miami might be the team to win it all this year. I think Miami.
4: A lot of people think Mensa's an upgrade over Carson Beck.
5: Carson Beck looked good.
6: Yeah.
5: Did you see him in Arizona?
3: And they got the back. The running back's back. Tony's back. I mean, they're going to be loaded this year.
5: Malachi was training in...
3: I saw him with JSN.
5: Yeah, with like a sailboat jean thing that he was wearing on his pants.
6: Parachute jeans.
5: Parachute pants. It was unbelievable. You're trying to be fast, and it was complete opposite of that. He almost wore like a backpack while he was running on his pants. He looks so fast. Running back, gigantic, 6'4".
6: Fletcher?
3: Mark Fletcher.
5: Fletcher.
6: Yeah. He's awesome.
5: Junior. He took over those games late playoffs.
3: They told us to pick a team to, it's, what are we, in April, May? Who are you picking for the, I picked Miami.
0: There you go. His early pick is the Canes to win the Natty, and I don't think anybody's going to argue with that. I know they lost, obviously, some ballers in the trenches. Hell, what did they lose? Three first-round picks on the trenches between the two ends and what's my man's name? Maui Noah up front. So they lost stuff there. But, man, this team is – I think they're going to be a force every year and a title contender every year now. I really do.
2: We've been playing the game with Miami, Texas, when Ellinger did the "we're back." Mac, the U is back. And like how you played the audio of McShay on Sam Hecht, and it may have been shameless. I'll eat up all the Miami praise, because I thought Cristobal was going to do what he's doing. I know that he had his shortcomings at Oregon. That might just be a program, Mac, that never gets over the proverbial hump, where they could compete for championships, but they don't necessarily win championships. Mac, he's going to win a national championship at Miami. It's not a matter of it's not a matter of if, it's a matter of when.
0: I would tend to agree with you on that. I know there might be some people still skeptical. I would certainly say they're not, and Mario says this too, they're not back till they start winning, until they win a championship. I mean, that's when they are fully back. But I don't think I'd argue that one. I'd say the ACC has two coaches in their respective sports that I think it's only a matter of time till they win a title. Cristobal and John Shire. I believe that. I would throw Chris Ball in there. I certainly believe that about John Shire. Mm. Now, the question is, can the ACC get support for those two programs? And can those two programs break through? More on that in our State of the ACC conversation coming up in the 8 o'clock hour. All right, let's continue. Finney's so glad I threw John Shire in there. He thought he was safe from Duke Praise with Bone out. During a college football convo, they are the defending champs. Bone told me to say that in football. All right, let's get to Josh Pate, because there are moments, Fitty, where I'm like, man, that dude just summed up how I feel, but did it better than I have communicated, right? And I felt that when Josh Pate said this. I feel like I've been dancing around this point with my opposition to 2014 playoff. I just like the way Josh Pate on the Josh Pate show, I like the way he phrases this.
1: I dismiss the idea that you got to have playoff implications on a college football game for it to mean something on its premise. But for the sake of argument, let's let that logic in the door. Which games are you talking about? Which games? Do you just mean the bigger the bubble of the playoff, the more games gather meaning at no cost to any other games that already had meaning? Because that's not the real world. That's not the way it actually works. See, here's the way it actually works. You're not creating more meaningful games. You're just taking meaning off of certain games and putting it on other games. Ohio State and Michigan each facing each other at 10-1, not only know they're in the 2014 playoff, they're in with a bye, Jesse, according to some of the formats I've seen. And we've taken meaning off of a game that features teams actually capable of going on to win the whole thing. And we've manufactured meaning on like 8-3 Nebraska versus 8-3 Iowa, you know, to lock down the 22 seed. A game featuring teams that everyone knows aren't capable of going on to win the whole thing. You didn't create meaning on anything.
0: He's right, though. That's a good way of phrasing it. Yes, they've added meanings for teams. And listen, maybe at some point it'll be teams in the Carolinas that now will be playing playoff implication games, right? And there's something to be said for that. But they took away way better football teams playing games that had way more meaning than they're going to have now. Hopefully everybody keeps fighting against the SEC on this expansion to 24 and we only go to 16. But if they go to 24, Fit, he's right. There will be so many games that used to be mammoth that now will be like, they'll feel like NFL-like showdown games, right?
2: Yeah.
0: It don't really matter.
2: He mentioned Ohio State, Michigan.
0: Yeah.
2: I think that's the game that my opinion, greatest rivalry in college football, it's always going to have a pulse. But is it going to mean as much nationally to the non-Ohio State, to the non-Michigan fan, if they're both 10-1 and they're playing in a 2014 playoff? Think about the third Saturday in October, Tennessee and Alabama. That's been a game that for Tennessee in recent years has determined their path. 2 years ago, they won that game. They went on to make the 12-team college football playoff. In an expanded playoff world, Mac, they could lose that game and it not hurt them. And it could hurt that fan base, but in their grand standing in the college football world, they're still going to be right there in the playoff hunt. And that's not doing the sport any favor.
0: No, this sport had an advantage over others because of what the regular season meant, because of what
2: it's the best regular season in sports.
0: You've already taken some of the meaning out. Don't do this, please. I beg the money hungry, greedy folks that are running the sport not to go to 24. Certainly not this quickly. All right, we've got to get into a little Lane Kiffin fallout. By the way, a texter says, hey, Fitty, what about the sleeping giant of UNC football?
2: Still sleeping.
0: In a coma right now with Bill Belichick in charge.
2: They got that REM sleep, something I've never gotten because I got sleep apnea.
0: All right, let's go to some of the national reaction on the Lane Kiffin stuff. And I wanted to choose clips that, you know, view it differently. Because one of the things I found out yesterday is, as a sports radio host, I was sitting here, Fitty, really focused on Lane Kiffin and what's Lane Kiffin's agenda in saying these things about Ole Miss. And, oh, grandparents of recruits say their grandparents say, you don't want to go to Ole Miss. Look at the history. Look at, you know, alluding to the history with racism and stuff like that. And I focused on what I thought was disingenuous and I thought, like, comments done, self-serving comments by Lane Kiffin. But, and a lot of you agreed. But there are also a lot of you out there, including a lot of black folk out there, that said, hold on, Mac. I can't get past the fact that he's right. He's right about Mississippi. He's right about racism existing in the South. So I wanted to kind of represent Fitty in this segment, both you know, both point of views here. So let's start with Dan Patrick, who kind of sees it, and his points are more, I think, from you know, the way I see, focusing more specifically on why did Lane Kiffin have to go there in this Vanity Fair article?
7: I wish Lane would take the high road. I really wish he would have. That there can be a win-win, that Ole Miss brought back into relevance, you know, playing in playoffs. It was good. Lane Kiffin moves on for a better job from the standpoint of recruiting, money, resources. I get it. But it, you left this quote hanging there in Oxford, Mississippi. And that's where it's not fair. It's not right. And I'm disappointed that Lane doesn't see it that way. You know, if you want to do your history on the Deep South, then do your history on Louisiana as well.
8: Yeah, the Tigers nickname.
7: Yeah, if you're going to, you know, paint Ole Miss, Oxford, Mississippi in a certain light, just be aware. I mean, there's a lot of history down there. If you're going to navigate it, then be fair to everybody. And no, take the high road. I know recruiting. I mean, really, is that what this is about? Is it, you know, hey, I had to, another reason why I left. You don't have to make up something. You don't have to, just say it was a better job, more money. I got a chance to win a national title. I can have sustained greatness there where Ole Miss, man, we were kind of trying to hold this together with, you know, scotch tape.
0: There you go. So, and I feel a lot of what he said there. I really do. Like, you and Ole Miss did great things for each other. You raved about them less than a year ago, how great they were for you when you went through losing your parents and how much you've grown in that town. Why do you got to go there with this? But then you have a lot of others. And I heard this on the text line yesterday of, Mac, you're getting focused on the sports part of this. He is right in what he's saying. And this is how Stephen A. Smith felt about it on ESPN.
9: You know, it's unfortunate. I don't want to hear from him when he says, you know, I didn't mean to be disrespectful in any way. You know, this is going to be a blemish on Ole Miss and Mississippi. That's just a fact. But in the same breath, it wasn't like he was lying. I was on the airwaves, and I told you this. I said it right in front of you, Shay. I said it in front of everybody. When he departed for LSU, I said it's going to be easier for him to recruit. I said, if you are a brother and you ain't from Mississippi, and the word Mississippi comes up, whether it's Mississippi State, whether it's Ole Miss, it's going to give you cause to pause.
0: So there you go. And I think that's obviously a legitimate point as well. I'm not turning a blind eye to this. A lot of people bringing up the fact that it's Louisiana he went to, Fitty. Like, what did Ryan McGee say? He didn't go to Berkeley.
2: Yeah.
0: He went to Louisiana, and he's trying to, in the same comments to Vanity Fair, act like, oh, my God. Then he used the word segregation, too. My God. Like, and then he comes out yesterday and says it wasn't calculated. And I just don't believe that man doesn't do anything that's calculated. I just don't.
2: Yeah, we played the cut of Dan Patrick. He started by saying he wished that Lane Kiffin would take the high road. I don't know, Mac, did you ever watch Parks and Rec?
0: No. There's that one on my list too, Fitty.
2: There's an episode where Aziz Ansari's talking about how everyone takes the high road, but he takes the low road because there's less traffic on that road. That's the road that Lane Kiffin has traveled in his football life.
0: I would argue in 2026, the low road might have more traffic. I would actually argue that right now.
2: All roads have traffic.
0: We are going to take a break. Next up, y'all, the captain, baby, the skipper of Charlotte FC, Ashley Westwood. He's got a day. He's got a night off tonight. We'll explain why. If you don't know the story, we will ask him about it. Have a little fun with him, and he'll talk about without him, can the lads get a big, much-needed win against NYCFC at the bank tonight? That's come. We're gonna have some fun with Westy coming up next.

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2: Hey y'all, it's Kyle Bailey. Coming up on a Wednesday show, we continue looking ahead to the Hornets in the NBA draft. Some ACC football coming your way. Leo Mazzoni stops by. We'll see you at 3 o'clock.

0: right, y'all. We're rocking and rolling here on the Mac and Bone Show on a Wednesday. Little midweek Mac and Bone, the Bone Man on vacation this week. The Fit Dog getting rave reviews, though, filling in. The Fit Dog on his game, filling in and filling that void. I tell you right now what's filling the void in my midweek, TV viewing as I look for things this time of year. The fact we got Charlotte FC playing tonight, and it's at home, too. Go out there and support the lads. This is a hell of an important game tonight for the boys to get at home against NYCFC. And unfortunately, one of my favorite players to watch will not be playing in this match. He has basically been put in timeout. All right. If you're a parent, this is the equivalent. This is the soccer's equivalent to timeout. Ashley Westwood, yellow card the other night. Yellow card accumulation means he cannot play tonight, but it doesn't mean he can't appear on a Westy Wednesday on the Mac and Bone Show and talk to us about the fact he now has a night off. Westy, what's going on, man? How you doing?
1: Good morning. I'm good. How are you?
0: We're doing all right, man. So how does it feel? Like, does it stink right now? Like, the guys could be playing a game tonight and you can't play? Like, is that bothering you?
1: It's not ideal, mate. It's not ideal. It'll be more when I get there tonight and you're not doing your normal routine and I'm just sat there twiddling my thumbs, so that'll be hard.
0: But it's part of soccer, right? Especially for a guy like you that will push the envelope, will get emotional. I mean, it just happens. Like, where will you be watching the game? So you'll be there. You're allowed to be in the stadium. Where will you be hanging at?
1: I don't know yet. There was talk I was going to go in the supporters section and do the Poznan, but I'm not too sure yet.
0: You're a legend. You'd be a total legend if you pulled that off. That would be amazing. Oh, my goodness. So before we get into the game and kind of where this team's at right now, I need to extend this conversation. I need to ask you about how you got this yellow card, because we couldn't really see it on the TV broadcast. It sounds like you might have kicked a second soccer ball that was on the field. Was this an attempt to stop a counterattack by Cincinnati? Was this tactical? Are you going to claim just a simple mistake? You kicked the wrong ball by mistake? What's the story here, Westy?
1: So even for me, mate, this is the strangest yellow card I've ever had.
0: Okay.
1: I mean, there was... I think the ball went out of play. I don't think it was out of play, but Edans kicked it back in to keep it in play. And then they've given a throw in, so they threw the other ball in their attacking. Oh. And the ball rolled by me, so I thought the ref's not stopping the play, so I'm going to have to stop the play. They might score. And then I got a yellow card for it. So I kicked the ball at the other ball.
0: Okay. Do they usually do that? Does that usually result in a yellow card, or do they just blow the whistle and stop the play and get the other ball off?
1: So if it's new to me. I thought if there's two balls on the pitch and it's like it's close to the play, then the ref should stop. But the ref then told me the rules and said if the ball's not interfering with play, you can carry on. So I've learned something new at the age of 36, mate.
0: Yeah, this was an unusual one. Usually it's you getting feisty and fired up and getting a yellow card. It does feel, Westy, like you guys have played better the last 2 weeks. New England, I thought y'all deserved a dang result, at least a point in that game at a really tough place to play. And then last week, you really showed some heart. I mean, the first half was ugly, but man, y'all showed some heart coming back. Do you feel like you're getting there?
1: Yeah, obviously we beat New York on the start of the away games, and then the next three games we were poor. There's no excuses. New England, we were better. And then again, the other night for the second 45, considering we were 2-0 down, we could have gone on and won it. So we're picking up again. We're getting there. I think there's three home games left before the break. So we want to do as well as we can to put ourselves in a position the back half of the season to really push for the playoffs.
0: How important is it? I mean, I know you probably don't want to put numbers on it. I know fans were doing this on Twitter. You know, how many points do they need out of these next three to be in a good position? I guess I'll ask you, like, do you guys talk about that? Like, I was kind of thinking if you got two wins and a draw, you get 7 points. Like, do you guys think that way about these next three games? Kind of set a point goal, or is that just a fan thing?
1: No, we don't set a point goal. We're playing at home, so we expect to win every game. That's that's how much of a fortress we've built. And that, again, I'll say it's because of the fans. They make it a unique atmosphere. But I think, yeah, I think if we were to get 7 points out of the next three games, I think you'd be happy with that going into the break. And it'd put us in, I think it should put us in and around the top four. So that's the aim.
0: I think that would be big, man. And tonight's one. Tonight's revenge, too. They got you twice. I only tell you, they got you twice at home in the dang playoffs last year. So there's a little revenge at stake in this one, too. We're getting some feedback, Westy, on you. I want to read a couple of these texts. This texter says,
1: oh, dear.
0: They love you, Westy. They love you, man. But they want to know, they want to know kind of what you are like watching a game. So the texter says, will Westy be freaking out, throwing things and kicking things during the game tonight when he watches?
1: I'm not that bad. listen, it's not nice watching, but again, you have to respect the lads who are on there. Hopefully they put in an immaculate performance and I can sit in with a beer and enjoy it.
0: That is true. Why are we assuming you're going to have reason to be mad? Maybe they will make you happy. Another texter, who fills the void, Westy? You keep the ball moving. You're the captain of the team. Does one player fill both those roles or is it spread around? I think that's a pretty good question.
1: Yeah, great question. Yeah, listen, my role is to... I get on the ball, I dictate play. I like to think I'm the driving force, but we've got people who can come in and do that. I don't know who the gaffer's going to go with. Jibby's been excellent the last few weeks, so I think he will keep his place. And then it'll be either BB, Luca, or AJ. So listen, it's up to them to step in and take the chance, and then who knows, I might not even get my shirt back. That's part of football, and I hope that is the case, because you need to have a fight in your hands, and I want the lads to get a result tonight.
0: I hope so, too. I hope you get your shirt back, but I hope these guys fill in tonight. I wouldn't mind Bronico's kind of nastiness with Deani's smoothness. I wouldn't mind that. Not that the gaffer asked me, though, Westy. Does he ask you?
1: No, he doesn't ask me. I don't want that responsibility because I like these lads.
0: We got some Ask Westy questions coming in. This texter says, what was it like caddying for your head coach? Were you able to boss him around a little bit? This was out at Quail Hollow for the Truist Pro-Am last week. What was that like?
1: It was incredible. And that place is, you know I love me golf. So yeah. That place is magical.
0: It is.
1: No, but to caddy for him, it was hard. I had to be careful. I told him a few things. I got one wrong. Well, he still wouldn't listen to me, and then he still blamed me. So that's what the manager can do.
0: I love that. Have you played the course yourself?
1: Yes, I've played it. I've played it a few times.
0: Nice.
1: Yeah, we're lucky enough to play it a few times. And yeah, it's hard. It's a tough place. But no, it's when you go on there, it just. You take your mind off everything. It's a unique place. And yeah, like I said, we're very fortunate to have played it.
0: We got another Ask Westy, Ted. They got so many questions for Westy here this morning. They're really putting you to work on your day off, Westy. Westy.
1: I need it.
0: I just want you to know your own PR staff, when we were talking about this interview, said, yeah, he doesn't really have much going on Wednesday now. So even they pointed that out. But no, the texter says, during a broadcast, I heard that Westy is dubbed either Mr. America or Captain America in the locker room because of how much he has turned into an American. Is this true? You have talked about how you really have become almost full-blooded American here. Is this your nickname?
1: This is true. This is true. I can confirm that statement is correct. But no, when I first had the opportunity to come here, I spoke to my little boy used to go to school with Wayne Rooney's little lad. So I had a few drinks with him one Christmas. And I said, this opportunity arose. He goes, do it. And fully embrace the culture. And so thanks to him, I took his words on board. And I've fully done that. But I think the culture out here it's unbelievable. You adore the athletes in America. And that's something that we're not used to in England.
0: Yeah.
1: So for me, it's been a breath of fresh air, and everyone's taken to soccer, everyone's taken to me and my family. So that's why we bought a house here, and we love life here.
0: Nice. That's awesome. That's fun. That's really cool to hear as an American, no doubt about it. Last thing, Westy, multiple texters are suggesting you spend some time with Willie P in the booth tonight. You go in there, you take some of his airtime away. You know what I mean?
1: I'm going to impersonate him. I might go and find him. That is a great idea.
0: Oh, you would love it. If I hear a Westy Willie impersonation, I'm telling you right now, we will play that. I guess I just did hear one right there. Oh,
2: really?
0: My God. All right. Anyway, that's beautiful.
1: Love you, Willie. Love you.
0: We do love you, P-Man. All right, Westy. Well, hey, try to enjoy yourself tonight sitting out. We can't wait for Saturday for you to get back out there. And thanks, as always, for hanging with us, man. We appreciate you.
1: Thank you, mate.
0: All right,
1: good to hear from you.
0: There you
1: Take
0: go.
1: Care, mate.
0: Ashley Westwood. That was a Willie P impression. I didn't know it was coming, though, Fitty. I think, like everything on this show, I was talking over it a little bit there. But, man, that was pretty good. All right, we're going to take a breather. Charlotte FC tonight. P-Man's got the call tonight. We wish the best to Ann. I know she's on maternity leave, but P-Man's got you tonight. 7 o'clock. Game gets going at 7:15. Actually, I wonder if they start pregame at 6:30. I don't know. Game starts at 7:15. We'll sort that out later on with P-Man. We're going to take a break. We come back on the Mac and Bone Show. We're back to college football. State of the ACC conversation must be had.
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1: I can't go to work without listening to Mac and Bone.
18: Do it live.
19: Yeah, I mean, I think they're a solid number three at this point. You know, clearly they're well behind one and two, which is the Big Ten and SEC in that order at this moment. And I think they're ahead of the Big 12. You know, they're not far ahead of the Big 12, but they're ahead. They survived, all right? They avoided the nuclear option after being sued by Florida State and Clemson. They patched that up. They went with an uneven and revenue share agreement, which I still don't think is a very good idea, especially when if it is truly success-based, fine. When it's ratings-based, as part of it is, I think that's a bad idea. Florida State has been hot garbage on the football field for two straight years and is probably cashing the biggest revenue check. Part of that they earned by being very good the years before that, 2022 and 2023 especially, but still, I think you're rewarding the wrong things there, and they did that in an attempt to keep the house together.
0: That's Pat Forty from his college football podcast joining us here. What the hell am I talking about? he ain't here, Mac. He ain't here. You and Finney are here. He's just simply doing his podcast, and you're playing a clip of it. So anyway, that's Pat Forty talking about the ACC. They did a... their podcast did a conversation, and they're doing this for every conference, but they did kind of a state of the ACC conversation. I was listening to some of it, and it occurred to me that this time of year is the perfect time of year for us to do this conversation as well. Take a deep breath and talk about the state of the ACC in a general sense, right? It's general overall health, how you feel about it, but also the... specifically football and basketball. Where are they at in football and basketball? And I would just ask you, as ACC fans out there, I would ask y'all to chime in on this, 704-570-9610 on the text line. I would ask you to chime in and give me your thoughts on, like, Where's the ACC at? I think you have to say, Fit, that it is certainly on a slight uptick. I will at least give it slight uptick when you talk about the resolution of the Clemson-Florida State deal. That definitely an OPAT 40 is talking about the way that, you know, but that they had to do that. They felt like they had to do that to resolve that lawsuit, the lawsuits with Clemson and Florida State. But they've at least bought themselves some time here, probably 5 years. It feels like 2030, though, could be Armageddon for the conference. That's when all of a sudden, as part of the lawsuit settlement, the fees drop to get out of the conference. But at least you've bought yourself some time. And then I think, Fitty, in football, I think Miami has been a great development on the football side of things. And I think on although there's a lot of things that have to get better football-wise, and basketball, they still aren't at the standard that this conference has set. But I do think Fitty last year was an uptick, right? The amount of teams they had in the tournament went from 4 to 8. I think you got some great young coaching hires, guys like Lucas at Miami, Odom at Virginia. I think Laux at Florida State's going to do a hell of a job. Pat Kelsey, I know there's a lot of Pat Kelsey slander because people are like, when's he going to win a tournament game? But I think the combination of him

0: hear him say they're a number three football conference. And maybe it's because you have a legitimate championship contender. Yeah,
1: they don't have a Miami, really.
0: In Miami, because if I'm being honest with you, as someone that, you know, watched a lot of Texas Tech football, BYU football, some other Big 12 programs last year, I really enjoyed the Big 12. It's a better basketball conference than the ACC is. But, Mac, I think the league is dying a slow death. Mac, this league will not exist past 2030.
1: Yeah, I don't think so either. I agree. I would tend to agree. I fear that. No doubt about it.
0: I think what we're in right now, I guess, is like the Twilight Zone, where we're in the last few years, and they're going to maybe give us some good memories along the way.
1: Aren't we in the twilight of the conference? The Twilight Zone would be the old TV show, where like weird stuff happens.
0: I didn't watch the show.
1: But the twilight.
0: I guess we're in the twilight.
1: There you go.
0: We're not in the glory.
1: I just wanted to correct somebody because usually I'm getting corrected.
0: Well,
1: go ahead. I'm sorry. I stopped the whole flow of you.
0: We're definitely not in the glory era of a league that so many of us love. And I got to tell you, as a guy that's grown up rooting for a school, for in my opinion, it's the premier institution of the ACC. I'm ready to leave. Like I'm ready for 2030 to get here. I'm ready to pack my bags and I'm ready to wave that SEC pom pom.
1: All right.
0: Like, so I am ready to cover myself and all the glory that the Southeastern Conference has been.
1: Fitty, these are all my notes about the state of the ACC. All right, let me sit those to the side. Might not need them here for a few minutes. Fitty just blew those notes up, baby. Just lit those notes on fire. So this is interesting. Are other fans thinking like this? Or are other fans still hoping the ACC can stay together? Because you're going to lose. Like, you were upset the ACC, and we all were, did away with the second Carolina State basketball game. Mm-hmm. There's a very good chance you'll never play State. You'll never play Duke. Like, I would hope that at the very least, I would think at the very least Duke Carolina basketball could be like Kentucky and Louisville.
0: Yeah.
1: But, like, there's these rivalries fit. You're going to lose a lot of natural rivalries. And do you really want to, like, I guess you're a basketball fan. Maybe you're thinking about it more from basketball standpoint. But do you really want to be in the SEC in football? Holy crap. What would Bill Belichick do in the SEC? I guess he won't be around. But holy crap, you got to get a lot better, Fitty.
0: Well, and I don't mean to blow this whole segment up. I was talking about this yesterday with Gab Bailey. I think by 2030, Mac, there will be a separation of power between the football and the basketball, where not both sports are impacted by decisions. That's my hope, at least. Maybe 2030 is too soon. Because I'd love for, I think the ACC devolves, and football, the SEC and the Big Ten swallow up the schools that they want. And then like the Wake Forests and the Boston College, they go to the American or whatever. And I'd love to see the ACC and basketball absorb the Big East and become a mega conference in basketball. But 5 years ago, I would have told you the day Carolina left, the ACC would be the end of my college sports fandom because of how much I was rooted in that conference.
1: So you've completely changed your point of view.
0: 100%.
1: So my question is, have other Tar Heel fans or like State fans, have other fans, Clemson, have other fans like, although Clemson, they were looking to leave anyway, so maybe y'all bolted with them mentally. But like, are fans thinking like Fitty, like, hey, it's been a good run, but I'm ready to move on? Like, I would think most fans, Fitty, would still be clinging to the ACC, still trying to cling to the rivalries that do exist. I know you now have less true rivalry games, and you have trips to the Bay Area that have been added, or a trip to Dallas, Texas for SMU, which, by the way, has been a pretty good addition on football, by the way, I go back to the state of the ACC. I don't know. Is there no fight left? This dude says, how the hell is Phillips going to save this? I'm with Fitty. Another texter says, college sports is dead to me if my Heels are no longer in the ACC. I have no interest in watching them in any other conference. So that's the way you said you used to feel about it.
0: So I used
1: this.
0: To feel.
1: Yeah. But here's the thing, though. I do question about that. Like, really? Are you guys, if you're diehard Tar Heel fans or State or anybody, right? Like, are you really going to just quit your team just because you move conferences? Like, for example, Carolina fans, you're playing Kentucky in a conference basketball game. Y'all ain't locked in? Like, I just find it hard to believe. Now football is going to be really hard to compete in the SEC.
0: Why? Vanderbilt just won 10 games. Why can't win 10 games?
1: I watched you win 4 in the ACC.
0: Well.
1: And not even, not in a.

0: ACC play. How many did you win an actual ACC play? One or two?
1: I think it was two.
0: But to this texter's point, Mac, Carolina is a sleeping giant in football. Once we get rid of Belichick, I'm with Fitty. The move to the SEC will be great. Another texter says, Carolina is proving right now they're willing to spend big money on football. Get rid of Belichick and spend it on someone else. Here's my fear, though. After this whole Belichick debacle where Bubba Cunningham was bogarted on his search and John Pryor, the board member, just took it over, And they just forced a Belichick hire, and they devoted this money to Belichick. If this blows up in their faces, are they going to keep spending money on football? Or they're going to say, oh, we tried that. That went horribly. That's my fear, Fitty, for Carolina with football. You know?
1: Yeah. I mean, here's my thing. They're already acting like an SEC football program, Mag, not just because of the terms they spend money. Look at the way their players drive and don't get reprimanded for it. So we're already conducting ourselves like an SEC program. We just have to get in that conference and put those three beautiful letters on our athletic playing surfaces and on in our jerseys. It is a question I have. It's something that I do wonder about. But here's the thing. It'll be easier to keep investing when you're making more money, when you're profiting the way you're still going to profit in that conference. Mac, I would love to believe that Jim Phillips could have saved this league. I don't know.
0: He's put a Band-Aid on it.
1: I don't know.
0: He's put a Band-Aid on the wound, but I'm not sure that's going to do it.
1: As someone that's been very critical of his tenure as the commissioner of the ACC, Mac, I'm not telling you that someone else would have done a better job. Like, there's not another clear-cut person that I would have said that guy would have had the right leadership for the league.
0: He wasn't handed the greatest hand.
1: He was not.
0: In poker. He wasn't handed the greatest poker hand. But with that said, though, I also thought, like, it took him a while to get vocal. You know what I mean?
1: Mm-hmm.
0: About the conference. And I also think he has not been at... I do agree. I think they're a better football conference than the Big 12. They're not in basketball, sadly. But they're a better football conference, but they have not, like, I thought, what's the name of my man? Who's the damn commissioner of the Big 12? Why am I?
1: Yormark.
0: Yormark. Yormark's been way more, like, aggressive.
1: He's thought outside the box.
0: Progressive, yeah, where I want more of that from Phillips. Let's see here. Dr. McCoy says, ACC's biggest problem isn't talent, it's money and visibility. The SEC and Big Ten control most of the attention, recruiting power, and playoff conversation. The financial gap, I mean, I know it all comes back to this, right, with college sports nowadays. But the financial gap is just mammoth.
1: It's about as big between the gap between you and me.
0: It's mammoth. So, like, who can... I don't know what that means.
1: The financial gap. The big bucks you make and the little bucks I make.
0: Yeah.
1: You're the SEC and the Big Ten. I'm the ACC.
0: I got them money suckers, though, at home. I got those kids. Those kids are money suckers, y'all. But anyway, I love them dearly, right? And it's fully worth it, everybody, if Mrs. Mack's out there listening. What was I saying?
1: I don't know.
0: The money gap's big. And that's why, like, if 2030, because I heard Pat Forty talking about this on that podcast as well. Like, it is widely thought that people that cover the sport nationally, like, yeah, 2030 is the next round of
1: realignment.
0: Of realignment. And who can begrudge any of these schools? Like, this dude said, I will be furious with my Tar Heels if they were to sell out and make this decision. It might just be survival. Like, if Clemson and Florida State then leave, right? If schools start leaving in 2030, you don't want to be one that's left behind. I worry about the schools that could be left behind. Does Duke get left behind? You know, Wake Forest? And what happens to NC State? Even I worry about NC State. Like, do they end up in the Big 12?
1: Yeah.
0: Like, because I don't know. Like, if Carolina goes to the Big Ten, maybe NC State has a chance to go to the SEC. But if Carolina's in the SEC, the SEC doesn't need NC State. Like, somebody said, the Wolfpack politicians here, and he's right about this, politicians here have made it known that they want both schools to go to the same conference. But if the conference doesn't want to take them both, Carolina going to say no? Politician's going to make Carolina say no? I don't believe that.
1: That was something Kyle was theorizing yesterday. He thought the SEC would take four. He thought he was thinking they would take Carolina State, Virginia, and Virginia Tech. Like, just go ahead.
0: Why do they need two, though, from each state, though? The whole point is to get another state in their footprint, right? Like, what about Clemson and Florida? But then again, Clemson would be redundant in the state too. So would Florida
1: State.
0: Although
1: Dabo told us 15 years ago they are the premier institution of the state of South Carolina.
0: Touche. That's true. But so those would be redundant too, I guess. I don't know. It's interesting, man. It's interesting to talk about. This texter says, did Fitty just hijack a segment and turn it all into the future of Carolina athletics? Yeah, he might have. I need to review the tape on that, Fitty. Was that calculated, or were you like Lane Kiffin and that wasn't calculated?
1: It was not. I was just telling you how I was feeling, but... if you would have told me 15 years ago when this really all started, I remember sitting in a class in high school. We were talking about conference realignment. And this was back when people thought Clemson and Florida State were going to the Big 12. I would have never thought when Swofford made the deal, the league would die. Like when he made the TV deal through 2036, like I would have never thought we'd get here.
0: Yeah.
1: But, Mac, this is like we're on
0: that damn deal.
1: We're on what, hole 15, maybe 16?
0: And that's another deal that was a Band-Aid at the time, looked good at the time,
1: yep,
0: but ended up killing them. It ended up being a damn albatross,
1: yeah,
0: man. Because
1: it screamed long-term security. But
0: it did. But it was too long-term. My God, that TV deal.
1: Yep.
0: All right, here you go. Fitty, well, you know what, Fitty? Maybe your topic that you overrode my topic with and turned it into, maybe it was a better topic. Maybe you did us a solid there. And maybe at some point we can get into the current state of the ACC as well. But I thought that was a good conversation. And listen, it's inevitable, man. Everybody's thinking about this as fans in the ACC. When we come back, though, I know there are a fair amount of NBA skeptics, cynics, and casuals in our audience. Two things that I think can win you over right now. One locally, one nationally. Are you with me on this? 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

0: 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Great performance by the Texters. Even though Fitty Bogarden's segment made his own topic, it was a good topic. The Texters are knocking it out of the park, as always. We'll do a segment of random crap coming up at 8:45. We got some fun stuff to get into and let you enjoy on this fine radio program. So we will goof off a little bit at 8:45. As some people are probably thinking, are you not goofing off all the time? I feel like we had a good stretch of 8.5 serious minutes there. I feel like we did. We've got to talk a little NBA here. I did want to mention, people are asking me about this. Did you see the story in the Observer, Mac? Did you guys talk about the LaMelo thing? We did in the opening segment of the show. I don't want to belabor the point. I don't want to just sit here and scream about LaMelo for an entire segment. But we definitely talked about it, and it definitely catches your attention. I mean, and the story in the Observer is about this case that is a few years old now, at least a few years old, where LaMelo is accused of, when leaving the arena, is accused of running over a 12-year-old boy's foot and doing damage to it to the point where he now has a foot condition, according to their side of things. And I guess the article in the Observer points out that the judge is tired of LaMelo's camp, LaMelo's, you know, defense and his camp in this, canceling depositions at the last minute. They're trying to get a deposition from LaMelo on the record, and he, I guess it happened this week, keeps canceling these things at the last minute. So the judge has basically ordered LaMelo Ball to do this deposition, stop canceling, stop pushing it off, and do it before June 1st, or then there are repercussions for LaMelo. So I would think this would make him get it done by June 1st. Listen, I was jokingly comparing this to a plot of Curb Your Enthusiasm. I could see Larry David in a situation where he runs over a kid's foot or something, denies it, and is in court. Like, this is such ridiculously bad PR that I can't help to, like, and I should not laugh because there's a kid that might have got hurt here. I know LaMelo said, at one point, I guess the Observer article says LaMelo's story was, I didn't run the foot. And then the story was, well, he brought it on himself with where he was standing or where he stepped or any of this stuff. I just think none of that stuff sounds good. It's just a PR nightmare, and I cannot believe this lawsuit has not been settled. It just screams of a lawsuit that needs to be freaking settled. So, I don't know. That's kind of my reaction to that, Fitty. I don't want to turn it into a slam LaMelo for a whole segment thing. You know, I don't know exactly what happened there. I'm not going to act like I know the truth, but we're all also not going to act like we would be surprised because of the way we've seen videos of him, you know, hauling ass out of that, you know, parking lot.
1: Yeah.
0: But it's just like, can we not get them some money and make this thing go away? But again, I don't know the ins and outs of what they're asking.
1: We just don't need this to be a talking point 3 weeks from now on the show.
0: No, please.
1: That's not something I think as the Hornets organization, with as much positivity off the court, with all the momentum that they built, that's not something I think that they want linger around
0: no
1: the
0: way.
1: Building either.
0: They got to be shaking their head at this, too. And the fact that, and I don't know if it's a legal tactic, or I don't know if it's LaMelo. Is it his attorneys? Is it LaMelo just not showing up? Or is it a legal tactic to keep delay? I don't know. Not smart enough to know that kind of stuff. But it just feels like the more articles that are written at this, the more we get asked about it, the more we then comment on it. Like, it just doesn't do anybody any good, really. All parties, the Hornets, like you said. Oh, my God. And I have such a positive thing I want to say about the NBA and about the Hornets right now, Fitty. And would you call yourself an NBA cynic, an NBA casual, NBA skeptic?
1: Skeptic's probably the best word to describe me.
0: And you're far from alone, right, in this audience, right, this WFNZ community here in Charlotte. I think we have a lot of people that love the sport of basketball but do not believe the NBA is what it used to be for whatever reasons and just have kind of, you know, don't watch it the way they used to. And I think there are two things that I wonder, how many of you is it going to win back and win over? The first one is locally, this Hornets core. I already think, Fitty, you started to see it with the way they played in the second half of the season. I don't know if you heard about the number one net efficiency since January 1st, baby. That didn't help us against Orlando, but damn, that was fun to watch.
1: That's the Hornets version of Bryce's last eight games.
0: So my first thing is, I got one from a national standpoint, too, that I feel like if the casuals give this a chance, I think you'll get into it. The first is the Hornets. Do you not think, Fitty, that it already started happening last year where NBA casuals, people that maybe have said, well, I'm a Heels fan, but that NBA stuff, I can't get into it anymore. I feel like a lot of fans said that around here, and it made it easy to say because the Hornets were so bad for so many years. I think it was easy to say, I'm going to ignore the NBA here in Charlotte, North Carolina. I believe now it's a lot harder for people that are skeptical about the NBA, casual about the NBA. I think it's a lot harder in Charlotte to ignore this Hornets team. I think people get FOMO. I think people feel like now, oh crap, now I'm missing out on something. I think the Hornets are bringing back, pun intended, that NBA buzz here in Charlotte. Don't you think that folks like you, they're like, yeah, the NBA's not my thing. Don't you think they're going to win some people back?
1: Most definitely, because the Hive is a place you want to be at as oftentimes as you can during a 41-game home slate. Look at how many sellouts they had to finish out the regular season. Mac, that play-in environment. No, it wasn't a playoff game, but it was a play-in game. Was as electric as any environment we've seen in the play-in era across the entire NBA for my money's worth. So, yes, and I think what makes it easy is they're the anti-NBA, right? Like, you had a young core that was playing
0: that ball movement.
1: That, you know, they play
0: that
1: a fun style.
0: Is the type of basketball all these NBA skeptics we hear about. Ah, it's all what I want. It's all isolation. It's selfishness. The way they share the ball is what so many of these skeptical fans want to see.
1: Well, and Mac, we've had the conversations about LaMelo and Brandon Miller staying healthy, but guess what they proved this year, Mac? When they're healthy, they're going to play. And they're going to play every single night. They're going to show up and they're going to go to work. I think that's something, like, that's been my biggest turnoff. The load management era to me was what made me just not want to be as invested as I was growing up.
0: No, you're right. This wasn't going on with this team.
1: Like, now, they were Con Knipple probably should not have played as frequently as he played down the stretch.
0: How about that ankle injury when he only missed one game and he was trying to beg to play that game? You know, yeah, down the stretch, you knew he was playing through that back end. I think that's a good point. Now, I also think, Fitty, they were in a position where they couldn't afford to load manage because they needed to try to win every game to try to get playoff positioning.
1: Absolutely.
0: So I wonder if they are a 50-win type team like you and I think they can be. Would they be a little more judicious with it? But I don't get the feeling that they're going to be like some of these ridiculous outfits. Yeah, that's a good point too. So that's my first thing. If you are kind of a skeptical NBA dude, like, has this Hornets team not gotten your attention and not made you feel like, oh, I can't miss out on this, like I have to be a part of this? I will say this though, multiple people are pointing out their TV situation. Right? They've got to be more accessible on TV for the masses to watch them. Another texter, they got to be easier to watch. We'll see what happens. It seems like their TV situation could be different here. This FanDuel thing falling apart, it's going to be interesting to see. Can they get all their games on like 64? Can they get all their games on like a broadcast channel?
1: Yeah.
0: I think that would be huge for them. So I'm excited about that because it's better for us here if more people enjoy these local sports teams. The other thing I was going to say nationally that I feel like if you're a casual that you have to give it your eyeballs, and that's Victor Wembanyama. I watched his first 6 minutes of the game last night, Fitty, and my jaw was on the ground. I mean, this dude came out on a mission after the ejection the other night. This dude is going to the This dude's 7'4", and is pushing the ball up the floor, attacking off the bounce. This dude is shooting threes. The passing is so underrated. His ability to pass is so underrated. Defensively, I mean, he is altering everything. He's blocking. He ended up with 27-17, 5 assists, and 3 blocks last night. And I believe he's just scratching the surface. This dude's going to get stronger because you could see how teams go at him, right? Physically. Just shove this dude around and see if we can get away with it. He's going to get stronger. His shot's going to keep getting better. His overall skill set's going to get better. I mean, his post moves are going to get better. He's already working with Olajuwon and Duncan and all these guys. I just think you compared him to LeBron earlier. He is such a unicorn in that we've never seen a giant pterodactyl like this freaking balling like this and doing all this stuff. Like, he has to be the guy. And then their rivalry with OKC, I think that locks in a lot of casuals over the next decade. I really do, man.
1: It's something that I I think the NBA has been lacking. I don't know if you had to tell me what the current rivalry right now is in the NBA. It might be players versus load management. You're about to get two teams that I think are poised to be atop the Western Conference for at least the next decade, with two guys that are going to be battling for MVPs and SGA and Wimby. And Mac, the LeBron comparison, because I was thinking about the topic last night, was I don't know if he has exceeded our expectations. He's damn sure matched them.
0: Yeah, and maybe exceeded.
1: And maybe has.
0: Yeah,
1: and
0: it's close.
1: Like, he's becoming the player that hopefully, you know, 10, 15 years from now, I'm married, I have kids, I'm introducing my kids to sports, and I could tell my kids about Wimby. And, like, you know, like, because, like, I grew up with, like, I watched.
0: Man, when's the wedding?
1: I don't know.
0: Oh, okay.
1: February 4th, 20, never. Like, I grew up and watched LeBron's career, an all-time great. I watched Kevin Durant's career, an all-time great. Steph Curry, his entire career, an all-time great. I think Wimby's going to be in the same breath of those guys when it's all said and done. And for, someone like me that is.
0: And he's only 22, dude?
1: Yeah. And, Mac, he's still crazy. Just scratching the surface.
0: That's what I'm saying. He's going to prove so much. He's going to bulk up. And that rivalry with OKC is going to be much watched TV. And I think one more Spurs win and we're there this year.
1: Yep.
0: But just imagine over the years, OKC, how good of an organization they are, Fitty. And they're pulling moves, but you got Wemby. Some texters saying that it makes them bitter to watch Wemby. Makes me bitter to watch Wemby because we didn't get him. let's see, another texter. I kind of get angry when I watch Wemby. I really wish we could have gotten the first round pick in that lottery, but then again, we're Charlotte. I don't know. I mean, I don't allow that to creep in. Like, we're looking for things this time of year on weeknights, right, that are going to entertain us. And I just watch him and it's like, this is different. And I think players that are different, that are unique, that are special. I also wonder, could he be polarizing too? He threw that elbow.
1: Yep.
0: Like, but he's got a charming personality. But I wonder if they're, you know, if he's got that elbow in him, could some people, like, could he be polarizing? I don't know. I think he's great for the game nationally. And I think the Hornets are going to be great for this game locally. Excited about it.
1: The good news, Hornets fans, is this is like when you missed on Anthony Davis and you got MKG's broken-ass jump shot. Like, you got Brandon Miller that I do think is going to become an all-star caliber player.
0: That's a good point. I think that's why I don't obsess over the Wemby thing anymore, because of what we ended up getting. All right. F the Spurs. Quit slurping the Spurs. That is from Kevin. Kevin, I need to get on the therapist. I need to get you on the couch for the therapist. Dr. Mac here. What did the Spurs do to you, sir? All right. When we come back, just win a lot, maybe. When we come back, it's time for some random crap here on the Mac and Bone Show. We got to get into some fun stuff. We got to get into some lighthearted stuff here on the Mac and Bone Show. So coming up next in the random crap segment. Can you tell I don't know what's coming up? Oh, my gosh. A great slump-busting idea that works for a Major League Baseball player. And some people are upset about Sydney Sweeney's character and the storylines in Euphoria this season. That and more coming up right here. 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
13: Hey, y'all, it's Kyle Bailey. Coming up on a Wednesday show, we continue looking ahead to the Hornets and the NBA draft. Some ACC football coming your way. Leo Mazzoni stops by. We'll see you at 3 o'clock.
10: 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Random crap, random crap. 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Random crap.
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18: Time for a little random crap here on the Mac and Bone Show. Bone Man out the rest of the week. Fit Dog getting it done. Dual roles by the Fit Dog, and he is getting it done, even though we do miss the Bone Man. All right, let's see what we have here, though, for some random crap storylines. Let's start with Cal Raleigh. Cal Raleigh had been 0 of 38 going into last night's game. He had been slumping bad. So one of his teammates suggested a slump buster, all right? Not that, Fitty. All right, seriously, not that. The slump buster idea was that he shower on Monday night after the game in his full uniform. Hence, you are washing away the stink from your baseball game and performance. So on Monday night after the game, he went in the shower, full uniform on, showered in the full uniform, came back last night, two hits for Cal Raleigh, breaks the 0-for-38 slump. Fitty, the slump buster worked. There's no other reasonable explanation, right? Can't be a coincidence. Got to be the slump buster.
19: Are you saying, Mac, that I should take a shower in my full dating outfit from all my failed dates?
18: That's a hell of an idea.
19: To wash away all the painful experience I've had in the dating world?
18: Take your Mets outfit with the stirrup socks, your go-to date outfit, and take a shower in that. What is your go-to dating outfit?
19: Usually a pair of khakis. I do have a date shirt. If it's cold, it's a Carolina blue.
18: Of course it is.
19: Long sleeve. It's not a full button down, just like a few buttons at the top. That's for when it's cold, and when it's not cold, I've got a Peter Millar Carolina blue polo.
18: Look at that. Or you think maybe the dates are just maybe they're just all Duke and State fans or something. Maybe they don't like the color you're wearing.
19: They,
18: I don't know, I'm trying to help you.
19: Some of their actions would suggest they are women from the NC State crowd.
18: Oh, my gosh. You hear that, ladies? All right. Anyway, let's move along here in random crap. Let's go to multiple OnlyFans creators are speaking out. They are upset, Fitty. They are upset with the way that Cassie, Sydney Sweeney's character in season 3 of Euphoria, they're upset at the way OnlyFans creators are being portrayed. If you have not followed this, I have never watched 1 second of Euphoria in my life. But you can't be on like the websites like the Barstools and the different kind of like pop culture, like guy blogs, without knowing, especially Barstool, without knowing exactly, and seeing clips of it, by the way, exactly what Sydney Sweeney's character's up to. It is some weird crap, man. That thing where she's in a dog a costume, she's dressed as a baby, and that's the one that really ticked off the OnlyFans creators, because apparently that's illegal on OnlyFans. I didn't even know they had any rules really on OnlyFans, I gotta be honest with you. So this character and these plot lines are so crazy, Fitty. Even the OnlyFans creators themselves are like, I don't like the way that's portraying us.
19: Yeah.
18: Have you been watching this?
19: I don't watch Euphoria. I do monitor.
18: You watch the clips, don't you?
19: Because what? It's a Sunday night vehicle on HBO.
18: Yeah.
19: So by about 10:30, 11 o'clock, I'm scrolling to see the reaction to the latest episode of Euphoria. By the time we get to Monday morning, Barstool and all of these other blogs have got something up about it. Let's just say, man, that they are portraying her in a very certain light.
18: They know what they're doing, by the way, too. They know what they're doing. there's no doubt about it. Oh, my gosh. Apparently, Trophy Husband doesn't know who Sydney Sweeney is. He has texted me, what is a Sydney Sweeney?
19: What?
18: Trophy Husband. Google can be your friend here, sir.
19: Come on.
18: Google can be your friend.
19: Wes believes that she'll be a forgotten about actress sooner rather than later. And I just don't know if you can forget about Sydney Sweeney.
18: I don't know. I guess
11: I don't know. Is she great at acting?
19: I've never watched her gorgeous? Act.
18: I don't know.
19: So, I don't have an opinion about her as an actress.
18: I saw her in one movie. What was the movie about where they saw a crime across the street, her and her boyfriend? I saw that one. That was decent.
19: I thought she was good when she hosted Saturday Night Live. I thought she was good in that role.
18: Have I ever seen any movies with her? Other than that one, I know
19: Bone watched The Housemaid.
18: Yeah, Housemaid I want to see. The Housemaid got good reviews. The Christy Martin thing is kind of interesting, but I hadn't really watched
19: it. I wanted to watch that movie because I know Christy Martin personally. I know her story.
18: That is very cool. You and Flounder, right? New Christy Martin.
19: Yeah, we should do some work for her. So.
18: All right. Anyway, let's move along here. Trophy Husband. Googling Sydney Sweeney right now as we speak. Let's move along because this Tyreek Hill story, this could appear on What the Bleep, but we'll put it on Random Crap because it's Wednesday and not Tuesday. Did you hear about the Tyreek Hill lawsuit that he settled, Fitty?
19: I did not.
18: Okay, so a few years back at his house, there was a woman named Sophie Hall hanging out with him. Sophie Hall is what they call a plus size model, okay? And he is hanging out with Sophie Hall in his front yard, I guess, or backyard, one or the other, right, in the yard. And they are doing football drills. And he's having her line up in a three-point stance, as I understand it. And they're slamming into each other, right? Like line of scrimmage battles, right, in the trenches. And he knocked her down and she broke a bone. And got hurt or whatever, broke a bone in her leg. So this lawsuit she filed against him has been going on for years. The other day, he finally settled the lawsuit and gave some money to Sophie Hall, the plus-size model. I have so many questions about why on earth you and a model. And apparently, it's other things happened, Fitty, inside the house, too, that were a little more gentle, apparently. I'll just put it that way. But why on earth do you have a model at the house and you're doing, I don't know. You're pulling as a lead blocker. I don't understand. Very weird.
19: I'd love to be a fly on the wall. Because how do you even approach that conversation?
18: How did that come up? I have so many questions.
11: It's just bizarre.
19: Did he have a job posting on Indeed.com searching for plus size model to do football drills within the yard? What's the hourly rate?
18: I don't get it, man. I do not get that at all. But I thought I would share that story because it's a head scratcher. I also want to share this. This is Bill Simmons' podcast, David Letterman. David led a very cool interview with Letterman talking to Bill Simmons. And they were talking about, TV not being what it used to be. Way back in the day, of course, Dave, one of the biggest late night stars ever when TV was huge. And Dave Letterman revealed the one show, and it's a sports show, the one show he can't miss.
14: I rarely watch television anymore. And I don't know why. It wasn't a decision I made, but okay, today's the last day I'm watching TV. I just don't watch it. You want to know the show that I do watch? And I get a little edgy if I miss it or it's not preempted or something.
20: Is it network or streaming?
14: It's on ESPN, and it's Pardon the Interruption.
20: Oh, wow. Still. Yeah. I love it.
14: Yeah.
20: Those are my guys.
18: Still.
14: I don't know. I don't know. I find something pleasant and welcoming, and they're both avuncular. Tony Kornheiser looks like my new dog, so I have that connection.
18: So there you go. I had to look up avuncular, a man who is kind, genial, patient, indulgent, behaving in a manner similar to a benevolent uncle towards younger people. Really? Are you watching the same Kornheiser as I am? That dude's straight up curmudgeon, and I love Tony. Interesting. Interesting. PTI, by the way, still works for me. I don't know how you feel about it. Those two guys have great chemistry, man, and it still freaking works.
19: It's what you and Bone 20 years later are still aspiring to have great chemistry. I think it's...
18: Here I thought you were going to say we actually have similar chemistry.
19: No, I feel like taking a shot at you. It was a low blow. That's my bad.
18: Yeah, what's wrong? What's
19: you,
18: wrong?
19: You didn't deserve that. You've been rather behaved this week. It's the one... Yeah. It's still the show, Mac, that I don't seek it out every single day. But if there's nothing else on, let's say I'm trying to get ready for a random sports center and it's sitting there, I'll watch it because I still enjoy those two guys. I miss Around the Horn. Mac, when I was growing up, peak television was from 4 to 6 o'clock. You'd get home and watch Jim Rome is Burning. I would watch PTI. I'd watch Around the Horn. And my little brother knows nothing about those sports shows.
18: He might be better for it, actually. If he doesn't watch the debate shows, some of them, he might be better off. By the way, we're getting a lot of feedback here on Sydney Sweeney vehicles, right? What is she? What have you seen her in? This texter says Housemaid is terrible. Not even Sydney Sweeney can save that god-awful movie. I thought I'd seen good reviews for that one. That's interesting. Somebody says, Mac, you got to watch White Lotus. I forgot she was in White Lotus season one. I love White Lotus. I've watched every season. Absolutely love it. It's amazing. And it's different cast, different plots every time. But yeah, I forgot she was in that one. So I did see that one. This texter says Sydney Sweeney is the Pam Anderson of the 2020s. And you really don't think she's good at acting then, right? I feel like she's got to be a better actor than Pam. I feel like. And then somebody else says Sydney Sweeney is briefly in Once Upon a Time in Hollywood, which I saw in the theater because Quentin Tarantino is my favorite movie director ever. And I didn't even know she was in that. So that's on me. Interesting. All right. All right. We will take a break here. This dude says, tell trophy husband not to Google Sydney Sweeney while at work. Is it that bad? Maybe some of this Euphoria stuff.
19: I hope not, because I've looked her up here a time or two.
18: That Euphoria scene where she has a rattle in her mouth, that's a little disturbing, I feel like. All right, anyway, let's take a break and let's dignify this show a little bit. Let's stop talking about this smut here. We're on TV, Fitty. Let's dignify it with Mr. Dignity, the P-Man, ladies and gentlemen. Willie P joining us next on an FC game day. What does he think about Charlotte FC tonight playing without the suspended Ashley Westwood? We'll talk about that. We'll talk about sports, and I'm sure tons of non-sports stuff as well on the Mac and Bone Show. Willie's World coming up next.
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21: All I can take away is how I see this regime attack the draft the way they did and come away thinking that these guys just seem to get it. And I feel like they're entering a realm where, to me, I start to feel very similar to the way I do about Howie Roseman drafts, Ozzie Newsom drafts, Jason Light drafts. And I think Jason Light hit it out of the ballpark again with what they did down in Tampa Bay. But I do love what Carolina is doing. Guys that you just know have a better process than almost everybody else. And I get it, man. They got a lot more winning to do. I'm not trying to get too carried away because they do have just one playoff appearance under this specific regime. They got in at 8-9. I get it. 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

0: All right, y'all. 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
1: I'm Will Pelagic.
2: That's Willie P's music, baby, and it's a game day for the P-Man tonight. Charlotte FC at the bank against NYCFC. This is a huge one, and there's no captain, there's no Westie tonight because of yellow card accumulation. They need the supporters. Get out there and watch these boys tonight if you can. It's a mammoth game. And let's talk about it with the P-Man. I'm sure we will talk plenty of other sports happenings as well on this radio show, but Willie P is with us here on a game day edition of Willie's World. P-Man, what's happening, man? What's going on?
3: Good morning, guys. You talked to Westie earlier, right?
2: Yes.
3: Did he actually wise up to maybe kind of try to pull a fast one in that with that yellow card during the game on Saturday, or is he still saying that he did it by accident?
2: I didn't know that would get me a yellow card. You know what I mean? Uh-huh. He's kind of playing that game, but I think we know what was going on there.
3: Yeah,
2: he's crafty.
3: Even I said that was incredibly like shrewd until I realized, oh darn, that's his fifth, and I had to check and make sure that he didn't have a good behavior incentive for having five games without a yellow card, and lo and behold, he ends up having to miss this contest. So I thought it was shrewd until I realized it's going to cost him playing tonight.
2: No doubt, man. No, he did seem open to the idea, because listeners were suggesting, why doesn't Westie hang out some in the booth with the P-Man? He did seem open to that. He also did a quick...
3: We have an open booth policy when it comes to Ashley Westwood.
2: Yeah, so you might want to try to hook up with him, because he's going to be hanging around. He says he's going to be twiddling his thumbs. He actually did a Willie P impression at one point. But I think, Fitty, I might have ruined it by talking over it like I do most good things on this show.
4: You tend to do that.
2: So he's got an impression he wants to do of you, Willie, as well. So you might want to dig him up tonight, man.
3: We can make sure that he probably will be over in Tepper's booth across the way from me. So he's on the same level. We'll try to get him to come around.
2: What do you think about this game tonight? Yeah, it does suck that he's not going to be in there. He's such a leader, right? And such a guy that is such a key with the way they get that ball moving. Who do you think plays in his spot, and how much does that hurt them tonight? Because, man, they need 3 points.
3: Well, you have really 3 choices, because I think we're all kind of assuming that Jabril Gianni is the constant. I think he's played his way into the lineup in that role that is the box-to-box 8 role. Maybe you go and throw Luca De La Torre in there, because Luca can get forward very similarly to where Ashley Westwood is. Just I worry about Luca's ability to defend. I think Bronico is a solid choice to put in there as well. There is also the out there position of maybe putting in Aaron John for his full debut. I don't know if that's something that Dean Smith wants to do on a midweek against New York City, but those are the 3 choices. You know, if I had to lean one way or the other, I mean, they've really wanted to get Luca De La Torre going. And it's not necessarily that it's a slight toward Bronico. It's just you saw the MLS salaries thing came out earlier today. They spent a lot of money on Luca De La Torre. They have a vested interest in making sure that he can be an effective player in this system. And I think they signed him with the thought that maybe eventually after Westie retires, and again, I'm not trying to say anything about Westie retiring, but they're trying to potentially have Luca as a long-term solution for that problem. Hasn't worked yet. Maybe having him in that role changes things, because they kind of went that way when Westie couldn't play earlier in the game against Los Angeles Galaxy.
2: Are you? How should fans feel about the Zaha contract situation? Only a few games left before the World Cup break, and a lot of us are worried this could be it. How are you feeling about that, and how should we feel about that? Because clearly, I'm sure you know more than we do about it.
3: I wish I knew more than you did. Honestly,
2: okay.
3: I wish I knew more than you did. I know everything that you do, because they've been very tight-lipped about this. I think it's interesting to hear that it's not like we've heard what I would call substantive rumor around him and another club. I think that's important, because that tells me that they are truly trying to work on something to keep him in a Charlotte FC uniform. And I think, you know, if it ends up being that he stays with Charlotte FC, I don't know necessarily how long term it's going to be. I could see a situation develop where maybe they kick the can down the road and they get him for the rest of this year and the sprint season. and then we do this all together again in 27, 28. Because I think the one thing that they don't want to do is they don't want to be tied up on a long-term contract with a player who's going to be over the age of 35 at the end of it. So I think there's probably a little bit of reticence on Charlotte FC. I think they know what the player is now. It's what is the player going to be in the next couple of years.

0: And what you're seeing here out of San Antonio and OKC is here tomorrow, the day after, because they've got, you know, the picks, they've got some youth on their team, and I think they've got a lot of flexibility. And I looked at Jeff Peterson here in Charlotte, as we, you know, had the best season we've had in 20 years. There's a lot of different ways that this offseason could go for the Charlotte Hornets team.
1: Yeah, there's definitely a lot of ways. You know, everyone bringing up, you know, hey, what about KD? What about Giannis? Like, number one, don't want those guys on the team, right? Just because mainly, like, character stuff, but also how much you have to pay in actual dollars to get him here, and the actual trade that you have to, you know, all the assets you'd have to get rid of as well. But as I just don't think that's how successful teams in the NBA are going to continue it now. It's like, oh, we got to go get this old superstar that, you know, was, you know, and don't get me wrong, Giannis and KD are still good, but just not in their prime. But it's like, yeah, let's go overspend and bring these guys in, and hopefully they can help push us over the edge. That's not the way you're going to succeed. That's what, you know, that's what suckers do at this point, right? So you're going to have to just hold on to your picks. Say, man, it'd be fun. Wow, it'd be fun to have KD here on 2K, sure. But, like, in real life, you actually need to be responsible and use your draft picks and sign the right people, re-sign the right people, say goodbye, sadly, to the right ones as well. And I think that, you know, Jeff Peterson, with his last draft, I think gained a lot of confidence from the fans, and rightfully so. And I think also, you know, the in-season trades, bringing in a Coby White, like, I would love to keep him here. I think everyone would love to keep Coby White here. Does that happen? I mean, they've traded for him for the bird rights and all that. Is that enough? How much are they willing to pay for him? I don't know. Like, I would love to keep him here, but ultimately, is it the responsible thing to do from Jeff Peterson?
0: Yeah, we'll talk more about specifically the Coby White situation, but also the nature of NBA contracts. The older you get, the more expensive you get. Okay. Well, that is because, you know, to go back to what we started with, watching this young Spurs team, one of the things I've always believed in, you got to have your reps. You got to get into the playoffs and take it on the chin and then come back. But as this league continues to skew younger and younger, as it is right now, I don't think that's the same. It's going to be the same as it was in the old days. I think you're seeing it shift, you know, down already. You've seen success with Giannis, success with SGA, and I think Wimby very well could be the next guy in that list of guys that are having success a little bit earlier than you might expect.
1: Well, yeah, I think for the most part that does stand true by having to take your lumps in the playoffs and stuff. But whenever you have such a talented team, sometimes that just doesn't matter. And that's also where a good coach matters too, mm-hmm. where he's able to tell the guys, hey, I know you don't have a lot of experience. Sure, the environment's going to be a little bit more ramped up, but this is just another basketball game, guys. Just go out and play basketball. Impose your will on the other team. Don't elbow somebody in the throat. And play basketball.
0: Yeah, but generally, you know, you have the point where you either the physicality wears you down, and or you get the pucker factor. The game gets tough. I mean, it gets tougher each mm-hmm. and every round. But I don't think this Spurs team is going to back down. I don't think they are afraid at all of OKC. Certainly, they've got to finish off the Timberwolves. But the Timberwolves are, you know, injured, banged up, and I think that probably finishes in six. To be honest with you.
1: Yeah, I don't see Minnesota getting another one. I would say that they're probably done. I think they were if Wimby had been suspended for a game, I think you had the chance for the series to really tilt and then the game gain a lot of momentum. Also, can we talk about the fact that Wimby didn't even get a fine? That's kind of crazy, right? Not getting a fine.
0: It doesn't have a track record. We're just moving past it all.
1: Not even like $5,000. Be like, hey, dude, let's pay to get his Adam's apple checked out, dude.
0: Yeah, it was. I think everyone was not surprised that he was available and ready to go.
1: Yeah, I mean, they're not going to suspend one of their biggest up and coming stars in the playoffs. They're not going to suspend him, but. The no fine is what shocked me. Mm-hmm. I was like, you can't fine this guy 10K.
0: Why do you think this series is not, you know, we talked about LeBron and KD. I was like, this is too old head. Granted, that series never developed because KD was never there. And I know Ant Edwards is injured, but this is your biggest star versus your biggest American young up and comer.
1: No, it's the Spurs versus the Timberwolves.
0: Hasn't really been positioned as such.

0: I don't know. It's you. I don't. It doesn't feel like there's been as much like national. Oh my God! Did you see that NBA game? The only thing I've seen like truly take over like my Instagram feed or like Twitter is the Wimby thing, like that, and KD sitting on the bench.
1: Mm-hmm.
0: Like there's not been and the Knicks just absolute BTA. But like there's not been a whole lot of like this specific play, this specific guy is just like rocking the country. It's like, wow, it's just kind of like, yeah, NBA playoffs are on.
1: 704-570-9610, your number to jump into the WFNZ text line. Just about 15 minutes, we'll talk to WBT Hall of Famer Jim Zocchi, part of the Panthers Radio Network. Get his thoughts on the Truist Championship from last week. Talk a little Panthers, talk a little NBA playoffs with him. You got Charlotte FC this evening. We got plenty to get into. Want to hear from you guys. 704-570-9610. Jump in on the text line. We'll talk about the Hornets offseason, which can go in a bunch of different ways on the other side.
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0: name is Dale Pazinski. I'm 19 years old, and this is how I live United. I've always been kind of a computer geek, and I found a way to use those skills to help the homeless in my community. For people facing hard times, computer skills and a basic resume are so important. 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
2: What's up? It's Walker Mail. Join Wes and Walker Wednesday from 12 to 3. How different do we expect the Hornets roster to look next season? 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

0: Welcome back in Charlotte Sports Today on a hump day. Jim Zocchi going to join us in just a handful of minutes. But before that, let's get to the WFNZ text line, see what the people have to say. Shroppy, quick check, says Flip-Flop says the Thunder have paved the blueprint for future NBA success. I think we may have mixed some metaphors there.
1: Yeah, actually took me a second. But yeah, I think we did. And hey, you know, all it takes is to have three future Hall of Famers on your team that you trade away, and you get all these picks, and then your GM nails like how many drafts in a row, and you accidentally find a gem in this SGA guy in a trade that wasn't really about him at all. I mean, Sure. I mean, if you can have all those pieces fall together for you, sure. It's anyone can follow that, right? Right?
0: Sure.
1: Easy.
0: Sure.
1: Easy.
0: And multiple people making it, calling this, they have depth, but more importantly, the bagel guy noting they have the superstar. And that certainly...
1: And they have the refs.
0: It certainly is a big part of it. Worth, I guess, noting Daryl Morey, a guy that has at multiple times been the smartest guy in the room, out with the 76ers after they got mollywomped by the Knicks after mollywomping the Celtics.
1: Well, and I'd be intrigued to see if whoever they bring in time is you know, eventually going to say, hey, Embiid, thanks, bud. We're moving on.
0: But the question is, what do you do with him? And that's a problem for Philadelphia, Shroppy, and Philadelphia, Colin. But here locally, the Coby White, you know, situation, or actually, I don't know, you know, free agency, I guess we'll say, he had a 3-year, $36 million deal where he signed a couple years ago with the Bulls. So what the Hornets can do with his bird rights is offer him a raise of 140%. So that's going to put that number in the range of about $17
1: million. Million dollars.
0: I suspect Coby White will turn that down because you look at the prices of other guys, like a guy like Fred VanVleet getting $25 million a year, Josh Giddey, $25 million a year, Christian Brown, $25 million a year. So there's, Derek White, almost $30 million a year. So I think what we're going to see is the Hornets make an offer to Coby. Coby turns it down, and then at that point he goes to free agency. They could sign him at a different number. They could sign him at a higher number. Is that all it's going to be, or is he looking for every dime he can get, which is certainly his right? Which then gets us to a point where the importance of those bird rights is not to keep Coby White; it's for the sign and trade purposes.
1: Yeah, I mean I don't want to say worst case scenario because you can just eventually just leave, even if you don't get to do the sign and trade. But like, I think sign and trade, I think people would be disappointed that that's how things ended up playing out, right? But also, I think people would have to understand he probably wants to be a starter, right? I mean, that's what he was up there in Chicago, I'm sure. I mean, and I think for a certain team, he can still give you quality starting minutes. Now, is it going to be for a contending team? Probably not.
0: Yeah, not crazy about the defensive effort.
1: No, but I mean, he's perfect here for coming off the bench and being a guy that can keep the offense going when LaMelo's catching his breath on the bench.
0: Mm-hmm. And or together. They did play together.
1: Yeah. Or that. But it's just, I would love to see him stay here. He seems to have really enjoyed the second half of the season and being here in Charlotte and being in that locker room and being back in his home state. Like, how much does that mean to him, right? Does that mean enough to be here to maybe take a slight pay cut, but hopefully play for a team which will be, improving and contending for a playoff spot again next year instead of going to a kind of bottom of the barrel team that's going to pay him maybe a little bit more money, but he's going to be a starter, but they're going to be going nowhere. So, what's important to Coby White? How much does the front office value bringing him back? I think pretty significantly, right?
0: Yeah, I think so. I think they'd like to bring him back. I think the only reason you're not bringing him back is if he becomes cost prohibitive.
1: Yeah. Well, and the good thing about it is that even if he turns into just being a rental, with the way that trade got amended because of the calf injury,
0: mm-hmm.
1: even if he leaves and he was a rental, you still netted a second-round pick out of it.
0: Well, and right. if you end up doing a sign trade, you're going to net more than that. That's to me. There's not a lose here necessarily. There's not a loss to be had either. You're going to have made a deal, improved your team. He was very good for the team, down the stretch, particularly once he got healthy. He obviously hit the big shot against Miami.
1: Yeah.
0: If that's his run, because he wants more and he's going to go chase more money, then okay. But, you know, I think you'll be able to get something back in all likelihood in return for that. Now, that being, because again, $17 million does not feel, it's $17 million. I get it. But like $17 million feels like you're getting a little too good of a deal. But this is what we were just talking about in the previous segment, about the cost of these older players going up so dramatically mm-hmm. that I think a lot of times you end up having to sit there and go, do we really want to keep this guy, or do we want to, you know, try and flip him for more assets?
1: Well, you know, that's the thing. He's a proven commodity, right, which is always going to be hot in the NBA because you're not taking a significant risk. I was going to ask, do you think, even if he does move on and isn't with us next season, do you think Smoke's still building a statue of that, of his shot? Does that shot still deserve a statue if he's here for just like 4 months?
0: Or maybe we'll put the statue next to the old practice facility down in Rock Hill.
1: There we go.
0: Just a half-completed statues that you've got there. But, you know, you look at other guys, I feel like $25 million feels closer to the number. Maybe it's 22 to 25 million. Is there a number at which you punch out? Now this team's got a lot of flexibility. They've got a lot of choices to make about guys like, you know, Miles Bridges, Josh Green, Grant Williams. And, you know, I think given where this team is right now, you ask the question, do you think that you're ready to go in 26, 27? Now, there's so many different paths that Jeff Peterson could go here. He could hit the accelerator and try and go get a couple veterans. And you know, but I think you do that, what we're seeing, that goes counter to exactly the paved blueprint that OKC has laid before us, which is those are the exact kind of decisions that short-circuit you. If you're going to go that route, you might have a slightly better chance, but in a shorter window. I don't think this is that time. I know we all want this team to be as good as it can be, as quickly as it can be, but I think that Jeff Peterson's going to have to weigh a lot of different options this offseason, and I'm not convinced that every transaction that we're looking towards is going to happen this offseason. I think you very well could end up being middle of the next season, next trade deadline. I don't think that Jeff Peterson as an active general manager is going anywhere, but I do think he's going to try and lay the plan, obviously, this offseason. Just how much does he hit the gas? We will continue to talk about that. But right now, got to go to the WFNZ guest line, bring on WBT Hall of Famer, sports director at our sister station, Jim Zocchi, part of the Panthers radio network as well. How are you doing today, Jim?
2: Colin, doing well. Hope you are.
0: Doing well. Before we get to the team sports, you were out there at the Truist Championship at the Quail Hollow Club numerous days, as were we. Just wanted to get your thoughts on what we saw out there in the maiden voyage for the Truist Championship at Quail Hollow.
2: Yeah, that was fun. I thought they did a great job, first of all, and it's a signature event, so you keep the golfers all 4 days without the cut out there. But as far as like the grounds and just the activities, some of the additional seating as far as grandstands, like out at 7 where the green is and the 8 tee box areas like that didn't have grandstand seating before. I thought that was good. Maybe not as built up like on that first tee, like we kind of got used to towards the end, them building that up every year. It became like this kind of a stadium seating with a video board. So I think there's some things they might want to look at bringing back in terms of just that kind of stuff, where it's a little bit more going on as far as having that big video screen, maybe more places where you can kind of check in on the action as you walk the course and so forth. But I think for our first time with them doing it with that configuration and that sponsorship, did a great job. I know you're out there and doing your shows. You guys had your setup out there, got to sit in with Kyle for a little bit on Friday talking about it. But I thought they really handled it well. And, you know, golf is going to be what the golf is. I thought it was at least he had a good leaderboard as far as it was tight until about the last hole or two. So I didn't quite figure out with all the big names at the very end there. But again, you don't control that part of it.
0: Yeah, unfortunately, the green mile just did not get to showcase itself too much down the stretch there. But I think we're a really good first effort. Granted, it's the second Truist Championship, the first one here in Charlotte, right, for the tournament organizers. Tomorrow, schedule release for the NFL. Today, we got the international games. No Panthers international games. A big discussion point whether or not you get excited about schedule release. But for your purposes, what are you going to be looking for tomorrow when the Panthers schedule is released?
2: And don't forget, we get to go to the magical land of Canton, Ohio. So we do have a maybe not international trip, but it's neutral site thing.
0: Paris, Canton, one and the same.
2: I'm from like half an hour from there, so for me it's a home area. But yeah, I think, you know, I think they've done I think they're doing this the right way. Like for years, we used to talk about, as far as the international stuff, first of all, that, you know, how difficult would it be to place a team there? And the answer is impossible, because I just don't know how you function and compete on an even scale when you're geography-wise, working out players and just all the things that have to happen with being here in the States as opposed to in Europe or somewhere overseas. So I think the way they're doing it and spreading the game and spreading it out over a three-month period is the way to do it. So I think they've got that part of it figured out. As far as the Panthers go, yes, it'd be interesting to see like how the road games are allocated, because you look at it and you've got, depending on what time of year, the potential for four cold weather games with Green Bay, like last year, obviously, Pittsburgh, Cleveland, Philadelphia. So will we catch some of those earlier in the season? Will they be later in the season? So probably a mix is what you would expect, because obviously towards the end of the year they try to do a lot of the division games and see most everybody in those last 6 weeks, at least three or four games in your division in the NFC South. So I think it'll be fun to see just what they get. I think we're all expecting more prime time this year than we've had in recent years. We get the league minimum, get that one game every year. So I think this year, I think will be more interesting and appealing to a national audience, and people getting to know, you know, Bryce is the Panthers quarterback and getting a little more familiarity with what this team is, having made the playoffs and having a good showing in that game last year. So I would expect that, you know, a little bit more prime time, and we'll see how the chips fall, but excited for Thursday night and see what's coming out of that.
0: How many primetime games do you think the Carolina Panthers end up with?
2: I mean, you would think not the most and not the least. So I would think three is a realistic number, so something like that. And obviously, to get one at Bank of America Stadium would be huge, and you would think if you get that number, you're going to at least get one, maybe two there. So I think the Panthers fans, again, when given a good product and when having exciting games late in last season, we got to have that feeling that we had 7-8 years ago of being loud there in that showcase. So I think it'll be fun, and we've got a good history on primetime games throughout the 31 years. So I think, you know, just having some home games and maybe like three as a total would be something that I would like to see.
0: Yeah, the NFL has 9 international games this year, Jim. One of the things we were discussing yesterday that I do not like, you look at week one, you got the 49ers and Rams, and then only one of the other matchups, week six, you've got Texans versus Jaguars. I do not like divisional matchups internationally. It feels like it could just be one where all of a sudden this game sticks out as like the sore thumb is, oh yeah, we could have been the one seed, but we lost that home game in Australia.
2: It is. It's a lot to take on, and you know, some teams are a little bit more ready right out of the gate while other teams build and get good as the season goes on, which is what you want to be, is a team that gets better as the season goes on and not have to place everything on, you know, they all count the same in the overall standings. I get that. But in terms of the style and the level of football you're playing, you want that to be peaking towards the end of the season with your health and just the way the team chemistry is and all that. And to have, as you said, a very important game between two good teams early in the season on a neutral site overseas as you can get on the side of the globe is probably not the best, I would think, because those games are so important coming into division tiebreakers and things like that. So I agree with you on those two.
0: People reaching out on the WFNZ text line, a 704 number says, can you ask Jim Zocchi if we will finally see a 40-yard pass from Bryce this season?
2: In the air or like a catch and run or a lateral that's thrown by a receiver? You know, it's there. I mean, you know, here's the thing. You know, add someone like Brazel and maybe get some more guys open that will have that speed opportunity. You know, if Jimmy Horn factors in, I mean, those give you better chances. I think you want to put Bryce, obviously, in the best positions for success. And by and large, you know, that's more his accuracy in the short and intermediate stuff. But, yeah, when there's a big bite to be taken, would love to see that happen and get more vertical this year. So I'm excited to see what Brazel can add to the receiver core. And can Jimmy Horn be a factor at all? I mean, we'll see if he even is a guy that's with the other receivers. Is that going to be a lot of extra places for another receiver out there to have a lot of opportunities there to take some of those deep shots? But, yeah, I'm all for it, man. It'd be fun. Especially when you've got what should be a solid running game again this year, that should open up things to take those chances and go downfield.
0: You certainly expect a head coach to be excited talking about his draft picks, but it does seem to me like Dave Canales is really excited about what Chris Brazel can bring to this offense.
2: Yeah, I think so too. I think, and it's nice too, because it's not just a speed guy, but he brings size as well. And we'll see how polished he is, especially in this first year. It might be something where it takes deeper into the season to get the full effect of what he might bring to that. But you talk about trying to have different compliments. You and I have been talking about this, you know, for the last year or two. It's like, you know, when you had a Ted Ginn and you had that speed element, even if you don't throw the ball, if they run that route, you're going to loosen up the defense. And you have to have that true threat that they have to game plan for. And then if they slack off or whatever, you see an opening out there, you know, take that shot. But you've added, you know, a little bit faster component to go with some solid receivers. Obviously, T-Mac can do a lot of great things for you, especially with the size that he brings. Jalen Coker brings a lot, but this could be another dimension that, you know, we didn't really get to see much of Jimmy Horn, and he didn't really earn it either, that Chris Braswell might be able to bring as far as that aspect of the receiving game.
0: And talking with WBT Hall of Famer, sports director Jim Zocchi right now. You know, Jim, as we're thinking back to last year's Panthers schedule, I do like, and I really like the Week 18, all the division matchups playing at the same time. That feels good. What didn't feel great, though, is playing the Bucs two out of the last 3 weeks. I hope we don't see a repeat of that. I'd really like to see them avoid having division opponents, you know, just 2 weeks apart.
2: I agree, and it gets back to something I said a little bit ago about the Rams game with the Niners in Melbourne. Is teams change throughout the season, whether it's their health, whether it's what level they're playing at. You're kind of playing in general the same team twice, and you know, say Tampa Bay is off to a slow start. They had a bunch of injuries early last year. You know, if Atlanta and New Orleans are playing them early, we catch them late, as an example, fully healthy, that's a different scenario. So I do like the fact, I like the idea of trying to play three of the games in the division early to medium part of the season, and then saving three towards the end, but not the same guy, mm-hmm. like you said, twice, playing Tampa Bay twice. And that shouldn't really happen. Almost feels like they get to certain parts of, it's difficult when you put all those pieces together for 17 weeks for 32 teams, but I mean, that's just kind of lazy, I think, in a way, to just kind of let that sit out there. You're playing the same team, basically, in a calendar setting 2 weeks apart from each other.
0: So tomorrow night, when we get the schedule out, are you instantly going to play the W and L game?
2: No, because it doesn't...
0: Have a little fun, it's May.
2: We don't even know what we are yet, right? How are we supposed to know what the other teams are if we don't even know what we are? I mean, it's great we were better. We were 8-9 last year. Like, are we 10-7? Are we 11-6? Are we, you know, are we 7-10? So it's hard to know what these teams are, and they got to mix in their draft picks and new guys and see. And then injuries, as we mentioned, play a huge factor there. So my game that I'll play is where am I gone for certain holidays? Where is the ECU schedule in comparison to the Panthers schedule? Like, I know for like ECU, they have back-to-back Thursday games in October on the road this year, which makes Sundays a little bit easier, but will the Panthers have a Thursday on that same Thursday? So for me, it's a lot of just kind of playing mix and match with the college and the pro schedule first and just seeing where you land.
0: Yeah, this schedule this year, we had some people upset with us on the text line yesterday because they feel like the Panthers had a good offseason in terms of free agency, in terms of the draft, but I don't know, given the fact that, and you expect this, but it's a first-place schedule, that with the tougher schedule, I'm not sure that you see a dramatic improvement out of the record.
2: Right, and you would take, you know, winning the division with an 8-9 record and being a better football team and maybe the record not showing much improvement or being the mm-hmm. same. You just want to be, again, this is not going to be the year that everything is complete and they're ready to win a Super Bowl. But the expectation would be, let's get to the playoffs and win a playoff game, and that's what you want to be this year. So could happen, but again, do we fully know what the rest of even the division looks like right now? I would say, if you're Tampa Bay, Atlanta, and New Orleans, you all feel better about what you're bringing this year, too, based on your off seasons with the draft and free agency. And most teams do, and most fan bases do. There are some where you're kind of in a little bit of a rebuilding mode, and you're kind of coming out of some veteran guys, and you know, you might take a step back. But I'd say, by and large, 80-90% of the fan bases and the teams out there feel like they're better now than where they left it off last year.
0: Jim Zocchi, WBT Sports Director, Hall of Famer, part of the Panthers Radio Network, ECU, play-by-play voice. Jim, thank you so much for your time. Appreciate it, as always, brother.
2: Sure thing. Thank you, Colin.
0: There you go. Jim Zocchi. When we come back, we got to talk a little hockey with Shroppy on the other side.

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3: I wish my last name was Skeeter. 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
3: Oh, yeah. You walk in, everybody's like, oh, Skeet, Skeet, Skeet, Skeet, Skeet, Skeeter. Wouldn't that be cool? No.
4: Cool seems strong.
3: Okay, probably not. All right, let's get to the Charles Lee audio real quick. We got a Panthers conversation to have at 7 o'clock. 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
19: Hey, y'all, it's Kyle Bailey coming up on a Wednesday show. We continue looking ahead to the Hornets and the NBA draft. Some ACC football coming your way. Leo Mazzoni stops by. We'll see you at 3 o'clock.

0: Welcome back in Charlotte Sports Today on a hump day. Appreciate Jim Zoki stopping by. Talk a little Panthers, talk a little Truist Championship. Sirloin of Beef jumps in on the WFNZ text line to predict 10-7 the day ahead of the schedule release party. We'll talk about the international games that the NFL has released. And one little interesting nugget that it could impact us here in Carolina. But right now, Shroppy, we've got to talk a little hockey. Last night's action, we know the Canes currently on the couch waiting for everybody to wrap up their series. And the Sabres get it done in overtime last night. Not in overtime. That was the nightcap game.
1: Yep.
0: The Sabres 3-2 over Montreal in front of a raucous Habs crowd.
1: Yeah, I mean, Montreal, they're always going to bring it, right? That crowd's crazy. They got 20,000 inside. They got 20,000 outside. That city's all about hockey. But, the Sabres, I didn't think they had a chance in that game last night. They totally proved me wrong. I know Paul, Fitty's love sensei, he's happy. He was a non-believer too, but he was a Sabres fan. But, the Sabres end up making the goalie change, going back to our favorite guy, Ukko-Pekka Luukkonen. Going back to him, he has a fantastic game. First star of the game, 28 saves in his return to the starters, to the starting crease for Buffalo. So, just a weird game. Tage Thompson gets that goal that bounces off the corner of the boards and just kind of does a 90-degree deflection right off of Dobish and into the back of the net. Sometimes you just need some fluky goals to help you out in the playoffs, and that's exactly what they got with that one. It seemed like the refs wanted one of the Canadians to win that game. There were some ticky-tack calls that went against the Sabres the entire game. They were able to overcome that. You know, I think the two best players that you've had in this series for the Sabres has been Benson, who ended up getting the tiebreaker and the eventual game-winning goal on his 21st birthday, by the way. Cool little Sabres post on social media. They said, hey, first one's on us. Thanks for getting us the win. They posted a beer at his lockers. That's pretty cool. And also the other best player for the Sabres has been Josh Doan, which is really cool because his dad was the longtime captain of the Arizona Coyotes, an absolute Iron Man, was like well-respected across the league. And this has been a breakout year for his kid, Josh Doan. He's been a lot of fun to watch in the playoffs so far as well. So, hey, the Canadiens, they are up against it now. The momentum has flipped because the Sabres are going back home, and their crowd's just as rowdy, and they'll be looking to take a 3-2 series lead in this one. You know, I'm more confident than I was yesterday that this series can go to 7, and I think that's exactly what the Hurricanes want. I know they're sitting on the couch longer and longer, and some people be concerned about the amount of time that they've gone without playing. I mean, they're still practicing, right? I mean, it's not like they're not on skates for this entire time. They're still out there practicing, but
0: they're not glued to their couch.
1: They are not. They're not like us after we get off work. But no, I think that this series going to 7 would be amazing for the Hurricanes, no matter who wins. Because I mean, you look at the Canadiens last night, ended up putting up 30 shots on net. But the Sabres blocked 27 shots. So, I mean,
0: that's some commitment.
1: Yeah, putting their body on the line.
0: Or being in the wrong place at the wrong time.
1: But, I mean, that's what these guys are all about, right? Putting your body on the line every game. And those bumps and bruises just add up and add up and add up. So the more and more they play games in this series, the more they're going to beat each other up. And I think that only means good things for the Hurricanes is, who knows if a guy is going to be extra bruised going into the next series in the Eastern Conference Final.
0: And this means that this series will go at least 6 games. These same two teams will play in Buffalo on Thursday, then again in Montreal on Saturday. If necessary, it will push to a Monday game 7. So you're looking at most likely midweek for the Canes getting back in action.
1: Yeah, probably next Wednesday or Thursday. If it goes to 7, you're looking at probably Wednesday or Thursday for them getting back into action, which, I mean, that is a significant break. I will give you that. That is a long time off.
0: That's a rust versus rest debate break.
1: Yeah, but also, I mean, the level of physicality in the NHL in the playoffs is unlike anything else. I mean, the
0: outside the NBA, you mean?
1: Oh, yeah. Yeah, those guys in the NBA really put it on the line out there. But I mean, this is, it's rare for a team to have this much time to rest and to recover. And we'll have to see. We know, will this affect Freddie Anderson? Will he come out and not be as hot as he's been because he hasn't played in a while? Maybe. Maybe. But, you know, that Stan Coven line, the second line for the Hurricanes, them having time off is not going to affect how they've been playing games. I think it's only going to improve things because this is the most time off that they've had for most of the guys since the Olympic break. And some of the guys, it's been the most time off they've had since the offseason. Right, so this is a really important stretch for them. But, you know, going into the ECF, you got to get more production out of your top line. You got to get more production out of them. It's what this team's been missing in previous years is a line like the second line with Stan Coven and Taylor Hall and Jackson Blake. Like, that's what they've been missing. Because without them, the Hurricanes would not be able to score at this point. So that first line needs to step it up if they want to, you know, get over the Eastern Conference final hump or mountain that they keep trying to get over every single year and this haven't quite been able to do it.
0: There was one other Western Conference game last night between the Ducks and the Vegas Golden Knights. That one did, in fact, go to overtime. This is the one that you told people to tune into if they were staying up late because it was going to be a fun one. The delivered in drama, 3-2. The Golden Knights get it done. And in Game 5, they now lead the series 3-2.
1: Yeah, I'm rooting for the Ducks in this one just because I like some of the young talent that they got. And I'm sick of seeing the Golden Knights win in the playoffs, man. But Carter Hart, their goalie for the Golden Knights, has been their savior in this series. He's had multiple games where he's had over 30 saves. That makes 34 saves last night, only allows two. He's been on fire. Both goalies were good last night. One just had to be better than the other. And eventually it was Golden Knights in overtime getting the win over the Ducks. The Ducks able to tie it up with like 3 minutes left in the third period. Couldn't carry the momentum into the overtime. Dorfiev for the Golden Knights able to net the game winner in overtime, his second of the game. So, listen, I'm rooting for the Ducks. I don't think it matters who wins this series. Neither team is beating the Avalanche in a best of seven. So it's just kind of, all right, who's going to be the sacrificial lamb to go to go to the Western Conference Final and face off against the Avalanche? It looks like it's going to be the Golden Knights. I mean, they're up 3-2, but this next game back in Anaheim, I'm excited. I think this is another series you could go. You could go seven games in this one as well.
0: And tonight, you mentioned the Avalanche. They host Game 5, looking to finish off the Minnesota Wild as they're up 3-1. That one, 8 o'clock on TNT.
1: I think they wrap that one up. They're at home. I just think they have all the momentum. They're just an absolute wagon. I hate to say it. They are the best team in the regular season, and they're showing you why. Because everyone thought the Wild would be their one thing that would hold them up. They're up 3-1. They're up 3-1. And they, you know, minus game one, or I guess the game they actually lost. But I mean, they just make it look easy. They can outscore you, and now they have good goaltending. And they're saying, good luck, everybody else. See if you can keep up with this. Also, Nathan McKinnon's a monster, taking that puck off the face and not missing a single shift. That's just hockey for you, though, baby.
0: There you go. One NHL game tonight, that Avs and Wild game as they look to wrap up their Western Conference second round series. Hour one's in the books. Hour two coming up next. Talk some Panthers, talk some Hornets. And the international games have been released. We'll talk about that and why it could end up impacting us here in Carolina.
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6: I have a bracket question, a personal bracket question for you, Mackers. Am I the only one that sleeps next to his bracket during the week? Last night I had it tucked into the covers. I just put it right there. Is that a sign that my life is in a weird spot right
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0: hour two of Charlotte Sports Today. Colin Hoggard, Aaron Shropshire with you, taking you up until 12 o'clock. Once you guys jumping into the conversation, as always, the WFNC text line is open, and it is powered by Affordable Siding and Windows, your hometown home improvement experts. 704-570-9610, the number to jump into the conversation. Shropping, tomorrow is NFL schedule release day, a day that does not get you particularly excited, but one that I and many others do enjoy trying to look at and try and figure out playing the WNL game on tomorrow evening. But there's no doubt that it has real implications for the Carolina Panthers and how their season is going to play out.
1: Yeah, I mean, don't get me wrong. I'm not going to watch the broadcast, but I'll be, looking forward to seeing the post on the Panthers' Instagram or whatever, and they say, hey, here's our schedule. And I'll say, oh, cool. And then I'll play the W or L game as well, and then I'll move on. but I think an interesting point that since we have all the international games, you say the schedule can make a difference, and now it really can, because eight of the teams that the Panthers are going to play are playing international games. How lucky are the Panthers going to get with playing teams after they're playing an international game? That'd be really helpful with what we think is a more difficult schedule than we had last year. Rightfully so, you got the first place schedule, but I don't know, do we get, two games where we're getting teams off of an international game? Because that makes a massive difference.
0: And the international games are not going away. And the NFL communication press release today, this was the second line of the press release. Melbourne, Australia, Rio de Janeiro, Brazil, London, Paris, Madrid, Munich, and Mexico City will all host international games in 2026 as part of the league's long-term commitment to global expansion. Not going anywhere, buddy.
1: Nope.
0: The nine games in question this year starts week one. This is one we mentioned yesterday. The 49ers and the Rams. Worth noting on this international game schedule release, versus, not at. So they don't even tell you whose home game it is at this point in time. So you got the San Francisco 49ers versus the Los Angeles Rams in NFC West matchup week one. That's September 10th down in Melbourne. 8:35 for us here locally. 10:35 a.m. kickoff in Melbourne.
1: Yay. Who's getting excited for that out there?
0: Week one. You wait. You wait all season. And the 2016 season is the cruel example for us here locally. You wait all off season. You get to game one and you're like, great, now I get to watch my team play at 10:35 a.m. looking like a team playing at 10:35 a.m.
1: It's gonna be a great one, isn't it? I just don't. It's so frustrating. I don't like them. I mean, I think eventually we get to a point to where during the season, every team's going to play an international game. I think that's probably the goal at some point, is to make sure.
0: Robert Kraft has said as much.
1: Yeah. I mean, to get, and I don't know, I guess you'd have to have one like every week at that point. But yeah, I mean, I think we're going to get to that eventually. Where they're going to keep adding these games, I don't know. Are they just going to keep these main cities in rotation? Probably. I don't know how many more they'll add. But yeah, it's intriguing. It's not putting the fans first. It's not putting the players first, right?
0: It doesn't put the league first. That's the thing. And the point was made yesterday on the show. The European soccer teams don't do this. They don't send their teams over here to play regular season games. They send them over here to play friendlies. It is the American sports leagues that are willing to farm these games out in the search of global dominance that I think have real impact and continue to underserve particularly your season ticket holders. I mean, if you're a Rams or a 49ers season ticket holder, whoever's home game this ends up being, you're not getting one of your arch rivals coming to your stadium this year because you went to Melbourne and played a game at 10:30 in the morning. Week three, September 27th, you've got Ravens versus Cowboys down in Brazil. That's a 4:25 game, 5:25 Rio time, so a more more realistic one there. Week four, you've got Colts versus Commanders from Tottenham Hotspur Stadium in London. That'll be another one of those 9:30 games, 2:30 London time. Same time for week five when you've got Eagles versus Jaguars, again from Tottenham Hotspur in London. And then week six, back-to-back weeks, the Jacksonville Jaguars in London as they face off in the other divisional matchup, the Houston Texans versus the Jacksonville Jaguars. That one, though, will be in Wembley in London.
1: Hmm. Interesting that they're there back-to-back weeks, right, and that they play two games. But they've been sending the Jags over to London for a long time.
0: Yeah, they've been eager and they've wanted it, and they are one of two teams that has multiple international games this year.
1: Yeah, so, I mean, that one, it makes sense. Also, I think for that one, yes, you're missing out on still a potential home game for the Jaguars, potentially, in a divisional game. But at least with the week six, they've already been over in London. Like, that's an advantage. If that one's a home game on their schedule, quote-unquote, a home game, mm-hmm. that one at least makes sense because they'll have the advantage of being there for like 2 weeks and being used to the time change and all that. And, you know, that's unless if they give the Texans a bye week before they go out to London, right? But, like, that one, if that one counts as a home game, I think that's fair because I think they actually might have an advantage in that one.
0: And then you've got that week, in theory, you'd have a week five bye week, which I think given the longer season, you'd like for that to be a little bit later in the season if you are a Texans fan. Well, the interesting piece, too, they play back-to-back games in London but in two different stadiums.
1: Yeah,
0: they'll play Tottenham, and then they'll play at Wembley. Next week, week number seven, you've got Steelers at Saints, or Steelers versus Saints, let me be correct here, in Paris, another 9:30 start time for us, as it is 2:30 locally over there in Paris.
1: Let's go Steelers.
0: Absolutely. The next international game, November 8th, week 9, Bengals versus Falcons. So two NFC South teams on the international slate this year.
1: Let's go Bengals. Come on, guys. Yeah.
0: And that one will be from Madrid, Spain. Week 10, November 15th, Patriots versus Lions from Munich, a 3:30 Munich start time, another 9:30 game for us.
1: Well, you know, at least we're actually sending some better games overseas as the years go on. We're not sending them bottom of the barrel, and also one that's not even a, you know, interconference. You know, you got different conferences, not in the division. Like, that's a good matchup to send overseas.
0: Those are the ones that I think you don't mind seeing. Obviously, you know, you don't want to lose your marquee matchup if it's one of your home games. But, you know, I think, yeah, when you've got AFC versus NFC, okay, you know, that's a little bit more palatable to me mm-hmm. than the divisional matchups with real implications in seeding and costing somebody a division home game.
1: Yeah, and I think it's time that the NFL actually, you know, started sending quality games, you know, instead of saying, hey, we're just going to send you two crappy teams, but we know that you're going to show up and watch it anyway because you guys don't get to do this all that often. So, a little bit of a treat there for the people there in Germany.
0: And then the final one, the ninth game, ninth international game, week 11, November 22nd, Vikings and Niners, this one, though, in Mexico City. So not nearly the same travel concerns that you have with the other international games, but it does make the San Francisco 49ers technically the second team to have two international games for the 2026 season.
1: Yeah, and definitely, a further trip for the Vikings than it is for the 49ers, but that should be an interesting one. I really don't have any clue as to what the Vikings are going to be this year just because of their quarterback situation is really, really wonky.
0: Mm-hmm.
1: So we'll see how that plays out for them. But, yeah, not a crazy – at least you're not going overseas for that one, right? You're just – going a couple miles down below the border there.
0: Yeah. So that's the international slate. Tomorrow evening we will get the entirety of the NFL schedule release. Of course, we'll be primarily focused, I think, locally on the Panthers. It is a first place schedule. You do have 9 home games, so that's a positive, but you're going to be playing a lot of tougher teams. I do think that the way that it all kind of shakes out where you get the bye week, you know, you don't know today, but or tomorrow, I guess, to be correct. You don't always know how it's going to play out. Sometimes that bye week is in a spot where you desperately need it. Sometimes you're like, why couldn't that bye week, you know, be now? But all, you know, where are these teams going to be coming from, how many teams you catching off bye weeks, all of those things factor into a league that is built around parity.
1: Yeah, I mean, built around wanting teams to be 500.

0: You know, I think that might be something that's to the benefit of the Panthers, and hopefully we have that. I we'll have to wait until tomorrow to actually see, and then do our game on Friday of the W or L show. But I don't know. There's a way that this plays out positively for the Panthers. And there's definitely ways it can play out negatively where you're like, oh my goodness, what a gauntlet of a, you know, four game stretch late in the season. If we're trying to make a playoff push, you know, so I don't know.
1: Zoki mentioned it, possibly playing a bunch of cold weather games outdoors late in the season is possible because you've got both the AFC and the NFC North on your slate. How do those games shake out? Yeah, if you're spending the month of December traveling, you know, to those cold weather cities, you know, maybe we're going to need that run game we've been talking about for a while.
0: Hello, Jonathan Brooks.
1: Please be healthy. Come on down.
0: Please be healthy with Machuba, man.
1: Big Cat Dan jumping on the WFNZ text line says the Jags are used to it. The 305 number says NFL playing overseas games doesn't affect domestic popularity, whether you enjoy it or not. It's just a talking point, so it's a win for the league. I don't completely disagree with you, 305, except for the fact that they are, to me, you are getting to a point where you're affecting competitive balance. And we've seen, one of the things is when you've got these entities, and the NFL is the biggest thing going, you want to keep making it feel special. You really want it to feel special every time that you're out there. And you get that, you're a season ticket holder, and you get that package and it says, oh, we don't get the Niners, or do we don't get the Rams, because they're going to be playing in Australia. It makes that a little less special. We talked about it yesterday with the grass, that how they're putting grass in all these NFL stadiums. Why? Because the soccer teams demand it, because FIFA demands it, and they keep their product special. They don't send their regular season games over here. They continue to keep it special. Tell me which sport has had more growth in the United States over the last 20 years than the English Premier League and soccer as a whole. And they do keep it special. Yeah. And they make it special. And all I'm saying is you keep making it a little less special, you're going to have more fans across the globe. But if the fans aren't showing up for the games locally, that doesn't look good on TV. So you've got, to me, you do have to make sure that you are protecting your entity, protecting your league, protecting your teams, because the NFL feels special right now, and you don't want to do anything to change that.
0: Well, and also something else, I mean, with some of those London games or the Munich games, I mean, if it's Sunday and they start playing like at 9 in the morning, I miss some of those games. I sleep in on Sunday, baby. So it's like I'm sure that, yes, people still watch those games. I wonder how different the ratings are for an earlier morning Sunday game. Like I'm probably, you know, not one of the only people that sleeps in. I know people don't sleep in probably as late as I do, but yeah, I don't know. Is the viewership affected, or do they not care because they're still putting their product in front of a new audience overseas? And I think it's probably the latter, to where they'll take the viewership hit at home because they know people are still going to watch the games at 1 o'clock and at 4 o'clock. They're going to have that viewership. But I think they value expanding the game. I mean, they have their process now to where they what's the name for it? Where they look at guys and like they'll
1: You mean like just the international pipeline programs and stuff like that?
0: Yeah, exactly.
1: Like where the Eagles have the guy that never played a down of football in his life.
0: But is an absolute athletic freak.
1: Looks like a moose.
0: It's insane. Yeah, it's like, but that's exactly why they're trying to expand the league. Because, you know, in Europe, what are the best and like strongest athletes play? They play either soccer or they play rugby. Okay. What do Americans do? What American citizens? We love football. The best athletes, the strongest ones, they play football. That's what they're probably trying to do overseas, so they can get a wider pool of talent to bring into the league. And I think that's their ultimate plan here with, you know, expanding the fandom worldwide, is not only to have more fans, but also to really open it up and say, hey, because like the NBA has been really good about expanding who's playing basketball across the globe. And I think the NFL, it dominates here, but I think they're trying to get that domination truly everywhere so they have, everyone out there is playing football.
1: Yeah, and I think that's one of the reasons for the flag football push, because football is not a sport that's played globally, but flag football certainly could be. Yep. Similar equipment to what you need for soccer rather than, you know, the helmets and the pads.

0: and all the things. Mm-hmm. Lieutenant Rich texting in and possibly breaking my brain. I'm going to have to. He says, just FYI, San Francisco is farther from Mexico City than Minneapolis. Am I to read that Minneapolis is closer to Mexico City than San Francisco?
1: I have to do a fact check on this one during the break.
0: Because if that's true, geography breaking my brain. We'll take a break. We're going to figure this geography question out. Because Lieutenant Rich has piqued my interest here on this one. We will talk a little bit about the Hornets. The Coby White free agency, we'll get back into that and talk about the Hornets and more about the Panthers as we continue with you guys. Jumping in on the WFNZ text line, 704-570-9610. Let's bust out the Rand McNally and we'll get back to you quickly.
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0: I'm old enough, Shoppy, to remember when the internet was a helpful tool. You could just type in questions and get answers. Now they're like, oh, you need a rental car. You need a hotel. You need a flight. No, I just want to know how far it is from San Francisco to Mexico City. How far it is from Minneapolis to Mexico City. Lo and behold, Shoppy, still not sure my mind's completely wrapped around this. By a little less than 100 miles as the crow flies, provided that the internet has given us the correct results. Minneapolis, closer to Mexico City. Lieutenant Rich all over it. I never would have guessed that.
1: Learn something new every day, I suppose. Because yeah, I mean, I never would have thought that for a second that was truthful. But hey, there you go. And also, yeah, I mean, you were going through it over there during the break trying to.
0: I just wanted to see a distance. I just wanted to see just miles.
1: Why can't we just ask Jeeves anymore?
0: Well, I was like, oh, let me type it in here. Oh, haha, you searched for a flight. You thought you were trying to, just wanted the information. Just needed the information.
1: Just answer my question. I'm not trying to buy anything.
0: Yeah, bring back Jeeves. Jeeves would have had the answer for me in 30 seconds.
1: What do you mean the AI overview didn't give you a correct answer or wasn't helpful?
0: The always trustworthy AI overview was not confident in, but we are confident in the text line. And the text line, again, proven correct.
1: Smelly cat saying crows don't fly that far, Colin.
0: What about swallows?
1: Maybe we can ask Jeeves.
0: We can ask an older person. They'll get the reference. the unladen swallow? Anyways.
1: Nope. right over the head. I don't know.
0: Monty Python in your world?
1: I mean, the Holy Grail.
0: Isn't that what that's from?
1: I think it is. There's so many jokes in that one. I don't know.
0: The unladen swallow. Uniform Ned jumping into the conversation on the WFNZ text line as we're talking about the NFL and their international games. Uniform Ned, a little less special, a little less special, and always a little more expensive. A little more expensive each step of the way. I think that's part of the frustration. You know, we had a text from the 305 saying, hey, man, this is what it is. It's a talking point, but all this is not affecting domestic viewership, and all that is absolutely correct. But it does feel like the burden continues to be placed upon the American sports fan to just take a little bit less, and pay a little bit more, and pay a little bit more for it.
1: Well, of course you have to pay more now because the owners have less games. In the buildings, you know? I mean, so we got to make up for that somehow, Colin.
0: Mm-hmm.
1: Got to make up for it.
0: How do I pronounce this name on the text line?
1: I don't know. I didn't name him that.
0: Scotty Mac?
1: Sure.
0: Sure, we'll go with that. The NFL has always wanted to rule the world. The owners want more money. They can make the game more affordable to go to the stadiums to keep the stadiums full. They certainly could, but that doesn't seem to be where their priority is. We've lived through an era here where the focus is always on the next revenue stream rather than trying to enhance the current revenue streams. As you look at college football, you know, we just got done with the expansion of the NCAA tournament, and now the college football playoff is going to expand from either 12 to 16 and or 24 in all likelihood.
1: Let's get up to 64.
0: It's the new revenue streams, baby. But the thing is, part of what it's going to cost you in all likelihood, particularly if you end up going to 24, are those championship games. So maybe people don't care about that. But again, to me, it felt like a way for you to have winners from around the country that had gone into battle, won, that we are the best of this, you know, not regular season, but we won the SEC championship, we won the ACC, the Big Ten championship, whatever it is a chance for more teams, more fans to be in the building, celebrate with their team on a big win night, go into the playoff where only one team is going to ultimately be able to celebrate. But, you know, those games, which, you know, growing, you know, living with, you know, with my wife and seeing her family and being introduced to Georgia football the way that I have over the last decade and a half, that SEC championship game mattered a whole lot. And now it's something that is just going to potentially disappear because new revenue streams, baby. New revenue streams.
1: Bone Shrine Guy. Interesting name. Says, won't someone think of the poor owners?
0: For sure. Oh. Someone needs to. I mean, hey, anytime you're in a position to be paying a guy eight figures to be your meat shield, the way they do the commissioner, you're doing okay.
1: Yeah, yep, doing just fine. Yeah, it's I don't know. It's interesting that they. I don't know. We get on this topic a lot, but it's just like, come on, guys. Like, they don't seem to value the respect of the average fan, right? Because I mean, I only go to like one Panthers game
0: and there it is.
1: A year.
0: And there it is.
1: Because it's like I can't afford to. I mean, especially if you're like a family that has a wife and two kids. I mean, you're looking at
0: four Dippin' Dots.
1: Yeah. And face paint and all that. It's like you're looking at how much to get in the door. And then especially if they're like little kids, they're probably done by halftime anyway. Mm-hmm. And you're paying $70 for parking, you know, within like reasonable walking distance, especially if you got young ones and stuff like that too. It's just, it's too much. Like the average fan being priced out just doesn't seem to be a concern to people because they still sell out stadiums and people are willing to say, you know, hey, this is the one game I'll go to. And you have enough people to say, hey, I'll go to one game this year. Then you end up still packing the place out. But it's just like your average diehard fan. Who cares? And also, real fans in the Super Bowl, who cares? We need to get all these social media influencers in here, people that actually never watched a football game this entire season, but hey, they'll post on their Instagram about it, and then that means more views.
0: Yeah, just think we're watching things fundamentally change. I mean, Mac and Fitty this morning were talking about, you know, the end of the ACC, you know, potentially in 2030, and Fitty's excited to go to the SEC. It's like what a lot of this has been built on is fundamentally changing, and I don't think everybody is on board with it. And it doesn't seem like to be one decision, but accumulation of decisions over several years that, you know, will one day have impact on these leagues. You don't get to stay cool forever. That's not the way cool works. It doesn't matter what brand you are. You can think of the coolest brands you can think of. They don't get to stay cool forever. What happens when you're not cool? Who's got your back then? Is it the diehard fans that you've had for years, or have you run them off? And now the fashionable crowd that you have attracted over several years is moving on to what's next and what's cool there. And that's when I think you could see some ramifications. Also, you know, I mean, baseball with their you know, potential work stoppage. I mean, that would undo a lot, I think. You know, I think people finally started to turn the corner somewhat on Manfred. Enough time's passed since the hunk of metal, you know, conversation. And I think a lot of the moves that he did to improve pace of play have been great. Mm-hmm. That is a more locally driven sport, certainly, than the NFL, and regionally driven sport than the NFL. So they may be more a sport that's more in position to feel that pain if they end up deciding to do another work stoppage, which I'm certainly hoping that they won't do, while also acknowledging that having the Dodgers have you know, a salary that's 5X, 7X, whatever it is right now, over some of the other teams in the league is not great for competitive balance.
1: No, well, and especially with baseball, it's not. But also, and it's a shame because the owners would never vote for it. But like, instead of having a salary, I like that there's no salary cap in baseball. I like that. What there needs to be is a salary floor, to where you don't have owners like the Pirates and like the Orioles or teams that are, you know, traditionally cheap.
0: The Reds are only a couple years away from their guy saying, "Where else are you gonna go?" to the fans on opening day when asked about, you know, having a low salary.
1: Yeah, so it's like, I think that would fix more things in baseball, is a salary floor, that more than a salary cap. Because, I mean, I do think that if you're willing to plunk down the money, sure, go for it. I like that. That's why I think it makes baseball a little bit unique, right, is the mm-hmm. fact that there isn't that salary cap and it doesn't spread out the talent. Like, I like the fact that they're still able to have dynasties and franchises that you know are going to be at the top every year. I think that's interesting, but
0: Norbert Hader jumps in asking a question. So are we kicking off the NFL season in Australia as opposed to in Seattle with the reigning champs like has been done in previous seasons? Because otherwise they'll have two games on at the same time that first Thursday night of the year. Seattle's going to play on Wednesday.
1: Yay.
0: As their reward for winning the Super Bowl. Opponent TBD. As far, maybe it's leaked by now, but as far as I'm aware, that game will be in Seattle on Wednesday.
1: So, I mean, at least they're keeping that tradition rolling. But yeah, to have the NFL season start on a Wednesday is intriguing. I guess we don't know what network that's going to be on or what streaming service that's going to be on. But because the Australia game, you said that's a Netflix vehicle, right?
0: Mm-hmm.
1: So, I mean, listen, I mean, that's also, you talk about what happens if you're not very cool anymore. I mean, Netflix definitely doesn't have the spotlight that it used to, right? I mean, I know a lot of people still have Netflix, but definitely not the dominant force that it used to be. And when it comes to the streaming services and everything like that. So, Interesting decision.
0: Are you still a Netflix subscriber?
1: I think my mom is. We kind of split the subscriptions. Like, mm-hmm. she does the Netflix stuff. I do like Hulu, and like I like Disney Plus and stuff. I got that whole package.
0: I've been thinking about Netflix might be the one on the chopping block for me. Kind of reach the end of the content. I mean, my wife was watching the Hulk Hogan documentary. I was like, well, we may really have reached the end here.
1: Yeah. Have we officially watched everything on Netflix? Smoke saying, hey, that was a great program. But now I feel like Netflix, once they started to lean into like majority, just like the Netflix original stuff, mm-hmm. I think they kind of waned. I seem like they used to have, like, The Office and, like, all that, and I feel like they lost, like, all their premiere shows that people were there for because they had to pay a boatload of money for them, and they said, you know what, we'll just make our own. And some of them were okay, but most of them were kind of not very good.
0: Kyle from Maine says, Fonzie is forever cool. Hard to argue with that. If you can make the jukebox work just by giving it the old elbow.
1: Oh, yeah.
0: You're giving it
1: the old Wimby elbow.
0: I don't think it was quite as hard. Lincolnton lawyer says there's no deferred money, or it would be better if there was no deferred money in baseball. I think that's true. We were talking about the OKC Thunder and the way that they've built their roster out and the way that Sam Presti's accumulated the war chest of picks. I think the NBA might have to look back at shortening that window, because it is kind of crazy to think back that the Paul George trade between OKC and the Clippers is finally wrapping up this draft.
1: That's crazy. How long ago was that?
0: That was it was 19, 18?
1: Man. Yeah, so what, eight years?
0: A long time.
1: Yeah.
0: A long time. Let's see here. Uniform Ned noting MLB owners got to pay for all those different TV costumes, though. You know, another thing talking about making it less special and with Uniform Ned checking in, the Fanatics uniforms, all the things that just feel a little less special these days.
1: Yeah, let's cheap out on what the players are going to wear every game.
0: Translucent pants. Hey, what if we just shrink the names? Do you think that they'll notice if we just shrink the size of the names?
1: Yes.
0: there's been a whole lot. That's the thing. It just feels like these things just kind of keep coming at you.
1: Yeah, but then you look at a new sport that's just vastly growing in popularity that puts the fans first. What am I talking about? It's banana ball. Like, that's not for me. I don't, mm-hmm. you know, but for, like, I know women find it fun. Kids find it fun. So some dudes are like, yeah, okay, this is cool. I can catch a foul ball and I'm part of the game. Like, but they get the fans involved. They care about the fans. They're not just trying to milk every single penny out of you. And they're selling out football stadiums and what have you across the country. Like, that's something that, you know, I think other leagues should probably start to take notice of, because they care about their product too.
0: You're talking about the biggest stadiums. I mean, they were just down at Texas A&M not that long ago, and when we went, when they were here in Charlotte,
1: they had 2 days, didn't they? And they sold out both days here in Charlotte,
0: and they're going to be back, and we're going again. But you can still go and see them in smaller venues too, and it feels special. Both of our kids are thrilled about the prospect of going to another game. We were sitting as far away from the action as you basically could. We were upper deck,
1: nose bleeding.
0: I mean, we weren't top six, but we were close. We were close. But you know what, they were coming out, and they came to the section. You know, one of the players took a photo with the boys. I mean, they made the effort to make it special, and it's a great point, because you see the response. And that response, because the other thing about this, and while, you know, it's hot right now, ratings are good, everything, that every time you hear about these leagues, they're trying to figure out how to bring in the next generation of fans. Make the game day experience special. That's what resonates for those fans. Make it so that those young fans can be in the building, so that their family isn't priced out of it. These are the kinds of things that, not short term. Short term, look, the NBA just signed a $76 billion, you know, media rights deal or whatever it was between all their partners. That's going to last them for a long time. There's a ton of money around there. But at some point, I do wonder if the fan goes, hey, man, what about us? You ask us to pay more at every turn. You deliver less and less. You don't go to the game and get a program anymore or anything like that. Like
1: you can get a digital program though.
0: Yeah,
1: download our app.
0: Scan the QR code. Give us your information, and then we'll allow you to look at this digital copy of a 2-page program.
1: Give us your sellable information, please. Yeah.
0: I would love to. That's the number. That's one of the numbers I want to know. Just collectively, not for teams, just how much of this money, as these companies have gotten so big, how much of the money that they are bringing in is by selling our information?
1: I don't know. I get a lot of random emails. Whenever I start signing up for whatever different app or whatever, I should start using unique names to sign up for so I know if, like, blank company. I was like, oh, they did it. They did it.
0: But it's hard to keep track of, though. It's out there, though. There's so much of our information.
1: Guys, download our app, by the way. We're not going
0: to. Let's see here. Norbert Hayter kicking off this season on a Wednesday is stupid. And, you know, we've seen it with baseball. I mean, we joked about it at the beginning of the baseball season when they're over there, you know, playing in Japan. It's like, is this opening day? Or is it when they come over here? But again, everything's for sale. Everything's for sale because it's about the new revenue streams. And, you know, again, the NFL very clearly at the top of their press release about the international games says this is a part of their commitment, to global domination, basically. And that's what they're after.
1: Yeah. Chicken Biscuit on the text line saying that they used to collect every sporting event ticket they went to. And I really miss physical tickets. I mean, I was old enough to grow up with physical tickets. I mean, I was there, you know, and I collected mine. I collected my concert tickets, you know, and it's just things
0: I had the cigar box with all the tickets. Yeah. And you go, oh, man, I completely forgot about going to that and having fun flipping through all that stuff. Yeah, you know what? We can save 5 cents. You don't need a ticket.
1: Well, and having, like, cool designs and all of them, too.
0: Well, yeah, you could put them on the wall.
1: Yeah.
0: Like they were like artwork if you had a Panther season ticket or whatever, or a Hornet season ticket. You could actually make a display out of it. And it's like, eh. And these are just the things that keep getting chipped away while it keeps being more expensive.
1: Yeah, because, I mean, I do think, yeah, not having the program. And then, yeah, I mean, just the lack of a physical ticket. I mean, the excitement I used to have as a kid walking up to something, holding the ticket, looking at it, it's like, oh, man, watching the person rip that little stub off at the end, and then you still holding on to it. Like, it made it feel special.
0: Yeah.
1: It made it feel like you were going to an event, and now you just walk up, hey, just click your phone here. It's like, great. Thanks, guys. I feel so special. Hey, but you can always take a screenshot of your digital tickets, guys.
0: That's special. And then put that up on the wall in the man cave. By the way, one quick question for the text line that I thought about. I didn't share this with you. From the Truist Championship that I had. I was standing there at 18 watching guys come in, and I'm standing right next to the Rolex clock. You know what I'm talking about? Yeah. When you see a tennis tournament, see a golf tournament.
1: Or at Formula One.
0: I don't think there's anything I'd rather have in my man cave than one of those faces. I think you had one of the Rolex faces in your man cave. Unless you had like mid-court, I was thinking about, unless you had mid-court from either the Hornets or, you know, your favorite college team, I don't know what you could put on the wall in the man cave that would be cooler than, to me, the Rolex clock.
1: It's an interesting question. I got to think about that.
0: All right, I'll think about it during the break.
1: Yeah.
0: You got 5 minutes to get your best answers in here for what the best man cave addition could be. Since you can't put your physical tickets on the wall, let's have some fun talking about what you could. There was a good 5-minute period where I was going, nah, there's no. I mean, I probably could. I nah. Well, how easily would this detach?
1: We'll have two people banned from Quail Hollow.
0: I didn't do it. Didn't think about it that long, but the thought did occur to me. 704-570-9610. When we come back, we'll wrap it up with your guys' thoughts on the WFNZ text line. Open as always. We'll give the people the final word.

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7: 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Should Caleb Wilson be the number one pick? 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

0: Welcome back in Charlotte Sports Today. About to wrap things up, hand it off to Wes and Walker, 12 to 3. KB and Smoke, 3 to 6. And then you've got Charlotte FC getting started at 6:30. Oh. Need to get a little win here against NYCFC over there at the bank. The Charlotte FC did break their little losing skid with the draw against Cincinnati 2-2 on Saturday.
1: NYC, comeback effort, too.
0: Yeah, that's true. In the second half, NYCFC has won just one of their last eight games. But it was the last time out, 3-0 against the Columbus Crew. But that game will get started shortly after 7:15, and pregame starts at 6:30. So a little bit of a extended pregame for Willie P on tonight's broadcast.
1: Who's still flying solo. Shout out to Anna Whitty. Hope everything's going well for her. She's on maternity leave. So congrats to her and her husband and her little baby.
0: Very cool. From the 704 number, we checked the WFNZ text line, give the people the final word, asked about, I mentioned that momentarily that I thought about trying to leave Quail Hollow with one of those Rolex clocks, the watch face clocks that you see, because I think it would be such an awesome man cave addition. I did not do it, didn't touch it, didn't do anything inappropriate. Just thought about it for a very brief period of time. Because it would be awesome.
1: That would be cool. but I feel like, yes, I'd be like walking in, I'd be like, oh, this is like a highbrow man cave here. I didn't wear my polo.
0: Well, you got to blend it in. I mean, you know, because most of the other things are not going to be highbrow, highfalutin type additions.
1: Okay.
0: But I just think that, I feel like it just really, the green pops, the I mean, obviously the bezel pops, the whole thing. It's just it's a classic look.
1: You're putting that right next to your like old Del Curry, like basketball?
0: Maybe so.
1: Yeah?
0: Maybe so.
1: All right.
0: What, one of the things that has gotten brought up here by multiple texters, Dusty included, love the cardboard NASCAR driver stand-ups. Had a few over time. Used to move one right before bed to another part of the house, so it'd surprise alarm my wife the next morning. Good times. I think every man cave needs at least one good cardboard cutout. And that does not count fatheads.
1: Do you think Smoke has a Tony Stewart one in like the corner of his room that he says goodnight to every night?
0: He may very well.
1: Yeah.
0: He may very well. I had an old Corona Christmas tree
1: nice.
0: that would light up. Little Feliz Navidad. It was a palm tree / Christmas tree cardboard cutout. Had a Nutty Professor cardboard cutout back in the day.
1: Can we pause on the Corona Feliz Navidad? So much love that they're still running back that same commercial. And it's like, you can tell.
0: We got it right, boys.
1: It's before HD. They don't need to put any money into making new ads because that one is absolutely perfect. But yeah, cardboard cutout's a good one. My answer was going to be, I have two. Either a signed jersey from like my favorite Hurricanes player, something like that. Like, I would love to have that like framed.
0: Mm-hmm.
1: That's a cool one to have. Or you can't go wrong with the neon sign. Right, and I was looking up like some Carolina Hurricanes neon signs. There's this really cool one that's from, it's a Bud Light one from 2006, and it says Stanley Cup champions all lit up in neon. That's a cool one. Maybe we'll get a 2026 one that I can invest into at some point. But a neon sign and cardboard cutouts feels like a must-have for any man.
0: Yeah, and because I am ultimately just trying to create an old dive bar.
1: Yeah, that's what it is.
0: In the man cave.
1: Yes.
0: But with a couple classy elements, you know, we've elevated some of our menu items and added the Rolex watch clock as well. For Labradoodles, I would like a life-size picture of the whole first dream team to go from one end of my garage to the other. That would be a very cool one. I think about in terms of posters or things of that size, I think of the Jordan poster. With his arms outstretched, and there's one that's less commonly known, but that I adored, which was Bo Jackson, and it starts with him in the batter's box, and he swings his bat, and as he's going down the first base line, he's turning into Raiders Bo Jackson metamorphosis.
1: That's cool.
0: The classic one with him at the bat and the shoulder pads is great as well. But the metamorphosis, just because it's a little less known, and then the all-timer. Maybe the coolest poster ever made, the Iceman, George Gervin, on the throne of ice.
1: Yeah, that's pretty.
0: That's strong.
1: That's a good one. Shaggin' Wagon on the text line saying the Time Magazine Man of the Year mirror.
0: That's great bathroom, yeah. Great bathroom material right there.
1: Yeah. Damn right.
0: Yeah. You about to talk yourself back up and go talk to that young lady. Come on, man of the year. You got this.
1: It's just hyping yourself up to go talk to your wife. You're like, no. You are the man.
0: Milk Dud says, I do miss the custom tickets. Still have my ticket from the 73 Dolphins Redskins Super Bowl. Planning on making a collage for my tickets over the years as I saved them all. Zero expectations, making the point, though, that unfortunately, in the day and age that we live in, physical tickets way too easy to be counterfeited.
1: Why'd you have to bring logic into this?
0: And that is a very fair and very real point, but it doesn't change the fact that that used to be a part of the enjoyment.
1: Yeah. Yeah. I mean, we can still reminisce about someone that's probably gone forever.
0: Big Pain says, I have all my original Hornets magazines and paraphernalia and giveaways from the original Hornets. If you are like Big Pain, please get in contact with me. I'm very interested in all the Hornets history things that I can get a hold of. Me and Walker Mail.
1: Colin has a clock to trade for it.
0: Almost. I thought about it. Wolfpack James staying focused, though. Holy, did y'all see Cam Boozer's combine measurement shooting? Legit barefoot, 6'8 and a quarter, no shoes, 7'1 wingspan, 9 foot standing reach, still a 35-inch vert. Okay, maybe not elite, but respectable. He did hit 19 of 25 from the three in the three-point drill. I'd be very tempted to trade the stash, Wolfpack James says. We're going to get into that a little bit. I do feel like Yaxel and Ademara might be doing the Sonny Styles wave to them.
1: Yeah, at 14, yes. Like, that's why I think if you can move up to, like, 10, if you can move up to 10th in the draft, I think you're capable of getting one of those guys. But sitting at 14, like, that's going to be – we haven't had this in a while, Colin, where we're just going to be sitting there watching a lot of talent fly off the board, and we're like, oh, man, I wish we could have got that guy. Man, I wish we could have got that guy.
0: Mm-hmm.
1: If we stay at 14, I'm sure we can get somebody. I know Walker made the – argument as to why maybe you stick in why you stick around and you pick at 14 and 18. But as I'm where I'm at right now, it's like I would love just to trade 14, trade 18, get up to 10, and let's call it a day.
0: With OKC picking 12 and 17, it's like really right behind them. Mm-hmm. of all the teams, that's who we're right behind. So we'll see how it plays out. We've got time to discuss it. Matt in the Hat says, I've seen guys who put boards and glass up with synthetic flooring like a hockey rink with furniture and TV inside the boards.
1: Yeah, I've seen that. I've also seen guys like homemade or buy like their own like Jumbotron and stuff like too and have that hanging over. People do some wild stuff with their man cave.
0: Yeah, if you've got like a cool wall or something like that, you know, I think even you think about doing like the outfield of a stadium. Like there's a lot of cool things if you've got the time and you got the resources to make the man cave special. But I think a lot of us just took what we got, whether it was the towel from the game or whatever the handout was that game to start the decoration process.
1: We've started a nice little collection here in the studio of some towels, which is nice. Hopefully we can start to add some playoff towels to these outside of the Hurricanes, duh.
0: And 5 for 12 reminding us about one of the other special perks about having the tickets that you could carry with you. They also got you free admission to certain clubs after games.
1: Maybe ones that aren't around anymore.
0: With that ticket stuff. Good times had by all.
1: The good old days, Colin.
0: All right. Well, that's going to do it for us. We're going to pass it off to Wes and Walker. We will talk a little bit more about the Hornets offseason, the NBA combine measurements, who stood out so far out there as we start trying to figure out who will be ready for 14. And of course, tomorrow we will also get the schedule released, not before we talk to you, but that'll be tomorrow night. Got a little hockey, got a little NBA this evening, and the Charlotte FC starts off 6:30. Willie P on the pregame show later today. Have a great Wednesday, everybody, and we will talk to you tomorrow.
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3: 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To get this guy into the fifth round, man, this guy showed up as a walk-on at K-State, kept working and working, added weight on. He added 45 pounds, Bone, between when his high school career ended and when he arrived in Manhattan, Kansas. Zero sacks allowed in his entire career, Kansas State. Zero penalties last season. He's an offensive lineman. that can get to the second level. He can move. He can pull and get out in front. I love that in an offensive lineman. Not trying to jinx the poor kid by with the back curse, but I think he has a chance to be a long-term starter.
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13: WC.
12: 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We're happy to be here. We're at hump day part of the week, and so we're about to get over the hump and bring you to the latter part of the week and then the weekend, baby, and then we can really start to party. 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
13: Say it.
12: We want to hear from you on the text line. I like that. 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I want to be disciplined. I want to stick to the rundown. Dan Morgan, the general manager of your Carolina Panthers, he spoke to NFL insiders on NFL Network. He was doing another tour. Dan Morgan is very accessible. He talks a lot after some big-time decision-making processes that go on over there at Bank of America Stadium. I don't know if he says a whole lot, but he is available a lot of the time. I do want to get to that, but I do also want to talk about Wimby pretty soon-ish, if you will, because it does feel like, Wes, that we are watching the special thing happen. We are watching history repeat itself just a little bit in the way that LeBron was promised to be all of these things. He was the chosen one on Sports Illustrated. He immediately wins Rookie of the Year. It doesn't take him long before he wins the MVP award. He takes his team to the finals in 2007, where we always joke about Boobie Gibson being the second best player on that team. He fulfilled the destiny in a way that was incredibly difficult, borderline impossible. Are we seeing it again with Wimby, with the way that he performed last night, leading the Spurs to what would be a 30-point victory over Minnesota to take that 3-2 lead on their potential way to a Western Conference Finals trip? I just think now here we are watching the generational dude reach all of the expectations, just like we saw back in 2003 when LeBron started to fulfill the destiny, and LeBron is about to have to pass this baton to Wimby. I know you like talking about Wimby basically every single second of the day. I think you could do it. You had to be fulfilled yourself watching his performance last night.
13: Yeah, no question about it. And, you know, he fulfilled what I thought that he was going to do. I thought he was going to come out with a vengeance. And you saw the Wolves players poking the bear last night early in the game, which I can never say his name. What's the kid with the last name that starts with a D?
12: With who?
13: The last name that starts with a D for the Wolves?
12: Ayo Dosunmu.
13: Dosunmu. He comes out, you know, he takes little jabs at Wimby as he's coming up the court. Then Ant-Man has to add his two cents in and puts hands on him and stuff. And Wimby starts getting agitated. And then he comes out and starts the game 6-for-8, 16 points in 6 minutes of action. And you already know what type of night it's going to be. Then when he gets the dunk and he yells and he's talking to the crowd, it's like he is that player now. And for so long, many fans have been looking for that. They've been talking about, hey, it's too buddy-buddy in the league, too much jersey swapping, too much friendliness going on in the offseason, working out together. Where are the guys who don't want to work out with the other players? Who are the guys who don't like the other players? And I think now we're getting that guy in Victor Wembanyama. And so I knew after what had happened in that last game, he was fed up, he was angry, and I expected him to put on a performance like what he did last night and for them to get a resounding victory. And he did just that, 27-17. Rebounds he had in this game as well, 3 blocks. I mean, yeah, man. I mean, he's a monster. He's the throwback, you know. And the thing is, the packaging that it comes in, because for so long, foreign players have had the reputation of being soft and, you know, not being tough guys. And we're getting all that with Wimby in a package that doesn't look like he would be as physical, as nasty as he is, man. And I just love it, man. I might have to go ahead and get that jersey.
12: And that you and a bajillion other people
1: after that. Oh my gosh!
12: Right, Flounder. I'll ask you as somebody that isn't a huge NBA fan, but you are a Knicks fan, right? I heard Mac and Bone talking about this. Mac and Fitty on Mac and Bone. Mac talking about how these are the storylines that might get the casual fan back into the NBA, because now what Wimby is doing at 22 years old. What's happening now is it's becoming must-see. You almost feel like you're left out if you don't watch this guy perform. This is high-stakes basketball. He's doing this at an age that not many people do. 22, where you're clearly the guy. Wes, Flounder, he walks onto the court automatically better than everybody defensively. So it doesn't matter what team you're going to go against. He's immediately the best defensive player on the court. And then there's this big atmosphere. There's this big universe-like gap that separates him from a guy like Rudy Gobert, who is one of the best defenders that has ever played in the NBA. So that he automatically takes care of. And then you go to the offensive side where you have this 7'5 guy crossing dudes up and hitting fadeaways in a half-court set, and he doesn't need help. He can go ISO. He's 7'5".
0: Yeah.
12: And he's saying, I'm good. I don't need a screen. I've got this 6'8 crazy archetype athletic beast defending me, trying to keep me from getting from point A to point B, and they can't do it while even being only as tall as my nipples. This is what Victor Wembanyama does every single time that he plays the best defenders in the league, and you can't stop him. So all of that to say... Yeah. All of that, right? Is that something that leaves you feeling like you missed out if you don't watch Wemby flounder as the guy that probably is the least interested in the NBA in this room?
14: Yeah. I mean, it definitely feels like, I'm missing out on something great from time to time. But, I mean, yeah, when you have a series like this that has been so amazing and you get to watch the performances that he's putting up, I think it's special. It's hard to deny at this point, right? This is the future face of the NBA. I know there are other guys that are extremely talented, including the guy on the other side from him in Anthony Edwards. But this is the guy that LeBron is passing the torch off to. It's got to be. Because he's just so... We've never seen anything like it.
12: How many conversations have we had or seen on First Take, on Get Up, on all of the debate shows, who is the next face of the league? Yeah. Is it Luka? Is it Anthony Edwards? Do we think it could be this guy? Could it be that guy? We've heard LaMelo thrown around just a little bit. Ain't no debate anymore.
13: Yeah, and I mean, he has said that he wants that mantle, and he's backing it up with actions. And just talking about his defense, a crazy stat. They said over the course of this series, he has more blocks than the Minnesota Timberwolves have made field goals when he contests their shots, 22-19, okay? So that's another insane stat for you. But no, he wants it, and he's backed it up with his actions by coming out and saying, hey, you better be ready in the All-Star game because I'm coming. You know what I'm saying? And then he comes out there and sets the tone early. You talk about a tone setter, set Monday. He set the tone in All-Star game that had everybody getting competitive. He's upping it. You heard Anthony Edwards say after the game, well, once Wemby said what he said and then he came out and did what he did, I got going. So this is the guy, man. He's backing it up. He's talking the talk and he's walking the walk, man. And so, yeah, you do feel like that you are going to miss something every time you watch a highlight package of the Spurs. You just see something that makes you go, oh my goodness, like every single time. So he's showing improvement, and that's why I said, man, we deserve Spurs and Thunder in the Western Conference Finals, and it looks like we're heading there, but we'll see.
12: All right, sometimes I allow the plane to fly itself. Sometimes I press autopilot, and then it just kind of takes off without getting off of the bus or war crying. So we have a couple things we need to take care of before we move on. But first, we do need to war cry.
13: Yeah.
12: At the count of three, you guys can war cry about Wemby if you want to. I would expect Wes is going to do that. I don't know what Flounder's going to war cry about last week. That was great stuff.
13: He came to play.
12: That was fantastic stuff. Fantastic from the Flound Dog. The problem is now I expect that at a minimum every single week going forward.
13: We'll see if you can bring it to the table. We have high expectations of you, son.
12: You got that was a father-like
14: moment. Thank you, father.
13: coach type deal.
12: Yeah, coach type, father type. Like that came out again, and I appreciate that. At the count of three, you guys know the drill. Let all that energy out. One, two.
15: They're off to a great start to the playoffs. Can they find a way to the Eastern Conference Finals? The Mets still stink, although they won last night.
12: I'm out of breath a little bit. Let us off the bus, Floundy.
16: We look good getting off the bus.
17: I got something to say.
12: I have to admit, after giving Flounder all of that much of a hard time over not doing such a great job, I then was doing that. I was focused too much on that. I didn't quite know what to yell about at first, but it's all about the volume.
13: That's what I'm saying.
12: But it's all about the volume.
13: Yeah.
12: And then I just, loud noised this thing. Loud noises. That's all we really need. Let's move on. Dan Morgan, he did the rounds again with a couple of ESPN entities. One, ESPN, and also NFL Network. And there's a lot of audio to comb through. And he talked about Bryce Young and the contract extension that could be coming up maybe before this season starts, but most likely next season. He avoided the question, didn't really answer it. And this is something that you might expect from Dan. It's not like I'm mad about it. It's just you understand why the general manager of a football team might not give you as much information about those types of things. I do think there was one very interesting thing that he said when Tom Pelissero asked him about Monroe Freeling being that first round pick. Here's more from Dan Morgan answering that question from NFL Network's Tom Pelissero.
18: Take me inside the draft room. As the Vikings are getting on the clock at 18, what do you think your options are? Are you worried about someone trading ahead of you? Just how did you end up locking in Freeling at 19?
19: We were a little bit worried about somebody trading up over us to get Monroe. So, you know, obviously when they didn't take him, we were super excited. We didn't think he was going to be there. So it was an easy pick for us.

0: it outside of him getting the 18 part wrong. Nobody cares about that. The part that I cared about was Dan Morgan saying to be able to get a franchise left tackle is what we care about. Now, I don't know how important this comment is, and this is where I bring it to you, Wes, mm-hmm. because of course you're drafting somebody in the top 20 that has this profile to be a franchise left tackle. I get that. This isn't something that is rocket science. He's not uncovering all of this, but it is another thing to mention it outright, to say that in front of everybody to hear when you got somebody that was a top 10 pick that's still here, right? Mm-hmm. Like, you guys tell me just how important this comment is, because we all get it. I think all of us would have guessed, yeah, they want Monroe Freeling to be the franchise left tackle. But Icky's still on the team. They did give at least a one-year deal to somebody talented enough in pass pro like Rashid Walker. How important is this comment that we heard from Dan?
1: Very. I mean, this is the part of the TV show to where you hear him say that, and then you go somewhere to Icky sitting there with his leg wrapped up, elevated with ice, and a tear streams down his face as he hears this. This is also the part where, you know, we sit here and we hear this, and yeah, man, it is exactly, what he is saying. When he says franchise left tackle, then that means that that's how they view him. That's where they took him, why they took him where they did. And nowhere in that statement did he mention, yeah, man, we have to take this guy because Icky's out. We'll see what Icky looks like when he comes back, and we'll, you know, retool the line after that. He said, no, the franchise left tackle. That means that he is their guy. So for Icky Ekwonu, man, yeah, it does sound like that this is the guy that they drafted to replace you.
0: Yeah, I totally agree. To be very clear and transparent with all the other questions Dan Morgan answered, he also talked about Icky, and he also talked about Monroe Freeling providing an impact year one. He was asked about that specifically, and he said he'll have a chance to compete. We were really lucky to get Rashid Walker, and then he went right back into GM, I'm not going to give you a whole lot mode. Mm-hmm. So to be fair, he did have that, but I already heard you say that you selected him to be that franchise left tackle. So again, I really am trying to figure out how important this comment is. Most people would have guessed it, right?
1: Mm-hmm.
0: We all gave that take. You don't draft Monroe Freeling for any other reason than to be that franchise left tackle. But there was still, I guess, that little bit of doubt that he could go to the right side, that you're trying to figure out what you might do with Taylor Moton, who is aging, who you might not want to pay long term, who then you could get out of his contract and then put Monroe Freeling to the right side, because there still is this belief in Icky. I think that's a harder sales pitch, mm-hmm. but there is that little bit of a doubt that where that could be a possibility, but then you say it. So now here we are going to the guy still technically on the roster in Icky Ekwonu, who had a big time contract conversation that was coming up this offseason. Not anymore after the injury that he suffered, unfortunately, in the last playoff game and the only playoff game that they played. My last question, maybe we tease it when we visit it on the other side. My question is, if you do believe in Icky still being a Carolina Panther, and if he is still okay with moving to guard, moving maybe to the right side, and that's your Taylor Moton replacement plan, are we sure that he's just immediately going to be awesome at that spot?
1: Right.
0: Is it worth it? How much money is he worth to play guard and or right tackle? I want to continue to talk about the offensive tackles, especially since we have one on the show. Coming up next on Wes and Walker Sports Radio, 92.7 WFNZ.
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3: 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I mean, it is Charlotte. 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So you have to choose. 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Or do I roll the dice, hold off any preparations, and then kick myself when the summer heat that usually happens actually does happen? I mean, it is Charlotte. 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
12: Hey, y'all, it's Kyle Bailey coming up on a Wednesday show. We continue looking ahead to the Hornets and the NBA draft. Some ACC football coming your way. Leo Mazzoni stops by. We'll see you at 3 o'clock.

0: Wes and Walker back, Sports Radio 92.7 WFNZ. Got people writing here on the text line. 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I'm here to just explore how significant that comment was. Am I making too much of it? I don't even know. Like, I'm legitimately asking how important that comment is, having pretty much already known. That's why you draft him. But Dan Morgan said it. And does that actually bring meaning to this comment? Let me know. 704-570-9610. 300 gallons on the text line. He writes in, Icky hasn't gotten it done. Can't pass up another crack at that position trying to get it right. Adam and Cornelius, talking about the Icky Ekwonu of it all, says, what other positions can Icky play? Can they move Icky to the right side? Can they move him to guard? That's also what I want to talk about, because it just feels like we've explored the idea of moving Icky to a different position.
1: Yeah.
0: I've also talked about, hey, Icky has to agree to this too. If he feels like that he could get big time tackle money, then why would he just go to kick to the inside if he does feel like there's another opportunity for him to play left tackle or maybe even right tackle somewhere else in the NFL. But let's say that he is cool with staying here in Carolina, doesn't want to leave the state, hasn't his whole life, right? Here from Charlotte, goes to NC State, plays with the Panthers, doesn't want to leave. This is home. He likes it here. So he moves to guard or right tackle. How sure are you that he would be good at that spot pretty right away? Knowing what you know about Icky, being ACC expert that you are, having already worked and still working for the Digital Network, having covered his games quite a bit.
2: Only God is an expert.
0: There you go. So, and Wes, only God and Wes are experts. So I would say, do you feel good about Icky's transition to guard, right tackle, both? What would that transition look like?
2: Well, I think when you look at Icky Ekwonu, obviously he's played tackle for the better part of the last 8-9 years of his career when you talk about NFL and NC State. But as far as him kicking inside the guard, as far as how he profiles, yeah, he profiles well as a guard because, for one, you know, run blocking is his strength, and then pass blocking is a little bit easier down on the interior than it is out there on the edge. And so also his body type, you know, he's a big guy, 325, 330. So that also profiles well to going inside to guard. So do I think that he would project well there? Yes, I do. Because I think, like I said, again, to reiterate, it would lessen his load as a pass blocker. And then, you know, he could really get on guys quicker in the run game. And so that's why I think he would do well there. It just comes down to him if he wants to do it. You know, he's an average. You would consider, when you look at his analytics, he's an average tackle. So that could still get him a starting job on another team that may be bad at the position. There could come, you know, the offseason. Now, again, he's probably going to have to take a prove it deal because of the injury that he had. But if this season comes to an end and he says, all right, nah, I don't want to play down inside, because a lot of times once tacklers are tacklers, that's where you want to play because that's where the money is. So does he feel like, hey, I can bet on myself? And then is there going to be a team that's going to pick at the top of the draft? Let's just say, just for kicks and giggles, the Titans. They're horrible. Once again, sure, the offensive line is bad. And they say, all right, well, Icky might not be a guy that we can put in and we feel like that we have the next Walter Jones, but this is a guy that's going to be an upgrade to what we have. He gets a 1-2 year prove it deal and then is able to have a solid season and parlay that into something else. So for him, I don't necessarily see that being a move. I don't think his agent would tell him to do that. His agent's probably going to be like, hey, let's go out down the open market, probably take a prove it deal, go play tackle elsewhere, and then see what we can do there before he would just immediately be like, yeah, I'll kick in the guard. That would make the negotiations difficult as well, too, because then you're like, all right, well, we want to pay you guard money, but I was playing tackle. And so it would just be a lot to it. But just to me, I think he profiles well as a guard, but I just don't think he will want to kick down inside without playing tackle elsewhere or getting another opportunity to prove what he can do. Because to the texter's point, if Icky's healthy, I don't think they take a tackle.
0: And that's a different question. I actually had that on the rundown. Do you believe they draft Monroe Freeling if Icky is healthy? And I don't know about that one. I wonder if Freeling was their guy. And Dan Morgan certainly talked like he was their guy. I believe them when they say that. I believe that they ran a lot of mocks. They ran a lot of simulations. Monroe Freeling was not there that many times.
2: Yeah.
0: But when he was there, I'm sure that they did decide we can't pass on one of the freakier athletes that we've seen in the athletic testing era, who also was very good in pass protection in the SEC. because of the contract conversation that we have to have about Icky, it wasn't a foregone conclusion that they were just going to throw him all the money in the first place, right? If Icky was somewhere close to that sixth overall pick billing, where you can feel good about Icky, like I'm okay with him, but I don't think that he played up to a top 10 billing at left tackle. I think that's fair to say. So if that's fair, then you probably don't want to pay him top five, maybe even top 10 left tackle money, right? That contract negotiation was going to be really hard to figure out. So what you could do is you could decide just to get a lot cheaper on the offensive line, having invested so much money in the offensive line already, that right side from the center on, Damian Lewis, Robert Hunt, and Taylor Moten, you bring in Fortner, that's not a big deal, contractually speaking, but you get the idea. You want to get cheaper at a premium position. I think they do. I don't think it's a foregone conclusion that they would have ended up taking Freeling anyway, but I would probably lean that way that they do draft him. Going back to the Icky part of this, I do feel pretty good about Icky being a good football player at guard because he's not been terrible in pass protection. There are games where that's been the case, but he's not been terrible. So if you do think that pass protection gets a little bit easier, it's different. You're dealing with more power, right? So I think Icky is a pretty powerful guy. I think he can move his feet laterally well enough to protect you on some of those faster moves on the inside rather than being with these speed rushers on the outside, which is his biggest weakness. So I actually think he would profile pretty well. It's all about the money. And it is interesting because Icky was recruited at NC State to play interior offensive line. Then they kicked him out to tackle. And so either way, that's the interesting part here for me is just how good Icky how good would he be at one of those other spots?
2: Yeah. And, you know, it's interesting because one of the key parts when you look at his game and what he struggles with, a lot of it is technical stuff. And, you know, the tough part about being out there on the edge is that two-way go on obvious passing downs. That's the hardest part. You know, now some teams, you know, they're going to tease different types of rushes depending on how mobile your quarterback is. And we know that Bryce Young can get out of the pocket. But, you know, when you're dealing with the top-tier guys at the position and they get a two-way go, then that's absolutely difficult to deal with. We've also seen him struggle a lot with games as far. What do I mean by games? I'm talking about twists where, you know, you might have the tackle come outside, the end loop around or different stuff like that. And he struggles with that as well. But just some of the technical things, letting that inside foot drop, you know, sticking his head in block. Some of those are bad habits. And some of those are things that you can sometimes get away with a little more at the guard position. So, yeah, there are things about him that he does project well as a guard. It's just going to come down to him whether he wants to do so or not.
0: I forgot about my last point here, but here we are discussing the money of it all, right? Would Icky be okay moving to guard because guards get paid less on average than do tackles? There's actually a pretty significant difference in average salary, average starter salary at each of those positions. Okay. Are we overestimating the money that Icky would get given what we've seen from his play and the patellar tendon injury that he just suffered in the last game of the season? Does he get a Rashid Walker-like deal, Wes? Are we doing this over again? Because that, if that's the case, then Icky might just say, okay, I'll move to guard and get
2: you're
0: more
2: getting
0: money.
2: He's getting a prove-it deal no matter what because he's coming off that injury.
0: So, if that's the case, it's a lot like what Rashid Walker got. Swing tackle money.
2: Yeah, especially him having a significant injury for a man of his size. You know, that's why I think for him, he's going to try probably to come back with enough time to be able to get some 2026 tape. He's going to try to do that so that he can have somewhat leverage, because if he doesn't play at all, that's certainly not going to be good for him coming into next year.
0: Sometimes contracts are hard to project. Yeah. Everybody thought Rashid Walker, even if you thought that they were way gassing up the deal that he was going to get at, say, $15 million annually, if you thought that was going to be too much, you at least thought he was going to get, what, 10 at the least? You thought that would be a good deal.
2: And you thought that he would get a long-term deal.
0: That's right. And it didn't happen. And in fact, he got the exact opposite. Everybody was way off on that deal that Walker eventually got here in Carolina. Are we way off when we try to project what Icky might get out there on the open market, even if it is a prove-it year, which is a one-year deal, then would he reach the $15 million, $10 million, $12 million? And if not, would maybe he gets 10. Let's talk about him. Just say, hey, man, we don't trust the knee, the body type with that kind of injury. We're really scared about it. It's not like you were amazing and pass pro when you were healthy, but you had good moments, right? Like, it's not like you have played yourself out of this position entirely. Okay, now do you just move to guard getting $10 million? Right? Like, or do you want to continue to prove it? That these are all the questions that are hard to figure out for me.
2: I mean, it's just one of those deals that he's going to want to try. I think, like I said, the prove it deal is going to be the best. And it could be, you know, a really good deal. It could be a deal, you know, they love to use the language worth up to. Maybe he gets a 1 year deal worth up to, you know, 12, 13 million, whatever it may be. But if you're him, you're going to try your darndest to be able to get back on track so that you could maybe fall somewhere in the middle. I mean, could you go and get yourself a deal, you know, that could put you in the 19 to 20 million, a year range, which that puts you, you know, near the bottom, in the bottom, kind of at the top of the bottom half of the tackle market. But when you talk about some of these guys, like you start with the 49ers, Colton McKivitz, he's getting $15 million a year. And that's near, you know, that's in the bottom of the bottom half of starting tackles. And so for him, he's going to say, yeah, man, I'll go ahead and take this 1 year deal, come back, show that I can get it done, show that I can stay healthy as well. So then if I have a solid season, I can come back on the open market and maybe, you know, get myself a $19 to $22 million deal, which would put him in the middle of tacklers in his league.
0: Yeah, it would have to be a Mekhi Becton type move where maybe you just see, I don't know if I got it over here, and I do think I would be a good guard. Like, Icky, I would commend him for that if that's what he felt, right? I'm not going to hate him either way, obviously, or hate on him either way for deciding that he wants to give it another go at left tackle with some kind of prove it contract. Or if he decides, I actually do think they're right, I probably would be better at guard.
2: Yeah, because
0: even if it takes less money.
2: But the thing is, he doesn't have any leverage. And if you're a team, why would I, you know, offer you a longer term deal when I can just sit there and say, all right, I can just bring you in for a year and see what you've got? Because they do talk about how PFF is used in contract negotiations. So his last couple of seasons, he's been 70 or better. And so, like I said, that's average. And there are going to be teams that have below average tackles that are looking for somebody that could be average to give them a 3-4 year deal to be able to do. So that's why I say, if you're him, you say to yourself, yes, I'll take the 1 year deal, or can I try to get back with 4 or 5 games left in the season and see where things are? Is Monroe Freeling playing the type of football where that's going to make it difficult for him to be able to get back into the swing of things? You just never know how the season will turn out. But if I had to bet money, the NFL way, it's going to be a prove it contract next year with the Panthers or another team, probably another team, and then see what he can do in 2027.
0: Brian in Mississippi says, Robert Hunt got $100 million, so do mid-tier tackles really get paid more than top guards? So either way, I don't think Icky would get paid like a top guard. The guy has not played that position ever in the NFL. So Robert Hunt, coming off of a good year in Miami, where it was their main objective to protect Bryce Young on the inside, I would say that was their big objective there, and they gave a top guard top money. I don't think Icky would get that. You got some final thoughts on this?
2: Yeah, I mean,
0: I was
2: just going to say, for comparison, the 15th tackle, when you talk money, averages $19.2 million per year. That's Alaric Jackson of the L.A. Rams, and you don't get to 19 with the guards, left guards, because the left guard is going to get a little bit money, more money being on that left side. If you get 19 and change, that's going to put you near the top of the guard market. 19.2 puts you fifth among guards, and that's Aaron Banks of the Green Bay Packers.
0: Yeah. There's a big difference. And unless this thing turns into a Rashid Walker type thing, right? Mm-hmm. Like that's on the table, because this is a devastating enough injury. If that's on the table and that's all you can get, then I think you probably would pay him more than what Walker got in a 1 year contract type of signing, where nothing is guaranteed to you. I'm sure Walker thought he was going to come in as the starter this year, right?
2: Mm-hmm.
0: And then psych, we drafted Freeling at 19. Now you don't have the inside track. So this 1 year prove it deal ends up just being a one year deal, not a prove it deal. It's a 1 year deal. And now who's going to give you that shot at big time money? It's kind of interesting just thinking about it from the Rashid Walker point of view. 704-570-9610, 704-570-9610. That is the text line number. Did you have something over there, Flatter, on some of the offensive line stuff? I know some people here on the text line are talking about it as well. We can get back to that in just a little bit. I do want to go to the Charlotte Hornets side of things. I did ask in the promo, how different do we expect the Hornets roster to look in this upcoming season where we have two first-round picks? I think the more I sit with this, the more I want the Hornets to use both of those first round picks, 14 and 18, get younger, trust Jeff Peterson and company to make the right decisions and get guys that can help, yeah, right away, but also help you in the long term. With that being said, man, now you're going to be talking about guys, six guys, Wes, that were either drafted last year or in this upcoming NBA draft that are hoping to be a part of the rotation. Three last year already are. Khan, Ryan Kalkbrenner, Sion James. We'll have to figure out what Liam McNeely's role is in all of this. At 14 and 18, I would expect one to have a pretty immediate rotation spot. It's not guaranteed, but I would expect that to happen. Plus, you have some decisions to make on Coby White, all of it. How different do you expect this roster to look opening night of the 2026-2027 season?
2: Man, I think unless they do end up with a big fish like a Giannis Antetokounmpo, I think unless they do something like that, I think the roster is going to largely look the same. I think the core obviously is going to stay the same. I don't know that they move Miles Bridges. Now, Miles will be a free agent next season. So do they decide to say, hey, we'll just keep him one more year? We know the whole expiring salary deal. And if things aren't going well, they trade him by the trade deadline. But I think they're going to start the season with this roster looking largely like it did last season, with the exception of more than likely the two draft picks that they will have at 14 and 18, and then maybe a few little loose parts that may change. But like I said, they're so young, even on that bench. I mean, their key contributors off the bench were rookies last season, whether it's Sion James, Ryan Kalkbrenner, Liam McNeely. We'll see if he, progresses in his second season, but a lot of their top guys are young cats off of the bench. So I think that this roster is going to look mostly the same unless they make some type of drastic move for a superstar.
0: I would agree with you. We played a game on Lockdown Hornets yesterday. We played untouchable, touchable, or extremely touchable. Maybe an extremely questionable title for the segment.
2: Yeah.
0: But that was
1: Phrasing.
0: The name that we played. That was
1: Phrasing.
0: The game that we played and the name that we went with. In the untouchable category for me, Con Knipple was easily number one. I put LaMelo in there just because I don't think that you're going to trade LaMelo for something that you would get equal value or more in return. And he opened so many things up for you offensively. I put LaMelo there. In the touchable category, I had three guys. Brandon Miller is the closest to untouchable, but we've talked about that rookie max extension and the conundrum that you have with that decision yet to be made. Coby White to me is very interesting because he was so important after you gave up Colin Sexton, 2 second round picks. That's it. Can things change that quickly where that's all you have to give up to get a guy like Coby White and then he commands $25 million annually? Yeah, the answer to that is yes. Things can't change that quickly with how important he was to this team. So I have him there fourth in the hierarchy if we're ranking it. And I put Musa because it's me, because I'm Walker Mail. And of course I'm going to have Musa up here in this range of significant slash important players for this roster. But that's it, right? Like that everybody else, you could conceivably see moving on. So the names that are most interesting and the names that I mentioned or did not, I would say Coby. Is there a real shot that Coby moves on because he played himself out of the Hornets price tag? That's a legitimate question. The other one is Miles, who I did not bring up. Miles has always been on an extremely tradable contract. It's descending in value. He's going into a contract year. The Hornets are going to have to ask, what is more valuable to us? Is it more valuable to have Miles Bridges with one more year left on his deal where we allow him to play this year out because he's valuable to our team right now on the court? And that's a real thing. Or you go to the age-old question for general managers, do you want to lose him for nothing? Which is also on the table. So which one is more valuable to this team? Right now, I would lean more towards you want him to play his last year of his deal and then maybe let him walk, maybe resign him, who knows. But if you do lose him, then are you willing to lose him for nothing, given the 1 year left that he would have and still help you out at the power forward spot? Miles and Kobe would be the guys that I think are the most movable among the veterans out of the significant one. Why, right? Like, it's Josh Green, it's Grant Williams, whatever. The guys that got a lot of minutes and are important to this team, Miles and Kobe are the biggest ones in question.
2: Yeah, I would agree with you 100%, man. And so as you talked about how Kobe White was so big for them and just so big as far as what they want to do, and you feel kind of good that they're going to take care of it. But as you said, there could be a team that comes out of nowhere. And the thing is, I think that comes down with him is, you know, does he have aspirations of being a starting guard in this league? Does he see himself as a role player coming off of the bench and providing a spark, or does he see himself as most basketball players do, you know, being an integral part of a team, being looked at as a top option and being a guy that, you know, comes off and becomes a starter. And so I think that's also part of this equation too, because we know that's not going to happen in Charlotte. So the Kobe White saga here in the Queen City is going to be one certainly to follow.
0: Yeah, and I want to talk more about how some of these rookies coming in, how they would affect the rotation next season, because all this Ade Mara talk, if you can get them somehow, some way. If you get them, how is that going to affect Ryan Kalkbrenner's minutes? How is that going to affect the way that you look at your front court? Like, there are still some people that might be sweating in the rotation, depending on what the Hornets do at 14 and 18. How different do you expect the Hornets roster to look on opening night of the upcoming season? We'll get to more of that on the other side of the break. 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
16: Hey y'all, it's Kyle Bailey coming up on a Wednesday show. We continue looking ahead to the Hornets and the NBA draft. Some ACC football coming your way. Leo Mazzoni stops by. We'll see you at 3 o'clock.
17: Thank you. Thank you for joining us on a War Cry Wednesday, Wes and Walker Sports Radio, 92.7 WFNZ. Thank you for also texting into the WFNZ text line. 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Got some Hornets questions on the text line. Myron Goodman, not even a question, he's just demanding that the Hornets re-sign Coby White.
18: Yeah.
17: It does make sense. I know Myron Goodman is a big old Tar Heel fan, but he's right about this. Whether it's biased or whether it's objective, it doesn't really matter. I don't think he's wrong. Outside of Coby deciding that he wants $45 million or he wants the max, Coby White more than showed with a whole bunch of play and attitude that he's very high up on the hierarchy of needs next season.
18: Yeah, no doubt about it. And also, too, you know, LaMelo, he did have a healthy season, his healthiest season pretty much since he's been here. But he's also good LaMelo insurance if something were to happen as well. So that's another part of his value that he brings.
17: Rich brings up, if they traded both first-round picks for a veteran, who would you target? It depends on exactly how many stars are available. I think more so than just trading both of these picks and only both of the first-round picks for a veteran, I think you would probably use both of these selections on top of something else to go after a big hitter.
18: Yes.
17: That's what I would say. The veteran said you could go after with just 14 and 18. I don't know. I would have to do a lot more research on it.
18: I don't think you would get anything much, much better than what you have on the roster. I think if you want to make a deal, if you're the Hornets with where your roster sits right now, you know, like I said, it's got to be a big fish.
17: So if we're trying to figure out all of these young guys and how many minutes they get in the rotation, right? Because I've talked about it. I think the more I think about it, the more I want as many young dudes on this team as possible, especially if you keep hitting, because this is the trend in the NBA. Not that I want to be a trend follower. I kind of want to get out in front of it. It makes sense to me, the NFLification infiltrating the NBA. But we still got to figure out the sophomore rookie minutes on a contending team. It's a real thing. Mm-hmm. So, Khan, bona fide starter, set it and forget it. Sion James, they value the defense. He's got to be 10 times better, honestly, finishing at the rim. Has his warts, but also they really like Sion. So Sion's going to be a part of the rotation. I'd be pretty surprised if he wasn't. Anything could happen. Kalkbrenner becomes very interesting. Kalkbrenner was good last year. I thought really the bookends of the season were his strongest points. There was a little bit of a lull in the middle portion of the year where he's trying to figure everything out, but I thought he finished very strong. Wes, if they draft Dame Mara, are we just sure that Kalkbrenner is going to be the backup center immediately? Because I would say probably no to that with everything he's showing us in the combine.
18: Yeah, that's the thing too, man. And that brings a very interesting question to the table, because now we have to go back and maybe rethink about what would happen here depending on who they draft. Because if you do take a Dame Mara with everything he brings to the table, he's an older prospect. So he's not a guy that you feel like you have to sit down and he's going to be a project and he needs a couple years to get acclimated. Like, he should be, by all accounts, a guy that comes in ready to play from day one. He's an older, grizzled college player, so he should be able to come in and play from day one. So what does happen? Because, and I'll be interested to hear what you think about this, because if Moose is a small ball five, and then you go Miles, Miller, Khan, Melo, and those guys, what does happen to that lineup? Because Moose is not going to go to the bench, you would think, and then Miles. So what does the lineup look like if you do draft a Dame Mara? I think that could have the probability of changing a lot on this roster now that we think about it.
17: You're not wrong. The Mara ripple effects are fascinating. One, because you're drafting him in the lottery, still technically at 14, you're drafting him to potentially be your franchise starting center.
18: Yes.
17: So if that's the case, that means Ryan Kalkbrenner, who doesn't have near the mobility that Mara does.
18: That's automatic knockdown.
17: Who, surprisingly, despite being very tall himself, is not as tall as a Dame Mara. Mm-hmm. So, okay, so you're not as tall. You don't have the mobility. You don't have the passing.
18: Shooting.
17: The shooting, what's interesting about the shooting for Mara is Kalkbrenner hit more threes, but it's just this Hornets team does not allow you to shoot unless you're pretty damn good at this at the center spot.
18: Yeah.
17: So that would be kind of a wash. But, I mean, who knows? Maybe they believe in Mara as the shooter. He has 260 pounds to his frame. Like, I know I have some Mark Williams questions, and there still is a lot of physical comp to be made there. I'm all in on Mara.
18: Mm-hmm.
17: You draft the Wolverine, Wes, I'm feeling pretty damn happy.
18: That's what I'm saying. So it's like, if he is a franchise-type center, is it where you bring him in and you say, all right, your first season, we're going to have you coming off the bench. And then after that, we're going to figure it out. And then does that answer the question of Miles walking? Because it's like, okay, then you would go Mara at the five and then Moose at the four. That's not going to work because then you knock Miles Bridges out of the box.
17: Well, right.
18: Yeah.
17: But maybe that doesn't necessarily mean it doesn't work.
18: Yeah.
17: So maybe you just play Musa.
18: Or Miles at the four and then Musa coming off the bench.
17: That could happen as well if you just want to get taller. They played Musa so much. He's so integral to what they do.
18: Right.
17: I will say, Mara, not a great rebounder for his size,
18: mm-hmm.
17: which is also kind of a knock on Ryan Kalkbrenner, to be fair. Mm-hmm. So you wouldn't have a huge advantage with Kalkbrenner in the rebounding department over Mara. But Musa is a better rebounder right now and will be as soon as Mara is drafted.
18: I don't think Musa's trying to go to the bench.
17: No, he's not. He is very much a part of the I can't go back squad. I can't go back. Can't take me back. So something that is important to mention with Musa here, right? Yes, I know I'm clearly biased. I'm not trying to dodge that. But they leaned into his skill set as a part of their identity.
18: Mm-hmm.
17: The Hornets' identity was clearly to shoot a lot of three-pointers, but also it was to get second cracks at three-pointers because Musa is better at crashing the offensive glass than everybody.
18: Mm-hmm.
17: So now that you have two cracks at a three-point shot with all these 40% three-point shooters out there, good luck. Because I know you're tired. Musa's not. What makes him tired is having an injury that he's playing through, as we saw against Orlando. There are still some limitations to Moose's game. He is smaller. And so if you do match his energy and you have 3 inches and 30 pounds on him, that's going to be a neutralizer. He's going to have a hard time stopping you. Jalen Duren, he did get to him in that brawl that mm-hmm. we had. Jalen Duren was working him. I don't think that's actually exaggerating that term. But Mara, like, he's so mobile at 7'3", and he's got some weight on him compared to Mark Williams. So the Musa stuff becomes interesting. The Kalkbrenner stuff becomes interesting. But really, the ripple effects, that also ask what we do with Miles, right?
18: Yeah, because also, too, the big thing with Musa is it's a contract year. So I'm not going to the bench. The most money I've made is coming up this season, $2.4 million. I'm trying to get to 8 figures out here, so I'm not going to the bench, dog.
17: There is another ripple effect we have not explained. You're right about it. This is why Musa is making sure, as much as he wants all the Hornets fans to see the workout videos, he wants the decision makers in that Hornets organization to see
18: all of it. I want my bread, that hustle award.
17: Yeah.
18: I need that.
17: Yeah. I love Musa so much. I don't know if you could tell. So the other ripple effect we have not discussed is Jeff Peterson's first round pick, Tijon Salon.
18: Tijon Salon. Salon, you gone.
17: Is it more like Tijon so long? Is that what we're going to be asking? I find it hard to believe that he's going to crack a rotation with all of these impressive young basketball players on the roster. And it's a guy that still doesn't seem quite ready right now. And it's not like I think the NBA should give up on Tijon, but I wonder if it's time for the Hornets to move on with all of these decisions we're discussing, right?
18: Because their draft targets are all guys that pretty much knock him out of the box, whether it's Lindenberg, Morris, Mara, or some of the other bigs that have been mentioned that we've talked about already.
17: I like Tijon, the guy. He's a great dude. He works crazy hard. The three-point shot was there at the beginning of the year, but what happened as the team started winning, Wes? He got phased out.
18: Yeah.
17: As soon as it was, we need to make the playoffs time, Tijon wasn't getting any run, and that's why he was on the Greensboro Swarm roster when they won the championship deep into the season. And that's your sixth overall selection.
18: I was going to say, we'll always have the G League championship, though, baby.
17: We will. And Tijon helped him. He wasn't the MVP. That was Tosun Iwoman, who won the MVP. But Tijon is somebody that also has to factor into this, and I hope it works out for him. I really do. But it's harder for him now. With Miles, with Musa, with Kalkbrenner, I think you're going to draft a front court player. I mean, the odds have to be at 90% that you draft a front court player somewhere at 14 or 18, even if you package both of those picks to do something. You have to imagine that there are going to be front court reinforcements, which only continues to phase Tijon Salon out. And that's a top 10 pick. Very weak draft. Would have gone in this draft. God, does Tijon go like 20? I'm not even really kidding about that. I think that's a possibility. This draft looks to be incredible. Even still, there were some other guys that you could have taken, and I don't hate Jeff Peterson for taking this swing, but it does look like the Tijon days are numbered, especially with what looks to be out there on the horizon. Let's go to the campus, Kona, shall we? College Game Day has their first location set covering a local team. Who is it, and how much pressure does that team have on them? With College Game Day covering them, we'll talk about it on Sports Radio 92.7 WFNZ.
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16: Alex Zetlow, Charlotte Observer, joining us on set. 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
16: Oh, hell yeah.
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16: Well, no doubt. 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
16: What do you mean I can't do
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16: that?
19: It's just gonna. It just makes
16: Alex, how
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16: Are you? 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
19: I'm 29. Okay. But bro, like you walk. Like,
16: bro, I'm 40. I get to say that now. I just turned 40. 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I get to say that for the rest of my life now.
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0: 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Lots to talk about, man. Some off-season trash talk. We got a little bit of everything going. It's time for the Caps. Code on WCW. All right, man. You know, nothing makes a good offseason in college football like a little trash talking between programs. And Steve Sarkisian set it off. When talking about Ole Miss's transfer portal practices and academic standards, he said, quote, "At Texas, we will only take 50% of a player's academic credit hours. You may be a semester from graduating, but you're going all the way back to 50% if you play here and want a degree. But at Ole Miss, they can take you." He said all you have to do is take basket weaving and you can get an Ole Miss degree. First of all, shout out to the basket weavers, because that's been an insult since the 90s, okay?
1: Absolutely.
0: That you do basket weaving and underwater basket weaving, especially. And that came from Matt Hayes. But this also came from when, as some would call it, dirty macking, like they say on the Coach JB show when talking about undermining a coach in recruiting. Because Pete Golding, he once used Steve Sarkisian's battle with alcoholism against him in the recruiting of Arch Manning. So there you have why he took the shot at him. And then Florida head coach John Summerall, he jumped into it as well, where he said, "Grateful to coach at a top 10 public university that also offers advanced basket weaving." So there you go. A little off-season fun there. Do you feel like comments on other schools' academics are fair or foul?
1: Oh, it's totally fair. It's fine. Because none of this means anything. It's all hilarious to me. And the fact that these guys go at it, it's absolutely hilarious. I wrote down basket weaving as my main takeaway from this as well, because you're right. Poor basket weavers. That they have been the butt of the joke anytime you're trying to downplay the academics of whatever program, whatever school you're talking about. Feels like communication got a little bit of that hate as well. I don't feel like you hear that as much anymore. Let us know on the text line what other classes you think of when you want to destroy.
0: That's a good one.
1: The
0: I like
1: academic
0: that.
1: Prowess. Because yeah. I don't know. Go what ahead. Else there is outside
0: I was
1: going to
0: say, sometimes
1: weaving.
0: People look at me funny when I tell them that I took bowling at Florida. I did take that class. And there was a catch to it. You had to get your behind up to take that 8 o'clock class, though. So you had to get up early if you wanted to get to bowling. And I did take tennis when I was at Wake as well. So a couple of sports classes and volleyball. So there we go.
1: Oh,
0: so.
1: I you know what, man? I'm telling you right now, I have so many classes that you might question. I took multiple hip-hop classes.
0: Yeah, you got to have a electives, so there you have it. Yeah, you gotta have electives.
2: Hip-hop dancing classes?
1: No, not dancing. No.
2: I was gonna say, we gotta see some moves if that's the case.
1: The history of hip-hop, both the history of hip-hop and also hip-hop marketing, took both of those classes. Also took a baseball class. All three of them were fantastic. On top of all the communication classes that I needed to take, also took a ton of African-American history classes, but really the funny ones where you're like, okay, Walker, are you for real? It's all the sports classes that I
0: took. Yeah, no doubt about it. And I will say my bowling class was a lot of fun. For one, that's where I believe Wendy's was experimenting with breakfast, because that was the first Wendy's that I had been to that was in our student union that offered breakfast, and we used to eat there after class. And, you know, it was a star-studded group. We had the track kids in there. We had my buddy Big Mo in there, all 6'7 and 360 of him, so it was fun watching him bowl.
1: More than happy to experiment with the Wendy's breakfast.
0: No doubt about it. And also former NBA champion Matt Bonner was also in our class, and a really good bowler as well, man. So we had a fun group of guys in that morning bowling session. Okay,
1: the Ginger Mamba.
0: That's
1: not
0: right.
1: Not the White Mamba. That's right. Brian Scalabrine. The Ginger Mamba.
0: He
1: Matt
0: was
1: Bonner.
0: Nice, too, at bowling. All right, so College Game Day has announced their first two shows of the 2026 college football season, and they will start the year in Baton Rouge, home of LaBoosie, okay? But it will be the Clemson-LSU battle taking place September 5th, and then they will go to Austin for Ohio State and Texas in week two, that rematch as well. These are some really good matchups, but you know we're talking about the Clemson Tigers. Is this going to be, when you talk national showcase, rematch against LSU on the road, Not many people, even Clemson fans, are expecting a ton from this Tiger group. Is this going to be a make or break week one game in the perception of this program when the Tigers take on the Tigers?
1: Saying make or break seems strong. I'm of two minds here. I don't like, with a new quarterback, having to go on the road in this environment and have him get destroyed to possibly ruin his confidence. I would be a little worried about that. Would you lose the second game, lose two games in a row in one weekend? I would hope that doesn't happen. But also, this is always the thing where you look at losing early to a big-time program is always better than losing late. You can survive a loss early. That has been the scheduling mindset of so many different ADs and coaches, where you can lose on the road to LSU, and I don't think it would hurt you a ton later on in the year, depending on how good LSU was. But I am a little bit worried with the Vezina of it all here, Wes. Like, is he going to have his confidence ruined throwing a couple of picks? You lose, maybe you lose by 14. Does something like that happen? And now that kind of bleeds into the rest of the early portion of your schedule. That would be my biggest worry.
0: Yeah, no question about it, because you're going to be going down playing an LSU roster that is evaluated at $42.84 million, according to College Front Office. So you got a lot of star-studded guys that will be playing on that LSU team, including quarterback Sam Leavitt, who is making a whopping $6 million. Left tackle Jordan Seaton, formerly of Colorado, will be making $4 million. So there are some big money players on that side. But yeah, I think it is for Clemson because of the fact that this is a team, this is one of the more nondescript teams that Dabo Swinney has had. When you talk about the stars that he will have on this roster, you can't just go up to somebody and say, who's going to be on Clemson this year? And they can rattle you off six or seven names that you'll hear in the draft. And I think that, yes, if they go in there and they get decimated, that it's going to be all of the narratives all over again coming up. Transfer portal. Is Clemson done? Is Dabo behind the time? So yeah, you're going to hear a lot of that if they don't go in and compete. Now, if they go in and lose a close game to the Tigers, then that will be another story, and I think they'll be okay. Or if they go in and win, then we're going to hear the narrative. Is Clemson back? Are the Tigers going to get back to the college football playoff and get back to where they once were? What say you, Flounder? You look like you have some thoughts on
2: I
0: this.
2: Don't think it's make or break, because it's a road game. But what I will say is I think their next stretch is make or break. After that, if you lose this game, which is certainly on the table, because Chris Vezina, I mean, you could think that he's going to be a good quarterback. Is he better than Sam Leavitt? I don't know. I think that Sam Leavitt's probably better, is going to be better than him. We just haven't seen Vezina enough to know. This is a really tough place to go in your first start. But what I will say is after that, you got Georgia Southern at home, you've got Carolina at home, and you've got Cal on the road. You better win those next three games if you lose that first game of the season, because you know what comes up after that? Miami.
0: That's right. And that
2: so is- I think it's I think it would be a huge win for them. I think it would be something that sparks their season if they find a way to win. I don't think it would kill their season if they lose, but it would certainly, I think what Walker brings up, you do wonder about the confidence of a guy like Vezina and what it could, what the effects could be in those next three games.
0: And that is a great segue, because we talked about just last week saying, has Miami and Clemson swapped places as far as Miami now being the juggernaut in the conference? Well, Kirk Herbstreit had some interesting thoughts on what he thinks Miami's season will be. Let's hear it from old Herbie.
1: Don't know if we're going to have enough time there for Herbstreit. We're going to have to give Flounder some time for the sound.
2: No, I got it. All right. Right here, Kirk.
3: I think Miami might be the team to win it all this year. I think Miami.
4: Mensa's an upgrade over Carson Beck.
5: Carson Beck looked good.
6: Yeah.
5: Did you see him in Arizona?
3: And they got the huge back. The running back's back. Tony's back. I mean, they're going to be loaded this year.
5: Malachi was training in...
3: I saw him with JSN.
5: Yeah, with like a sailboat jean thing that he was wearing. Parachute pants. It was unbelievable. You're trying to be fast, and it was complete opposite of that. He almost wore like a backpack while he's running on his pants. He looks so fast. So running back, gigantic, 6'4".
6: Fletcher?
3: Mark Fletcher.
5: Yeah.
6: He's awesome.
5: Junior. He took over those games late playoffs.
3: They told us to pick a team to, it's what are we, in April, May? Who are you picking for the, I picked Miami.
0: All right, so when we look at it, Duke basketball going to be a heavy favorite in college basketball this year. The Miami Hurricanes going to be a heavy favorite in college football. Which one do you think is the better bet to win it all next year, Duke basketball or Miami football?
1: I think you can bank on Duke basketball making it far in the tournament. Elite Eight, they've been disappointing because every single year,

0: going away. So I do think that there is a little bit of a harder program to point to and say there is one clear and above favorite over all of the other schools, where in college basketball, UConn, they've been up here, and then it's been Duke. And I know they haven't won the championship yet, but they always have a great class, and this class looks absolutely loaded as well. I feel like you have a better bet going with the Duke Blue Devils, considering their success over the last 3 years, compared to Miami having only reached the playoff once, and they still weren't even a top four team that had a bye or anything like that.
1: Yeah, I'm going to go with the Miami Hurricanes. They have a top five roster as far as cost and what they spent for this team, and I think that this Miami team, man, they're pretty loaded, and I think that, yes, they have to replace those edge rushers, but we know that my Mario Cristobal, if there is anything that he is going to put an emphasis on with his football team, it is going to be the trenches, and so I think that Darian Mensah is an upgrade over Carson Beck. Malachi Toney coming into his sophomore season, Cooper Barkay, and as a matter of fact, I just had it, Miami is the second most expensive roster in all of college football at $44 million behind Texas at $47.9 million, but Miami's got a ton of talent, and I think that as easy as their schedule is as well, I believe with no doubt at all that they are going to be a top four seed. I think they win the ACC pretty easily this year, and I think that they are going to be the team that's going to be very hard to beat in the college football playoffs. So if I had to bet on which one, I would go with Miami football hoisting the trophy. Flounder, you look like you have some thoughts on it.
2: Yeah, I would say Miami as well. I think Miami is a better bet to get to the Final Four than Duke is, because we've seen that here year over year recently. I mean, you know, Duke did get to the Final Four a couple of years ago, but even still fell to a team that I think you, in most respects, felt that they were going to beat. I think Miami, you look at the run that they had last year, being a 10 seed and having to go on the road in their first college football playoff game and succeeding the way they did the rest of the way against teams that you could argue, I mean, Ohio State, you could argue was a more talented team than them. This year, I don't know how many teams have more talent than them. First of all, I 100% agree, not saying that Carson Beck was a bad quarterback by any stretch of the imagination, but Darian Mensah is an upgrade. And then you bring back Mark Fletcher, you bring in Cooper Barkay, you feel like offensively they're in really good shape. It's defensively where you wonder, do the pieces all mesh together perfectly, because they do have a lot that they have to replace there. I'm going to trust, and maybe I'm wrong on this one, with Mario Cristobal, because we know his history sometimes in big games, but I feel like he got over the hump a little bit last year with some of the wins that they got. I'm going to trust Miami to go a little bit deeper in the college football playoff this year, because I think they'll at least be in the national championship
1: game. All right, let us know on the WFNZ text line. More likely to win a championship, Duke basketball or Miami football? And before we get out of here on the Campus Corner, Big 12 and ACC support a 24-team college football playoff format. Commissioners Brett Yormack and Jim Phillips confirmed that as well. And according to Pat Welter of WRAL, ACC coaches and ADs are in favor of 5-for-5 eligibility. Jim Phillips says the system now isn't sustainable, says there was a consensus on that, and wishes it could start tomorrow. So when we come back, I got a new invention for fans to enjoy themselves even more at games. Is it genius or dangerous? You'll find out what that is. And then we talk about, could Caleb Wilson be the number one pick? Why or why not? 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

0: is the Wes and Walker Show on a hump day Wednesday, a war cry Wednesday. Having a good time here. Had a great campus corner, a little bit of insulting going on between Steve Scott Sarkisian talking about Ole Miss, and then you got John Summerall jumping in. And so all types of stuff going on in the college world. But before we get going here, told you about a new contraption of sorts that you can purchase at a game that's going to be on sale at the World Cup. And so Miller Lite is debuting a soccer ball beer holder that fits up to 12 beers, okay? The Miller Time MVP match ball will go on sale before the World Cup for $19.75. Now, while you may look at this invention and say, man, this is genius. You can hold 12 beers. You're going to look cool while you are doing it. But is this genius or is this dangerous? Because 12 beers and, you know, cats sitting there, when you see them keep spinning that ball around and grabbing another beer, man, things could get a little bit wonky. So what do you think about this, Walker Miller? Is this genius or is it dangerous?
1: Oh, no, it's genius for sure. The thing is, you just treat this like a bucket. It's the same as getting a beer bucket. Okay. You get it for everybody else. You don't have to drink all 12 beers. If you do, then I imagine you're going to be in a world of hurt the next day, depending on how used to this thing you are. But yes, you treat this like a bucket. It's for the friends. And the fact that it's only $20 is fantastic stuff, because you see the Carolina Hurricanes releasing the beer skate that took the world by storm. And I mean world. And if you got it, if you were lucky enough to be in attendance to get the Carolina Hurricanes beer skate, Then that means you had the opportunity to put it on eBay.
0: Yes.
1: And get like $200 for this sort of thing. The fact that this is only $20, very, very surprised. I thought maybe like $75. I really did think that we were going to be approaching
0: triple digits.
1: Especially
0: at an event like the World Cup and with what it can do to hold 12 beers for you. No, I'm with you 100%, man. I thought that this was going to be much more. So that's why I said $20 to be able to hold 12 beers. I guess the only thing would be, how much are the beers going to be? Will the beers be that cheap?
1: Yeah, Miller Lite can't be too expensive. Right. Depending on the concessions, the fact that the Miller, it's only Miller Lite, man, can't be that expensive. Now, I did also tweet at the Hornets when I saw this and said, I'm going to need Moose Antlers 2.0 edition to be a beer vessel.
0: Oh, okay. So what? How would you do that? Would you put the beers in the top of the antlers and then have the little tube coming down for you to be able to drink them?
2: Yeah. 100% first thought I had.
1: I kind of need that.
0: Okay.
1: I need basically what it is. It's the straws that you have. Just that, with the antlers being full of beer on either side of your head.
0: Okay, I see that. That's like the girl, did you guys see the jacket? The girl that had the bubble jacket?
1: I did see that, yes.
0: You could fill it with beer, and then she could drink out of that. That was that went pretty popular. I forgot which event she was at. I think it was hockey, I want to say.
1: That seems a little wilder.
2: Probably.
1: But probably, yeah. The beer skate was crazy, because as much as I love the
2: tremendous
1: Moose...
2: Tremendous invention.
1: Yeah, as much as I love not only the Moose Antlers,
0: this was
1: of
0: at soccer as well.
1: Okay, yes. There you go. Soccer, creating innovative ways to drink. I appreciate it. But on the ice... The fact that the Hurricanes have done this before, but it didn't seem as successful as the beer skate, because they did have the beer hockey stick, but it's a little bit harder to drink out of. They made this much more accessible. I was listening to Ovius and Gilio talk about this and how everybody in the world texted them to see if they could get one. They couldn't even get one. They had to have somebody that went to a game donate a beer skate for Ovius to put in the background of their YouTube channel. But I really did want the beer skate. I mean, I want that pretty bad. Oh, of course you do.
0: Yeah,
1: of course.
0: And they said that they may bring it back in the future, but no production on it as for now. All right, so let us know what you think about the Miller Lite beer soccer ball that holds 12 beers for $20, man. Sounds like a great, great value if any of you are going to the World Cup, because I'm sure some of you just might. All right, so moving on to the NBA draft. And so Caleb Wilson, he's been at the combine, and he's been doing his thing, man. He measured 6'9". And a quarter barefoot, 211 pounds, over 7 feet on the wingspan, 9 foot standing reach. I also said, according to Jonathan Givony, said that he grew an inch and added 6 pounds since their last measurements 2 years ago of this young man. And in the shooting drills, he performed well, too, out of 5 shooting drills when he went up against rival Cam Boozer. He said they were nearly tied in 4 of those drills. Wilson got the slight upper hand on Boozer. loser in three of the five. They said Wilson was better from the three-point line and off the dribble and made 31 of 55 of those shots. Boozer had the advantage in spot-up shooting, which they said was a knock on Caleb Wilson coming into the draft process. But Caleb Wilson has been getting a lot of love from the pros, and there are some that are saying he should be the number one pick. So we're going to play you a little bit of sound here. First, we'll start with Jay Williams and his opinion on young Caleb Wilson.
3: Which one do you think in the long run has the potential to be the best? And you said you think it's the kid from Carolina.
4: Caleb Wilson, watching him work out, has shown the ability to put the ball down on the ground. And by the way, when I first saw him this year, okay, I was like, oh, the bar is Jermaine O'Neal. The ceiling, Kevin Garnett. Now when I watch him play, I'm like, ah, oh, the bar seems like Kevin Garnett. The ceiling seems more like Giannis.
3: Wow.
4: It feels like that's where his ceiling could be.
0: All right, and so also Lou Williams, he chimed in and said that he should be the number one overall pick. So let's hear from Lemon Pepper, Lou.
5: I'll be honest with you, maybe not a popular opinion, but I think you get you take a real look at Caleb Wilson.
6: Okay.
5: Yeah, drawing so many different comparisons from some of the greatest players in the game, from the Tim Duncans to the Kevin Garnetts to the KDs. Like, he's getting a lot of different comparisons to the great players, and obviously we know AJ DeBonsa and his connections to Utah and them wanting him to be there. So them sending that number two pick, if I'm the Utah Jazz, I'm doing everything I can to get the Washington Wizards on the phone and see how we can see this through and make sure we get our guy.
0: Yeah, so when you look at it, the top guys, AJ DeBonsa and Darren Peterson, you love the two-way ability that these two possess. AJ DeBonsa is looked at as just the freakishly supersized wing, as they like to call him. He's got elite size of 6'9", 7'9", wingspan. We know that he can score at all three levels. He'll also get after you on defense, and he also seems to have that Wimby-like mentality where he wants to smoke and he's going to bring it at all times. Then Darren Peterson, we know all the stuff about him. Taking himself out of games and things of that nature, but his game spoke for itself when he was out there on the floor, averaged over 21 points per game, and they seem like they're the de facto number one and number two guys. But when you hear cats like Lou Williams say this, Jay Williams giving these types of comparisons to where, if I'm picking Kevin Garnett or Giannis, why wouldn't that guy be the number one overall pick? So do you feel like that Caleb Wilson should be mentioned as a guy that could go number one, and why wouldn't he be over maybe a DeBonsa and a Peterson?
1: Yeah, I think he could be mentioned. I think that you have an incredible top four of this NBA draft class. If you want to mention him because you have fallen in love with the athleticism right now at the four spot, maybe you can see some three in his future. I don't know if that's what I want him doing right away. I think he does a lot of his work more so in the post and in the mid-range. The three-point shooting, it's just not there as consistently. Quite bad shooting here in the combine drills. Although, look, you don't have to shoot extremely well and then in the combine drills and have
0: that. Well, he shot pretty well, 31 to 55 on when he shot from the three-point line and off the dribble.
1: I thought it was just 11 of the 20. I thought it was something like that.
2: 11 of 25 on spot-up shooting wasn't ideal.
0: Yeah, spot-up shooting was the one that wasn't good. That was the one they said. And they said that they knew coming into this process that he wasn't going to be good spot-up.
1: Well, that's the stat I was referencing, to be fair. If you're just talking about the spot-up shooting from the three-point line, yeah. 11 of 25 is worse than... Is it worse than almost everybody else? Like, look, I don't want to get too focused on that. Yeah. What I'm saying is, Caleb Wilson, despite that, he could get better at it. I wouldn't be scared off from the 11 of 25 three-point shooting because we see these numbers all across the board. I would say I would still probably draft AJ DeBonsa number one. I think that you could go Boozer or Darren Peterson two or three. Wilson deserves to be in this mix. I think there is a clear top four and how you order them. Most people would have him probably in that four spot. I think a lot of people would take him over Boozer because of the athleticism and because of the upside that he might bring. But yeah, man, he's insane. I love watching him play, and he does seem like a player's type of player. All of the former NBA players, they take a quick look at the YouTube highlight package and they're like, oh my God, this is absolutely insane. And I think that's going to prop him up.
0: Yeah, the thing for me is, you know, I think with these top four, I really wouldn't have an issue with any of these guys going number one. And I think Caleb Wilson is worthy of that. And I know that, you know, we love the sizzle sometimes of the wing players and the scoring that they offer, the three-level scoring. But man, when you talk about a guy that's his size and the fact that he's still just just a baby. The weight that can be put on, the maturity that will happen in his game. I mean, it's like, you know, I don't see why he couldn't be. And, you know, if the Wizards did decide to take him, number one, you know, I wouldn't sit there and be like, oh my God, I can't believe they did that. I think that this kid, from the first time I watched him play, I saw Kevin Garnett and shades of Sean Kemp as well. Those were my two comparisons for him. I love so much about his game, and everybody that listens to the show, they know that. But when they talk about just the crazy athleticism that he's had, and when he went up against, you know, some of these guys' teams head-to-head, he put up good numbers as well. Against BYU, he goes for 22-10 on 9-16 shooting. Against Kansas, he goes 24-7, 4 assists, 4 steals. And then going up against Boozer, 23 points with 4 boards, 2 assists, and 2 steals. So I think that this young man is certainly worthy of being in the number one pick mix. And I think that things are going to get very interesting down the stretch. I still feel like DeBanta is going to be the guy, but there's just, you know, a lot to like there with all of them. And so do you feel like that we do get caught up sometimes in the sizzle of these perimeter players and overlook the bigs? Or do you feel like that there are distinct, like what would you say are the distinct advantages for a Peterson or a DeBanta over a Caleb Wilson?
1: I think those guys can take control of the basketball immediately upon crossing the half court line. And I'm not sure that you want Caleb Wilson running your offense right now. I think that you would still have to give him the basketball, which is the problem with some of the bigs that you might draft, unless you're otherworldly. And I do consider Wilson to be more of a big than that perimeter player
0: now. Too, as well.
1: And so if you're talking about him running the floor and feeding him on, you know, the fast break, allowing him to work in the high post and half court possessions, yeah, Caleb Wilson still has enough here that is tantalizing enough to draft him number one overall. But the differences would be AJ DeBanta being a guy that fits that archetype that's so hard to find. And if you value backcourt players that are constantly handling the rock, like a Darren Peterson, who, by the way, is apparently telling teams that he views himself as a point guard. Kind of interesting when you talk about these guys finagling their way into one position or the other to stave off teams, whatever might happen. Peterson is the real deal, too, as just this crazy scorer. I love Darren Peterson. I know we have the injury, the creatine, the situation, all of it that happened at Kansas this past year. The guy is still absolutely incredible. So I think those are some of the reasons that you might draft a Peterson or a DeBanta over Caleb Wilson if you believe that they are 1A, high usage percentage, don't need to be fed right now. I don't think, and they're just better shooters, both of them right now, than Caleb. I think those would be the reasons that you draft those guys over a Caleb Wilson at this point.
0: Yeah, and I think that that would be the difference. You know, if you look at these guys as the usage and the fact that you can, you know, get the ball to these two, as you said, they're going to be able to control the ball more, which will allow them to take over games more. And the bigs, they need to be fed. And so I think that that is a difference for sure. I'm not sure if it would be that much of a difference to just really make me dismiss the other guys, especially Cam Boozer, too, because you hear some of the rumblings about him as well. And so Jonathan Givony, a guy that we referenced a lot here, he said don't sleep on Cam Boozer at number one. He said some really smart people around the NBA have him there, especially those running team draft models, which can be extremely influential in war rooms. And so we know the pro pedigree that he has, how he's won at every single level, dominated at every single level, came into college basketball from the word go, and was the best player as evidenced by that Naismith Trophy. So let's hear from Jeff Goodman, though, talking about giving him that label of the quote unquote safest pick in the draft.
6: I think Boozer works well with Zach Edey. I really do. I think they fit pretty well together, because what's the big worry with Boozer, right? Like, he's not a rim protector. He has trouble scoring over length. Well, Edey will protect him in a lot of those areas. So I think they'd work well together. I also think what Memphis needs to do is a little bit what Charlotte did and needed to do a year ago, which is draft high character, get some really good guys in the organization that give it stability, because they just haven't had that in recent years. So, you know,
7: I think that Caleb Wilson would check that box as well.
6: He would.
7: When it comes to high character guys, like really good kids.
6: True. True. Yeah, I don't want to, that's not a shot on Caleb, but Boozer is like the ultimate in, like, dude, you don't have to worry about him at all. You know he's going to play hard in every possession. You know what you're getting out of him. You know, where Caleb is still a little bit risky because you don't know how that shot's going to develop.
0: Yeah, and so when you look at Cameron Boozer, and obviously he does get that label of safe because, as I said, he's just been a plug-and-play type of guy from day one. Then he goes to the combine, and he is answering some questions about his athleticism. Had a better pro lane agility than Caleb Wilson, and he had other drills in which he performed very admirably from an athleticism standpoint. So when you look at Boozer, do you feel like it's fair to give him that safest pick in the draft label, or do you think that's just something that people are labeling him with because it's easy?
1: I think it's fair to give him the, because the analytics all point towards Cameron Boozer just being an absolute monster. So when we talk about the highest floor, we often use that as this negative connotation, and there's not much beyond what he's already doing. I don't believe that to be true with Boozer. I know people don't see a lot of athleticism attached to him like they do with Caleb Wilson or even the other two guys in Peterson and AJ DeBanza. The athleticism is better than what it's given credit for, but really the size, I think, is what a lot of people were scared of with him being such a front court player and also seemingly not being as athletic, right? Caleb Wilson might not be as tall as a center, but he is still pretty tall and he can jump over everybody. Boozer isn't jumping over everyone, but he was a better defender last year than what Wilson was, in my opinion. And I know Wilson had a lot of the fun rotating over, swat your stuff off of the rack type of thing, but Boozer just moved his feet a little bit better and knew where he was supposed to be. Caleb Wilson got caught ball watching a little. You know how Carolina's defense wasn't very good, and Caleb Wilson was a little bit of an issue in that regard. Think he's going to be just fine.
0: Yeah,
1: I do think he's going to put the work in. He's got all the tools. He's got the mindset. I think he'll be fine. But I just don't know how many big time weaknesses there are with Boozer's frame, or with his game, asking him to be a guy in the front court that can shoot threes, can pick and pop, can put the ball on the deck just a little bit in ISO situations, and get to the rack and finish below the rim or just a little bit above the rim. If you foul him because he's so savvy, now he's going to go to the free throw line and hit shots there. I think he's a good decision maker. All of that stuff screams floor to me and screams comfort to me when drafting in the top four.
0: Yeah, and that's the thing with me, and we talked about this during the season, because he didn't have the crazy highlights and some of those things that I think sometimes people do get a little bit lazy when they call him safe, because they talked about how he has the same max vert as Cooper Flagg had. He had the fastest lane drill out of the big four prospects that we've been talking about, DeBanza, Peterson, and Wilson. Had the biggest frame of the four, and he had the best spot up shooting of the four of these guys. And I think dominant should be the word to best describe this young man. And he's another guy too that I would not bat an eye if he was the number one pick or if he ends up landing there, just because of the fact that, as I said, I always say it's something to be said for being a dominant player at every level that you go to. But not only that, you're expected to do it and you do it. And he's just unflappable. Every game he comes into, we know the toughness is there. We saw him with the scratches and the messed up eye and all of those different things that he had, you know, while he was at Duke and battling. But I think that this is, you know, a great draft. As I said, I think DeBanza is going to be the number one pick. But I think that this is as good a guys as we've had at the top of the draft as maybe you think about the Melo LeBron draft or, you know, some of those drafts where you had just really, really high end players, not to mention how deep it is. Finally, you look like you got something on your mind.
2: Well, I think you're 100% right. When you look at this draft, I mean, there's five guys at the top, in my opinion, that I think you look at and think could be franchise changers, because I like Darius Acuff a lot as well. Yeah. So I think those. When is the last time that we had a draft where we really felt like this? You felt good maybe about one and two. Maybe you could get to three. You're talking about five premium prospects that you can get. And I mean, look, I get some of the concerns with Caleb. I think the shot, one thing that you do like, Walker, about his shot is it's not broken. You don't look at the shot and say, my gosh, this dude's shooting stroke just is awful. There's no way we're going to be able to correct this. It feels like with time, the shot will start to fall for him from the outside. So, I mean, with Caleb, if you're thinking about taking him one, the thing is do you believe like Jay Williams believes? Maybe not Giannis, but do you believe that he really could be Kevin Garnett at the top of his game? If you think that, then yeah, maybe you do entertain taking him one. If you have any questions about that, that's probably where he gets to three or four, and that's probably where he's going to end up I'd like to see him in Chicago. I think that's the best destination.
0: And either way, you feel thrilled about it, really, no matter which player you get out of these top four. I think these teams right now, you know, they're sitting there having them a glass of lemonade or maybe an adult beverage, and they say, hey, man, no matter how this thing turns out, we're going to have ourselves a franchise-caliber player that we bring in out of these guys that we have available to us.
1: Is that what you reach for when you want to take a victory sip, is Minute Maid lemonade, Country Time lemonade? Any brand of lemonade?
0: I ain't had Country Time in so long, but Country Time is unbelievable.
1: Well,
0: I will say that.
1: Well, I mean, it's because you care about your heart a little bit. Care about cutting off your foot.
0: No doubt. No doubt about it. Yeah.
1: I would say they probably are taking their victory sips over whatever, because as long as you got into the top four, then you're feeling great about it. You're also feeling great about it being in the top 10. I honestly do think what's unfortunate for the Hornets is there probably is a cutoff line. If tier one is four guys, I think tier two probably fits 5 to 10, 5 to 12. And I think the Hornets are just on the outside of tier two looking in. Who knows who might, you know, fall, because it only takes one team to fall in love with a guy that I would consider to be in tier three. Mm-hmm. But it's still a really deep class, man. We're talking about Mara. We're talking about Merez Johnson. Somebody has to fall. Can't take all of them.
0: You know, it was an interesting comp I saw for Acuff, which I think we could include him, but he's right outside of the big four. But they compared him to Colin Sexton. They were talking about his size, dimensions, and stuff like that. But even the game, because remember, Colin Sexton was a big-time scorer in college as well. So I just found that to be interesting when they said that about him.
1: It's funny because that seems like the most realistic comp with everybody else comparing all these top four guys to, I think it could be Tim Duncan.
0: Yeah.
1: I think what you have
2: in AJ Duncan Bansa, is wild for Caleb Wilson.
1: I'm actually, Kevin Garnett is pretty wild too. I get the athletic profile. Mm-hmm. I get that we see that, but we just shoot for top 20 players of all time with these comparisons. That's the joke that I'm making. Not that he has a similar style to Tim Duncan.
2: Right.
1: It's that the prowess of these players. Jay Williams is telling you, now the more I watch him, I think the floor is a top 20 basketball player of all time.
0: I went Garnett with Wilson because of not only the athleticism, the way that he plays, but the defensive energy and the energy that he brings to the court. He acts a lot like Kevin Garnett on the court as well. So that's what gave me, you know, those comparisons in my mind when I saw him.
2: His measurables, by the way, are Aaron Gordon is who I forget. I think it was Gavone might have compared him to yesterday.
1: Yeah, so Aaron Gordon makes more sense, more solid than Gordon. And I get the player profile. I see KG stuff there, too. The comparisons are getting crazy. Who was it that somebody compared? Wilson is probably getting the craziest ones over all of them. But the comparisons are just going nuts out right now.
0: Has DeBansa gotten a crazy one?
1: I've only seen the Wilson ones, but I'm sure somebody is comparing DeBansa to LeBron.
0: Yeah, I read something. They had him with T-Mac and Paul George. So I saw that with him as well.
1: All right, when
0: we come back, more crazy comparisons. And we're going to talk some more about what Dan Morgan had to say. On the other side, Sports Radio 92.7 WFNZ, baby.

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13: Hey y'all, it's Kyle Bailey. Coming up on a Wednesday show, we continue looking ahead to the Hornets and the NBA draft. Some ACC football coming your way. Leo Mazzoni stops by. We'll see you at 3 o'clock.

0: 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QC Sam, this is a good one. He says, is Draymond on steroids a good comp for Boozer? I would say no, sir. I think he's a little more offensively skilled than one Draymond Boozer.
1: But a lot more.
0: Let's see. Amit says, Darius Acuff is Baron Davis. And he said Caleb Wilson is Lim Bias and KG Mix, which this is the second one because KNW Buffet says Caleb Wilson reminds me of Lim Bias. Just saying. Now that, from cutting up footage, I was no guy to sit and watch Lim Bias play, but I did put together a 4 or 5 minute highlight of him for the ACC Digital Network. Sorry, guys. I just don't see that. The body types are completely different. Lim Bias was built like LeBron before LeBron. And, you know, Lim Bias was a lot of back to the basket, turnaround jumpers and stuff like that. So, nah, I don't necessarily see that. But let's see what else. Last one, Lincolnton Lawyer. I think he's talking about Caleb Wilson. He says he could be slightly better than Marvin Williams. It's possible there was hype for Williams as well. Yeah, I think he is way nicer than Marvin Williams was coming out of North Carolina. So there we go. So we've got some comps going. Keep them coming, guys. We want some good ones. We want some all-timers. Let's get the Larry Birds going. Let's get some MJs. Let's get it all going here on a Wednesday. Excuse me. So going back over to the Carolina Panthers, and a thought that I've been having in my mind as we've been having more and more conversations about this team, it's just about one Chuba Hubbard. And this was a guy that just a couple of seasons ago earned a contract that was over 30 mil. He had in 2024, he totaled 1,195 rushing yards, 10 rushing scores, 171 yards receiving, 4.8 yards per carry average in 15 games. He also had an 86.3 rushing grade from PFF. That was 10th amongst all running backs with sufficient carries. And lastly, had 4 games with over 100 yards rushing and finished very strong, averaging 75 yards per game over the final 5 games. And it feels like in some ways that we've forgotten it, and we just don't feel like that that's something that we feel like that we can get from Chuba Hubbard, because he had a 900-yard rushing season before that. But when we talk about the backfield, there seems to be concerns about it. And it just feels like that Chuba Hubbard and what he's done in the past, it just feels like that there's a lot of doubt as to him getting back to that level once again.
2: I think the injury really took a lot out of him last year. Took more than he let on out of him. And when he came back and started to get a little healthier, there's a reason that he started over Rico Dowdle at the very end of the season. Rico was fresh. I think fresh legs matter a lot in the running back room. And that's how Rico was able to get real busy in the first half of the season, started to pile up on a lot of those carries, and wasn't nearly as efficient or effective once Chuba got back as healthy as possible. And guess what? Since he missed a decent amount of time, he started to have fresh legs and started to be healthier. So I do think Chuba is a good running back in this league. I don't think he's top 10 guy. I think he's worthy of the contract. I think he's particularly very good on first and second down. I hope that we can get some more of that burst across the line of scrimmage, the yards after contact stuff. Again, I always like to go to the next gen stats, rushing yards over expected per attempt / rushing yards over expected. Basically what it does is it takes away the offensive line play, and it really yards per attempt doesn't matter, right? You could stack the box with 11 guys, and if you get tackled behind the line of scrimmage, yards per attempt does not measure for that. Rushing yards over expected, it does. And I look at that, West, 2 years ago, he was fourth best in the league at accumulating rushing yards over expected per attempt. Last year, he was seventh worst in the league. It is a huge gap between what he did 2 years ago and what he did last year. I think there is something to be said for the offensive line being so banged up. You immediately lose Robert Hunt the very first game of the season. You have so many different iterations of the offensive line with the rotation that you have. So I think that could be said for something. I trust Chuba being that guy, being rock solid. I want you in on first and second. I think that he's gotten better in the receiving game. I don't think he's crazy dynamic, but I think he's rock solid and efficient and worthy of a spot on this team and a guy I trust.
0: Yeah, I'm going to bet on him you know, and obviously health is the key, because a calf to a running back, we know that that's a vital muscle. That's something that's going to be very important. And I do think that he rushed back. And I do think that, you know, obviously that had a tremendous effect on the season that he had. But I think that this is a year that he's coming back. You know, I love the getting into the psyche of the players. And I think that this guy, you know, the hunger is going to be there, because I think he feels like that people have forgotten about him because of what happened with Rico Dowdle last season and him signing in that big contract. I know that he feels the pressure to be able to live up to that, because last year he wasn't able to do so. And so I think with him, if he's able to stay healthy for 15, 16 or all 17 games, I do expect him to come in and be very, very productive. So a quick question I'll ask you as we're up against it. Do you feel like that the fans want Jonathan Brooks to take that job this season?
2: Oh, I think if they had their druthers, they would probably say yes to that.
0: Yeah.
2: Jonathan Brooks was drafted in the second round. You traded up to go get him. You've called him Bijan Robinson Light.
0: Mm-hmm.
2: Bijan Robinson Light is a compliment.
0: Yes, it is.
2: As much as it's a backhanded compliment, because nobody wants to be the light version of the original comparison you're making, but it is a compliment, because that guy might be the best running back in the league as it stands right now.
0: Baby.
2: So, yeah, I would say that they would love for Jonathan Brooks to just go crazy this upcoming season, prove that he's healthy. He is more dynamic. He's better in the receiving game. He's just a more natural pass catcher than what Chuba has, who has worked his tail off to be a lot better. But natural is natural. That's what Brooks brings to the table. I would say yes. I bet the Panthers fans would want that.
0: I would agree with you, and Panthers fans speak on the WFNZ text line, 704-570-9610. But Jonathan Brooks is like that toy man that your parents got for you, but maybe you got in trouble, your report card wasn't where it needed to be, and it just kind of had to sit there, and you just had to look at it. You know what I'm saying? And you were like, dang, I want it. And they were like, nope, not yet. And so I think that's why the anticipation is so heavy for Brooks, because he feels like that toy that everybody wants to see unleashed, to see what it can do, because of those comparisons, because of how dynamic his game was.
2: It's just not assembled yet. The toy isn't assembled yet.
0: Yeah, no doubt about
2: it.
0: All right, so when we come back, got a little ahead of myself, we will go back to Dan Morgan and his comments to see what more he had to say about this 2026 Panthers team. On the other side, when we start the 2 o'clock hour, Sports Radio 92.7 WFNZ.
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2: But now you do. 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One more hour to go on Wes and Walker of War Cry Wednesday, Sports Radio 92.7 WFNZ. 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Again, that number is 704-570-9610. Got some people writing in about the Chuba Hubbard conversation. Darren says, I love me some Chuba Hubbard, but yes, I do want Jonathan Brooks to be that guy with Chuba coming in as a strong number two. QC Sam says, if Brooks can stay healthy and the rest of the class keeps their current trends, or if Brooks can't stay healthy, excuse me, will the 2024 class be the worst in Panthers history? Yeah, if Brooks isn't healthy and he doesn't do anything for this team, it's going to be pretty bad.
20: Yeah, Backyard sure. Legend must have been having some typo issues, because he said he wasn't worried about China.
2: Yeah, we also got Cuba. So oftentimes...
21: Neither am I at this point. Yeah, no, I'm good.
2: I think when you text in Chuba, oftentimes we get a country. Whether it's China, whether it's... We get Chubby a lot, too.
20: Let me see what I get.
2: It's the most misspelled name on the text line that isn't one that's hard to pronounce. We all know it's Chuba, but we got all three things happened. This is no exaggeration. I am not lying. We got China. We got Cuba. We got Chubby. all three of those in the text line.
20: I think for me, because I, you know, talking sports in my text, that Chuba did come up, but then an alternate is Chiba. And I don't do that, so that's all.
2: Little Camp Low shout out, right? Funky, is
20: yeah,
2: that
20: Sonny
2: right?
20: Sonny Chiba, and then that's all. You know what I'm saying? So
2: that's
20: yeah.
2: Right. Wolfpack James says, "I will." He's doing some more NBA comps. We have Big Cat Dan writing in more about the Panthers. I think Idzik will provide a better balance in the run and pass game. Brad Idzik, interesting point to bring up. I think he's going to be pretty much running the same scheme. You don't feel as confident as Big Cat Dan.
20: Yeah, that's what I'm saying. I think that it's going to be Canales' offense with him just overseeing it.
2: Yeah, I mean, play callers are always going to add their different flavor to the offense. And so I don't know what kind of rhythm he's going to get in. I mean, Dave Canales is handing over the reins to Brad Idzik so Canales can focus on the game management portion of it. The offense is going to look largely the same, but I think there's a lot of trust in Idzik and that he's not going to micromanage him. For instance, there's actually just a mailbag article dropped by Joe Person on The Athletic that was about an hour before we hopped on the airwaves. And in that mailbag, he talked about Canales and Idzik's relationship. When Dave Canales interviewed for the offensive coordinator position in Baltimore a couple of years back, he spent a night before cramming with Brad Idzik. Both of those guys spending all night trying to figure out what might be asked.
20: Yeah, weight guy's over the smart. Game. Perfect guy to go get.
2: There you go. I think he's so smart that Canales probably won't micromanage it. And I do think it's fair to say the offense will look different a little bit while also being under the umbrella of the Canales scheme, because if Canales was the play caller, you would hope that it would look a little different from last year, too, with Canales being the same guy, right?
20: Mm-hmm.
2: So if you expected it to change with the same guy, trying to make sure that you're correcting the mistakes that you made last year, then I think it's okay to think that it would change a little bit or change at the right time, I think is the better way to put it, with a different guy calling the plays, even if it is the same scheme.
20: Yeah, no doubt about it. And so for Idzik, like I said, that's going to be one of the fun things to watch, is just to see if there is big differences or if there's subtle differences or any difference at all.
2: The misspellings still continue here on the text line. We got another China, I believe, that I saw. It's amazing stuff. I do want to know, what do you type so much? Like, how do you know you are so ingrained in the world of sports that autocorrect has corrected something? For instance, anytime I type moose now, it's capitalized. Because of Musa Diabate's nickname, and because I want to treat that with the respect of the capitalization. And so when I tweeted out a little while ago, it immediately auto-corrected my moose word to being capitalized because I am referring to a name. And so is there something like that for anybody else out there? Do you mention a name? Do you mention something that is so sports adjacent so much that now it auto-corrects some normal word to a sports-related term? Is that something that is in your history on your phone, 704-570-9610?
0: I don't know. It doesn't auto-correct, but I have these suggestions on my phone, it will, Tar Heels is always, Tar is always something that's there. And it got to the point where when I used to type Sam, Howell was always the first word that came up.
2: Exactly what I'm looking for. Yeah, Con, now I think we're okay with Con. It used to be, hey, do you mean C-O-N? No, I don't. Mm-hmm. I mean K-O-N.
0: Yeah. Mm-hmm.
2: So now we're okay. We have made that leap into my phone recognizing this phone likes to text Con all the time, not Con as in Con Air. So we've made that leap. 704-570-9610. Backyard Legend is saying, you must have a much better phone than me, Walker. LOL. I mean, it's just learn my ways. Talk enough Hornets, they're going to capitalize moose, and they're also going to know that I'm really meaning Con Knipple when I type in Con. We can keep reading some of those texts that come in. I wanted to reiterate some of Dan Morgan's comments that he had with the NFL Network, Ian Rappaport, Tom Pelissero. He also appeared on the Rich Eisen Show, and we were discussing how significant it is that Dan Morgan said we drafted, quote, a franchise left tackle. I don't know how significant it is because I'm not sure I learned anything. All he did was say the kind of quiet part out loud when he said we have a franchise left tackle in Monroe Freeling. That led to our Ike Ekwonu conversation. Is it real simple to just move him to guard or move him to right tackle and him be the guy that replaces Taylor Moton in the long run? Also, how much does that affect what you have with Rashid Walker? Another point somebody brought up when we had that conversation earlier, Wes, was, is Rashid Walker a trade target? Could you just trade him before the deadline this upcoming season, as long as everything is going hunky-dory with Monroe Freeling, and then recoup some assets, because we don't need Rashid Walker as much, and maybe Ekwonu does come back at some point. It does provide you flexibility with having three tackles, one that's injured, one that is on a cheap deal, and one is on a decent deal as a first-round pick. It does lead you to believe that you have some flexibility over there at the tackle spot.
3: Well, for one, let's start with, you know, how you should feel about what he said. Let's just say, Walker Mail, you miss a month of radio, okay? And then Colin comes on here and, you know, they bring in somebody else to fill in for you. And he says, yeah, man, we got this new star on the radio on the Wes and Walker show. It's a star sitting there beside Wes. You know, I think you would probably be like, what? A who? Then you're going to try to get up and start rehabbing and try to get yourself ready to come back in as fast as you can, because you called him a what? So I think that's certainly how you look at that when he uses franchise, because he could have just said, hey, we drafted a tackle. He could have just simply put it that way. We drafted a tackle. But no, he made sure to say franchise tackle to let you know that. And so when we talked about this earlier, for one, you're not going to trade Icky during the season because you can never have enough good offensive linemen. We know the attrition on the offensive line and how that can go. I mean, we just saw it with what happened to Icky. He could get hurt in a playoff game. Let's just say you advance in the playoffs and something happens to your starting one of your starting offensive linemen. You're going to want some depth to be able to go into that next game. You know what I'm saying? So you can never have enough good offensive linemen during the season. So I don't see that happening. But to go back to our conversation at the top of the show, Icky Ekwonu does profile as a guard with his size. As I said, I think the pass blocking is a little bit easier. Now, you do have some monsters that you have to deal with down there that can make your day a living hell. But as far as just the differences in how you approach the pass blocking, for one, I can get my hands on a guy faster at the guard position, and the space is cut down. So even if I do give an interior defensive lineman a two-way go, I've got that. And I've got other big bodies that can help me either advertently or inadvertently. They can help me to be able to execute my block. Same thing with the run game. I get my hands on you a little fast, and we know that that is Icky's strong suit, is the run blocking. So that is why he profiles more as a guard. But he's been decent enough as a tackle that he could potentially take his talents to a team that is depleted on the offensive line, a team that does have a horrific offensive line, and perhaps get a shot there because they feel like his potential. We know coaches always love that too. The coaching ego is a thing, so they feel like maybe they can get out of him what Carolina coaches did not. So if I'm Icky, I think more than likely to move for him, take a prove it deal with another team. If the Panthers don't want to bring you back, you take a prove it deal with another team and then try to see if you can recoup some of that money that you lost because of the injury.
2: Do you think it's fair to say that Icky Ekwonu has been a bust for this Carolina Panthers team?
3: Yes.
2: Or is that too far?
3: Yes, because of where he was drafted. When you talk about a top five pick at a position,
2: six
3: you
2: to be clear,
3: guy,
2: but
3: six,
2: right,
3: I'm sorry.
2: You're close.
3: So yeah, when you talk about a top 10 pick, but especially top six, where you're right outside of that, you expect the guy that is franchise. You expect the guy that by this time has either flirted with Pro Bowl consideration or has made a Pro Bowl. A guy that is considered one of the best at his position. And if you want to do it from a grade from 1 to 100, we know in school, a lot of you, if you come home with the 70, your parents ain't having that. And so if I'm picking a guy that I think is going to be a franchise left tackle, I want you to at least be in the 80s. I at least want you to be above average. So yes, from that standpoint, yeah, but that's why I said with offensive linemen, that's why they're such safe picks. Because a lot of times, even if they fail in what your expectations are of them, at minimum, they're more than likely going to be solid. They're going to be starter level if you pick an offensive lineman high in the draft. You got to be really bad to be a cat that just flames out as an offensive lineman. That's why they're considered such safe draft picks. But commiserate with where Icky Ekwonu was taken, yes, you consider him a bust, because if he, even if he's a big, if he's a big timer, if he's a guy that they consider left tackle franchise material, you don't draft Monroe Freeling either, even if he is hurt.
2: I think bust is strong because you're right about the 70 grade. They might not be happy, but 70 still gets you a degree. Coming
3: it
2: home
3: does.
2: With 70s still gets you a passing grade. And I view bust as outright failure. And if you're a failure, that means you're bringing home 50s. It means you flamed out. And Icky didn't flame out. He injured out. Mm. If we don't think that Monroe Freeling would have been that selection had Icky not gotten hurt, then that means you felt good enough about Icky to continue to play a position that is a premium in the NFL, where he wasn't taking

0: market. Maybe. Maybe he could, but I highly doubt it. I'm not trading a fourth-round pick for Xavier Leggett if I'm another team right now.
1: An example of an offensive lineman that completely flamed out for the Panthers.
2: There we go, the Giants. Here we go.
1: No. I said the Panthers. I think Greg Little, complete failure. Like, that dude did and I get it. He wasn't selected in the first round. That dude was absolutely terrible. You put him out on the field, you knew he was going to struggle. I think there's been moments where Icky's looked fine, but he hasn't been the franchise left tackle that you thought you were getting. So I'm with you. I think Bust might be strong, but I could see I see where Wes is disappointed. I think that's the best way to sort of put it with Icky.
2: But then, so that's what I'm saying. If it's a sixth overall pick and I'm disappointed, like, to me, that's a bust. It might not be a bust where you're going to be on the street, but that's a bust. At sixth overall, when you take a guy that high, you expect him to be among the best at his position within the first 3 years he's in the NFL, I would say.
0: Yeah, I think this would just become a semantics definition or a semantics debate. I would say a bust is flaming out and being so bad that you didn't provide any value despite a high resource being allocated to get you. So again, first round pick, big deal. Xavier Leggett immediately after his first two seasons is getting played out to be possibly wide receiver four. Yeah, I think it's more appropriate for him. I think Bryce was in this territory.
1: I was going to say, what do we classify him? He was selected number one overall.
0: That's right.
2: That's what I'm saying.
1: And so, they traded up for him.
0: Right. Well, I would say Bryce Young is not a bust. I do not believe that to be true.
2: I think this season that he had took him out of that territory because he was very much trending, and you could say his first two seasons. Now, the second half of that season was good, but that first season and a half, he was a bust. Now, first year, you know, if you want to say, which we've done it several times on this show, and you want to talk about the coaching situation, and it was just a disaster around him from on the field and off the field. Okay, if you want to give him a mulligan for that, but coming into year two, yeah, he was certainly trending towards being a bust.
0: Oh, no doubt. Yeah. I guess the question would be, do you consider him a bust now? Which I don't, but I don't think there is this huge gap in the way that Bryce has played quarterback compared to the way that Icky has played left tackle. I think Bryce has been a better quarterback than Icky has been a better left tackle. I do believe that to be true. But I also don't think there's this monster gap of where Bryce ranks amongst his peers at quarterback compared to where Icky ranks amongst his peers at left tackle specifically. So if that's the case, and I don't view Bryce as a bust, I also don't view Icky as a bust. But this is a semantics debate.
2: And I was going to say, I think with Bryce too, if this is the best he ever gets, again, commiserate with where he was selected. Yeah, I would say he's a bust.
1: Okay.
0: Panthers PSL sucker is with you. It's not semantics. He's right. A number sixth overall pick who doesn't look like he's coming back. He is a bust. We have Jack saying this season will prove if he's a bust. Well, I don't know how much he's going to be able to prove from the sideline if he's hurt.
1: That might be about Bryce, maybe.
0: Oh, that's fair. Yeah. Okay, you're right. Norbit Hater said, lovely. Okay, that goes back to a conversation we had a while back. Byron Bell is the worst offensive lineman in Panthers history. Yeah, he was a late pick, but boy, he wasn't good. He was massive. Boy, was he massive, but he was not good. Slower than molasses out there. Backyard Legend also says, decent player, just drafted too high. Definitely a disappointment, maybe not quite a bust. All right, I figured that would be kind of hard to figure out. Wes thinks it's true. I think it's too strong. So does Flounder. Getting mixed reviews here on the text line. Let your opinion be heard. We come back with the Live Wire on the other side of the break. 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
1: Mac and Bone, they go together like this.
3: You ask me a question, and you want me to be pissed off. That's what you.
4: Here we go. Well, I wanted you to agree.
3: No, you asked me a question.
4: I wanted you to agree.
3: I gave you an answer, and you didn't like my answer. So now all of a sudden, you think I'm mad.
4: No,
3: I gave you an answer. I think you're underselling the potential of Boozer because yes, he's not as athletic as Caleb Wilson, but I think he will be a better basketball player than Caleb.

0: All right, so we disagree. I wanted you to agree with me, just like I want Mrs. Mack to agree with me
1: right,
0: at the
1: Mac,
0: house.
1: You're so right. You're the best, man. You're so right. Golly gee, you bless us with your rightness all the time. You're so
0: See,
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0: why
1: man.
0: Are you sassy? 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
1: because,
0: right now.
1: Because, no, you wanted an argument.
0: No, I didn't. 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
13: Hey, y'all, it's Kyle Bailey coming up on a Wednesday show. We continue looking ahead to the Hornets and the NBA draft. Some ACC football coming your way. Leo Mazzoni stops by. We'll see you at 3 o'clock.

0: couple more segments to go on Weston Walker Sports Radio 92.7 WFNZ. People trying to figure out if Ike Ekwonu is really a bust or not. We had a meet right in. Who was the guy that was great in the run game when healthy? They drafted super high, but then flamed out and retired early. He was mentioning Jeff Otaw was the other guy. Yeah, that would be a bust who was good when
1: healthy. I remember seeing him one night outside of the diner, the Midnight Diner.
0: Anything happen or you just saw him?
1: He was quite icy out there. And that's not really the place you want to be, you know, hanging out at night with a bunch of, you know, gaudy jewelry on.
0: Fair enough. And I get that he can be as strong as he want to and maybe not be strong enough to stop a bullet.
1: Yeah.
0: At the same time, I think you could maybe get away with it if you look like that. Mm. I remember going to training camp and watching Jeff Otaw be a monster amongst boys, and he was a rookie.
1: Yeah.
0: And you know what? He was flipping tires just like it was easy. It was light work. It was like me throwing pillows around is what he was doing with the tires. And the other thing I remember is, you know, the rope drill where you got to swing those big old ropes and you use both hands. He kept going so much longer than all the other offensive linemen. I was like, oh yeah, this guy's going to be an absolute monster, which is why Marty Herney gave up a first round pick to go get him. Just couldn't stay healthy.
1: Mm-hmm. Yep.
0: Maybe the ice was so big it hurt him a little bit. Constantly having that weight on him. Maybe that was it. But Jeff Otaw was a beast. He was just injured
2: quite a bit.
0: Chronic
2: neck problems.
1: Big man, yeah.
0: Yeah, you got to lighten up that chain, big fella. Carolina Kelly says Buster out of the league or on second or third teams within a few years. And Wes, you said, yeah, it looks like Icky, it might happen to him where he might be on his second team. Is it then... the injury that would classify him as that to you if you don't feel like Monroe would have been that selection?
1: Horrible timing. We know in life, timing is everything. Horrible timing. You get hurt in a playoff game, you're not going to be available, especially with it being an injury that you're not going to be ready for training camp. You're more than likely not going to be ready to play at any point during the first half of the season. So you left the Panthers in a lurch where they had to pick your replacement, essentially, and they've done that.
0: By the way, we got some interesting news coming in from Rod Boone. Rod Boone at the NBA Draft Combine tweeted out a picture of Caleb Wilson. And he said, Wes, Caleb Wilson said that he met with the Hornets today and he seemed genuinely pleased with how it went.
1: Oh, okay. Hmm.
0: Any eyebrows raised over there? Are you marking this down?
1: Yeah, I would imagine it would be a great meeting because I'm sure the Hornets are salivating over this young man. They would love to have him. But yeah, I would love to hear when it's time for maybe the third or fourth pick to hear there's been a trade. The Charlotte Hornets. Mm-hmm. As soon as he says that, I'm just walking out the room. As soon as I hear the Charlotte Hornets, I'm just walking out the room because I already know what time it is, man.
0: Smoke has been looking at us like we are fish in an aquarium for quite some time, patting himself down because he's getting all hot and bothered.
2: He's like pacing back and forth, too. What's going on out there?
0: Smoke would like it. He's getting a little hot and bothered.
1: It would be tremendous. I mean, you talk about, you know, that would make up, even though you don't get the number one pick in this draft, that would make up for a lot of lottery, you know, pain if you were able to somehow land Wilson or Boozer.
0: Speaking of pain, do you want to cause some to Smoke right now a little bit?
1: Yeah.
0: Smoke.
1: See, he did right yesterday. He waited.
3: Here we go.
1: And did it. But now he comes in. But at least he didn't make noise like he did the last. Because the last time he came in, like he was the station manager. He just bust the door open.
0: That's right.
1: We can hear the creaking and all that in the background. And he just was like, yeah, whatever, man. Like, you know, my show.
2: Come on.
1: My show is the only show that matters.
0: If the WFNZ studio is Jerry Seinfeld's apartment, Smoke is Kramer.
1: Yeah.
0: Deciding to just slam the door open. How do you slam the door open? Yep. Smoke found a way.
1: Mm-hmm.
0: That's exactly what he did. Now he's about to slam the door shut as he leaves. He wanted to be, you're seen, Smoke, okay? We know you're hot and bothered over there talking Caleb Wilson
3: to
0: the Hornets.
3: Give me hope!
0: That's the thing. Are we making anything of this?
1: I mean, I would imagine they're going to meet with a lot of the top prospects, but maybe the Hornets game plan, I'm going to, you know, try to install some hope here. Maybe instead of going after the Giannises and some of the older vets, maybe the Hornets plan is to put together a Godfather offer to get into the top four because they've been talking about how asset rich the Hornets are with draft picks, with players. So maybe you say, hey, man, we can try to move up into this top four and get one of those guys.
0: So Backyard Legend says, I would freak the F out if we manage to get Wilson. People are getting pretty excited. Let's play this out for a moment. Chicago has the fourth overall selection. Chicago has made a living off of making absolutely terrible decisions. I don't think Reinsdorf would want Caleb Wilson out of the building, and he would force the GM's hand, who I forget his name. I think he's pretty respected in the NBA because they just got rid of everybody. So I forget who the guy is, but I've heard decent things, don't know anything about him. So maybe this is a
1: Bryson
0: different regime.
1: Graham.
0: So I don't know anything about him. But Chicago, just by their very nature, since 2000, they have made horrible decision after horrible decision. So maybe the next horrible decision is to trade the fourth overall pick with Caleb Wilson on the board to the Hornets. How much is too much? So you give up 14, you give up 18.
1: Mm-hmm.
0: I think it would take, of course, a Dallas or Miami first round pick. I think it would take all three of those first, right? Mm-hmm. 14 and 18 this year. I think it would also take the Dallas or the Miami pick, or maybe one of your own. I bet people would probably, I don't know.
1: Go ahead and throw in a couple of second round picks because they have like 600 of them. So go ahead and throw in a couple of those.
0: Well, now, I mean, depending on how much you value Tijon Salon, do you think that there's some kind of reclamation project here? But that could happen.
1: We'll see you.
0: Miles Bridges would be the power forward on the way out, bringing in Caleb Wilson. Mm-hmm. So you're willing to get rid of, I guess, three first-round picks, Tijon and Miles in this scenario to go after Caleb?
1: Pretty much anything outside the core three. Let's do it.
0: How many picks are you going to go? Are you going to give up to Caleb?
1: Yeah, like I said, the three first-rounders you just mentioned, and then I throw in a couple of twos for you as well, two, three twos, well, however many twos you want.
0: Well, okay, so I want to be clear. You're stopping at the three first, or are you giving up another one, right? I mean, this is
1: what... Caleb Wilson or Boozer with what I think that they can do in the NBA, yeah, I throw in one more. I'll do it. Because, man, you talking about, dog, you talking about a smart game. Melo, Khan, Miller, and Wilson or Boozer? Are you kidding me?
0: You would be going all in on trying to get cost-controlled contracts alongside the big three or the big two that you would pay. So you get a little more financial flexibility to pay Brandon Miller. You already have LaMelo Ball on the books. By the way, as the salary cap goes up, LaMelo Ball's contract is actually quite good.
1: That's what I'm saying. And then I still got Musa, too.
0: You're paying him a lot, but it's a good contract. You have enough money to pay Coby White by getting Miles Bridges' contract off of the books here in an expiring deal. Would you basically, are you giving up four first rounders? I don't even know the last time something like that happened.
1: I mean, when is another draft like this coming around? Obviously, we don't have crystal balls. We hear about great prospects all the time. We get it. But we know that the next draft is going to be weak sauce, according to the experts.
0: I haven't heard a good weak sauce in a while.
1: That's what I'm saying.
0: Bring weak sauce back.
1: So we know that's going to be the case here. So why wouldn't you go ahead and get a player? If you truly view this player as a potential franchise game changer, yes, you do it. Especially if you're able to keep your core three, hell yes.
0: Yeah, it's a great way to just go ahead and destroy the goodwill if this doesn't work out, though. Right? I mean, you could just decide to take the depth at 14 and 18 and still have all of these picks.
1: Yeah.
0: But you could go after it. I get it. Like, Caleb Wilson, Cam Boozer, either one of those guys that would be available at number four, I would be highly enticed to make that decision as well.
1: Yeah.
0: But goodness gracious, it is gutsy.
1: It is. But, I mean, the point of me having all these assets is that I can go out and find a player that could be either already, you know, just a great or a guy that I think is going to be a great. And I think that these two guys, I mean, I view the top four of this draft as can't miss. Peterson would be the only one I question, like I said, because of some of the extracurriculars that he had going on. But as far as on-court game, you know, these are four to five can't miss prospects at the top of this draft. And then a lot of really good after that. But to get a chance at a can't miss player, yeah, man, I'm with it.
0: So I'm trying to think of how many times it's happened. Just a quick Google search brought to me the Trae Young trade when Atlanta moved up to go, when Dallas moved up to go get Luka, and Atlanta decided that they would be okay with the other guy in that draft and Trae Young. I forget about some of the details in that trade, but clearly Dallas gave up a decent amount to move up just a few spots, and they ended up with by far the better basketball player. So maybe do some research on it.
1: They said that in 2018, the Mavericks traded the draft rights to Trae Young and a 2019 first round pick to Atlanta for Luka. at number three.
0: So it was just another first?
1: That's what it said. I'll do some more digging, but that's what my initial search turned up.
2: Was it one spot they moved up?
0: It was only a couple. I don't think it was one. I think it was like from 5 to 3, 6 to 3, something like that.
2: Yeah.
0: So, and it took, it's still giving up a decent amount. You give up an unprotected first to move up just a few spots because you're banking on Luka. Okay.
1: Yeah, it was only one pick.
0: So here we are talking about.
2: Meanwhile, look at the NFL when the Bears traded up for Trubisky, how much they had to give up.
0: Right.
2: Oh, my gosh.
0: It's a lot, man. I think you would be giving up just a ton, way too much. But at the same time, I would love to see Caleb Wilson in the purple and teal. And Cam Boozer, I think he's going to go three. Who knows? But I'd like to see either one of them.
2: As some people have said before, it'd be a movie. I think it'd be amazing to see Caleb Wilson and Coby White playing on the same team.
1: I'm sure it would be for you.
2: Wonder why.
0: Speaking of it, we got to get Kevin Costner here to start wheeling and dealing these picks. That will get Caleb Wilson in the building.
1: Yeah, and then get all the picks back, but still keep Caleb Wilson.
0: I want my picks back.
1: Whose birthday is not getting attended to, though? That's the question. Is it going to be Cameron Boozer because he's just too good and people don't like to hang around him?
0: Caleb, why didn't anybody attend your birthday? What do you mean? Why didn't anybody attend? Whatever, man. Whatever. You ready to go?
2: Oh, yeah.
0: Time now for the Live Wire with Flounty.
2: All right. Well, we're getting all hot and bothered about the potential of trading up for the Hornets, but what if they stay at 14? Paul Biancardi on the Kyle Bailey Show with two suggestions that the Hornets could potentially go after.
4: That's my number one choice for the Hornets is Jaxel Lendenborg for multiple reasons. They could use his body, his scoring ability, his basketball IQ. And that's a big thing with Jeff Peterson is the ability to process the game. So Jaxel checks a lot of boxes. If he's gone, for me, it's Adai Mara. I think he's the guy who they need in the pivot. He's the center in my eyes. I didn't think he would be this high a couple of months ago, but he's the best center on the board. He gives the Hornets a lot of what they need. Doesn't really score the ball well. I think he made 1-3 all season. Didn't look bad, but he finishes pretty well. He blocks shots at a tremendous rate. I mean, that's your high-quality center, NBA shot blocker. And what he does, the Hornets do really well. He passes the ball. The Hornets are a high assist team. This guy can pass cross-court. He can pass to cutters. He understands the flow of offense, and he is a quick processor of the game at 7'3".
2: Well, we know Adai Mara is one of the guys that is trending up right now at the NBA Combine, certainly one of the winners thus far. Between him and his teammate, Jaxel Lendenborg, we won't bring in Morez Johnson to this conversation, but which of these two would be the best case scenario, you think, for the Hornets?
1: I would rather have Adai Mara because, like I said, that's what the Hornets, seem to be looking at as that missing piece to their young puzzle. The shot blocking is there, the ability, the movement, the passing. He brings a lot to the table, for this team. And I don't want to sit there and try to compare him to Mark Williams from the past. I think this would be a different player. This would be different things that he brings to the table. So, Mar, like I said, I've been a fan of him since I watched him play in the beginning. The physical dimensions are crazy. As long as the physicality is there to go along with it, then I think that they would just be fine.
0: I would lean more towards Mara. Sorry, Cardi B, Paul Biancardi, Pauly Buckets. I would go with Adai Mara. I just think the movement at that size, it's pretty unbelievable. The only guy that you're really talking about that plays a completely different position that has those measurables might be Victor Wembanyama. Different position in that he's generational.
2: Full circle show right there, ladies and gentlemen.
0: Right there. We started off with talking about Wemby. Okay, yeah, maybe Adai Mara being mentioned in the same breath as Wemby is quite crazy. But you get the idea. Not many dudes at 7'3 are mobile defensively, but he can move his feet quite well on top of weighing 260 pounds. You know, it just felt like he was a little bit skinnier because of all of the Mark Williams comps, but there's 18 pounds, 20 pounds more to Mara's frame. And I think Charles Lee cares about that. bad. Notice what this regime did with Mark Williams as soon as they stepped foot into Spectrum Center. They tried to put as much weight on Mark as possible. And I'm not sure how his body responded to that. Maybe there's already some injury history there. And so it's not the weight that was added on. It was just something different in the first place that was already an issue. But Mara comes in ready-made. Like, he already has an NBA body with the NBA movement. Last thing about Mara, watching some of his tape yesterday, the outlet passes are a little Kevin Love-esque. I don't know if you want to go back and watch it, but there's some Patrick Mahomes type outlet passes where he throws it on a dime 60 feet away from his target and just is behind the back passes, like some fun stuff in the post on some cuts from Morez Johnson, from Linda Borg. The passing really is special, and I think a big that can pass as well as he can, that would just bring another level to this offense. Yep. Musa doesn't pass as well. Kalkbrenner doesn't pass as well. That's just something you add that you were missing almost entirely last year. Mara's my guy.
2: Hell, Bryce Underwood doesn't even pass as good as he does.
0: The better passer at Michigan.
2: There we go. Oh, yeah. Lord. I knew Wes was going to jump in on that one. I knew that. All right. Let's go to Dan Morgan talking on the Rich Eisen show. And he, you'll hear the question from Rich here, but he's talking about, is it a prove-it year for Bryce Young?
5: Is this a prove-it situation, do you think, Dan? Would you say that?
6: Bryce, I think everybody on our roster has to prove every single day, you know, their value and worth. And everybody knows that in this building that you have to, you know, go work and go earn everything. But yeah, Bryce, you know, in terms of him having to earn it, you know, everybody on the roster has to earn it. And again, he's headed in the right direction. We feel great about him. And again, we'll get it done at the right time.
2: All right. Well, we talked a little bit about Bryce in the last segment. And yeah, basically in a roundabout way, we said it is sort of a prove it year for him. The question is it the biggest prove it year out of all of the Carolina Panthers, or is there somebody else that has a bigger prove it year?
1: Oh, no question. That's the bigger prove it year for Bryce Young. This is it. We've seen the worst of Bryce Young. Last year, we got to see the best of Bryce Young to this point. And so the thing for him is going to be, if he wants to hit, you know, some of those money, you know, barriers that he wants to be able to achieve and perhaps break through, then we're going to have to see the absolute best of him this year. And it's all kind of built towards this. You know, they've gotten the offensive line right. They've gotten the skill weapons as good as they possibly can, give or take prospects or players that you wanted them to trade for. But now this offense, it's as good as it's been since he's been here from a personnel standpoint. And so now he should be able to go out and at least be better than he was last year. He had career highs in touchdown passes, completion percentage, yardage, all these things. We talked about the fourth quarter comeback. So he showed, you know, a good amount. But this is the year that you want to put it all together. This will be year three in Canales' offense. He's had continuity as well, too. We can't forget about how important that is for a young quarterback, is having continuity. He isn't a guy that's had to go through multiple coordinators like C.J. Stroud or, you know, had to do some of these things. It's been the same guy for him coming up on year three. So now he needs to be able to put this thing together. And if he wants the big bucks, he's got to be able to go out and earn it this year.
0: Yeah, I think that in terms of the significance of the position, he has the most pressure. If we're just talking about guys that are in real danger of losing their job to somebody currently on the roster, that would be XL. Number one, first and foremost, having T-Mac already here. You were the worst rookie that included an undrafted free agent that played your position, and now you have Chris Brazel that's entered the conversation, who probably is going to take your job, I would expect, if not by the beginning of the season, certainly by the midpoint or the end of the season.
1: Yeah.
0: So XL would have more pressure to perform, but in terms of the guy that has the most pressure to perform at a position that matters, like quarterback, Bryce is that guy, and we're talking a lot of money on the line for Bryce. In terms of the widest range of outcomes, the big swing factor, if he plays well, does he get $55 million annually? If he doesn't, are we talking about backup QB money? Are we talking like $30 million fringe starter type of money? There's a big swing of the pendulum. It could go one way or the other depending on how Bryce operates. That Sam Darnold money at the beginning. Now Sam, he didn't get an extension though. Seattle, do they not believe in him, man?
1: I mean, he's a good guy. So he's like, you know, I just signed that deal to come there because it was his first year in his deal with Seattle. Yep. So he's like, I'm not going to blow it up. But you better believe if he has another year like they had and they go far again, He's going to have to be coming back to the table.
0: All right, that'll do it for the Live Wire. We have one more segment to go. We tell you what's on tap and the walk-off coming up next on Sports Radio 92.7 WFNZ.

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18: 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How many primetime games for the Panthers? 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
19: Are you challenging me to a walk-off?
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7: It's a walk-off. It's a walk-off.
14: We had a fascinating Mike Trout discussion during the break. And it brings up a constant Mike Trout take. It's one of my favorites that Wes has because he blames Mike Trout for not causing chaos in that Angels organization, saying that he's not competitive enough to cause chaos to either demand the team start being serious about winning and or trade Mike Trout to a team that is serious about winning. And then it led us to, I think that the Angels actually have tried, even though this is kind of a fun conversation, not necessarily anything serious, but it is crazy how much the Angels have tried to go after the best players in the game.
5: Yeah.
14: Not like, oh, perennial all-stars. We're talking MVP, yeah, Hall of Famers, Albert Pujols, Josh Hamilton. They have Mike Trout.
5: Anthony Rendon they added as well.
14: That's right. Yeah. That's right.
17: That was another big, yeah.
14: Forgot about Rendon. Yep. They go get Shohei Ohtani. I don't know if there's a team in sports that has had that kind of talent and has done absolutely nothing. And I'm not talking about they've never made it to a World Series. I'm talking about they don't do a thing. Mike Trout has had one playoff appearance in an entire career, and that's it.
5: So that must point itself towards a poor farm system, Dan, I'm guessing, because they talk about the poor pitching that they've had, zero postseason wins since 2011. So you do go out and get the big fish. I'll give you credit for that. So that means that your farm system is just pathetic.
14: Terrible.
5: Your scouts are horrible.
17: Yeah.
5: You have the scouts from Moneyball that were there before they were moved out for Jonah Hill that are still stuck in their old school ways. But I still say that Mike Trout, I said, man, this guy, I say he's going to be the most nondescript great player. Tell me the last time you guys got to actually watch him on TV in a showcase game. He's never on TV. I said that Mike Trout is a 90s player. He's a guy that you only hear about. Remember that, you know, in high school, you would only hear about the great players. Like, yo, this is cat in California, man. He averages 48 points a game, 27 rebounds. You just heard folklore. That is Mike Trout. He is a folk tale to me at this point because I never see him. I don't even see SportsCenter highlights of him that often. So, like I said, he's just a mythical player to me that will go down when he retires as just, you know, a guy that you just never hear, never see. People just will tell you, man, this guy was one of the all-time great players, let me tell you.
17: The only... I've looked it up. First of all, I will say the haunting thing is that the current leader in terms of most games played without a playoff appearance.
14: Is it Miles Bridges?
17: It's Miles Bridges.
14: I figured,
17: with 501. Mm. But, I mean, I'm looking... They put Tommy Van Arsdale, guy that played...
14: Wow, yes, long time ago.
17: 929 games in the NBA, never once made the playoffs.
14: Not Mike Trout level.
17: No.
14: In his sport.
17: Maurice Stokes is an NBA Hall of Famer, only played in one playoff game in his career. But the thing is, his career was cut short. The one that I would say maybe would be Gale Sayers.
14: Didn't play as long.
17: True.
14: Yeah,
17: that's the thing. But we know that's the biggest name. Mike Trout is truly an enigma, guys. You will never see somebody that is that good, that does not... He just never makes the playoffs. He's been there once.
5: He is valued as an all-time player, not just, you know, a great player. He is valued as an all-timer. And that's why I'm like, man, you got to raise some hell. You got to do something and get up out of there so we can see you in some meaningful games. He'll probably play for the Yankees or somebody like in his next to last year of his career.
14: Total Yankees move. Total Yankees move. They're going to get their guy. A lot of times they get their guys in their prime. Like, that happens, but they also get their guy post-prime, too, where we see the Ricky Henderson type year.
5: Right.
14: Where we see all sorts of year, Mark Teixeira.
17: And Tino Martinez was older when they got him, right?
14: Yes, I believe. Yeah. He's been married here for quite some time. So you know how much I geek out over a great baseball reference page. Stats reference page, period. But baseball, even more than basketball, still my favorite. My favorite thing about Mike Trout is his first full season in Major League Baseball. He was second in MVP voting. There was the great debate about whether Mike Trout should win MVP over Miggy Cabrera, who was the Triple Crown winner. All right. But that was a great MVP race. Eventually, Miggy won it. But Mike Trout would win Rookie of the Year. Okay. So second in MVP voting, he would be second the next year, first the year after that, second the year after that, first the year after that. So he spent the first five years of his career being first or second in MVP voting in the American League until that streak was broken when he only got fourth.
17: The I would have dropped off.
14: Was only a top five player in baseball instead of being a top three. The only time that he finished outside the top five in MVP voting from 2012 to 2020, he was top five. 2021 was the first time he finished outside the top
5: five.
14: And
5: I mean, that shows you great respect, because a lot of times when guys don't win, they aren't going to get that kind of recognition, man. But, you know, I feel like with opponents, you know, they respect them. But I think when they come in, his teams are so trash that, you know, when you're like, oh, we playing Angels and Mike Trout, they just kind of get a hand dismissed. So they just give you the fan. They're like, man, whatever.
14: I want to play this game. I just don't think you can. There's nobody that compares.
5: No.
14: Arch Manning?
5: I mean, what would be... No, what would
17: Mike
5: be,
17: Trout, though.
5: What would be like...
17: Archie, you're saying.
5: That,
17: yeah,
5: right.
17: Yeah,
5: like,
17: yeah.
5: What would be his NBA... This would be like if Patrick Mahomes never went to the playoffs and he just dominated during the regular season. Like, if he had the great regular seasons that he did, but for whatever reason, the Chiefs had a horrible defense and they never made the playoffs or something like that, and he just had all these great years where he was an MVP candidate but never made the playoffs.
14: Shout out to 864 bringing up Ernie Banks. Ernie Banks is a very good one. All-time great. Zero postseason appearances because the Cubs are so bad. Ernie Banks is probably that's the one. That's the one.
5: Yeah, and see, I don't, Alex, I'm with you, man.
14: Yeah. And I don't know. Ernie Banks, man, all-time great player. Zero postseason success for sure. Even then, right, Ernie is an all-time. Like, we will respect Ernie Banks around here. Mike Trout.
17: Oh,
14: finished
17: yeah.
14: top five for almost a decade and hadn't done
17: well. The other point to bring up, yes, Ernie Banks never made the playoffs. That is stunning. It is so much easier to make the playoffs now in Major League Baseball. They have expanded the playoffs, and he still can't make it.
14: For sure.
5: And, I mean, when is the thing? And I mean, when is it? He's 16 years in the league. He doesn't have much time left.
14: Oh, yeah. He's been in the league for
5: That's
14: a while.
5: That's what I'm saying. He does not have much time left. So, I mean, if he's going to make a move, it's going to have to be by this trade deadline or something. If he wants to be able to salvage some type of winning pedigree by the time it's all said and done.
14: Even Barry Sanders, they got to the playoffs in the NFL a couple times.
5: Yeah, he had some good teams. Yeah. I think that's one of the most overrated things in sports is people talking about how bad the Lions were when Barry Sanders was there. But maybe I torpedoed the end of the show throwing in something like that.
14: No, I like all of us marveling at just how unique of a situation this is for Mike Trout. We got to tell you what's on tap. Presented by Twin Peaks. Twin Peaks has locations in Concord and Fort Mill. Come in for made from scratch food plus all the signature 29 degree draft beers. Detroit Pistons hosting the Cleveland Cavaliers in game 5 tonight. 8 p.m. tip on ESPN. Who you got?
5: Who are you saying again?
14: Detroit Cleveland.
5: Okay, Detroit Cleveland. This one's 2-2. Pivotal game 5, correct?
14: That's correct.
5: This is at the home of the Detroit Pistons. So give me Detroit basketball to get the job done. And I think the spread is Detroit by 3.5.
17: Pistons.
14: Spread?
17: It's 2.5 Detroit.
14: It's 4.5. Wes is closer. I'm going to go with Detroit as well. They take the 3-2 lead going back to Cleveland with the Cavs having a chance to tie it up in game 6.
5: In the second half, though.
14: And lose. All right, yeah. Mike Trout and Donovan Mitchell hate. That will be our dismount on Wes and Walker. Coming up next is the Kyle Bailey Show alongside a hot and bothered for Caleb Wilson, Smoke Ludwig.
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26: Hey, over here.
27: What?
26: Right here, on the side of the house.
27: Who said that?
26: Look down. I'm right at your feet.
27: Wait, the basketball?
26: Yes, the basketball. Right down here, where the kids left me a long time ago. Man, you know how lonely it is being a ball and not being able to bounce or roll?
27: Excuse me?
26: Remember what you got me for the kids? You said, now kids, you have no excuse not to go outside and play.
27: Uh-huh.
26: Wow, I'll miss flying through the air and hearing the shouts of joy when I swish through the basket. What do you say? Could you give me a little air and remind the kids of how fun I still am?
27: Okay. Oh, wow, you are flat.
26: Easy, I'm ticklish. 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

0: The Never Auto Wednesday, or at least that's what we strive for here on the best damn sports talk in the Carolinas, Sports Radio 92.7 WFNZ. What is it, Smoke? Why are you already giving me a weird face? This is going to be a weird enough show. Why are you already starting out with the weird expressive looks on your face? What's wrong?
1: Did you say Thursday?
0: I said Wednesday, I thought.
1: Oh, I thought you said Thursday.
0: Did you really? I'm pretty sure. Now we got to roll the tape. I'm pretty sure I said Wednesday.
1: Well, we got to wait about 13, 14
0: minutes. You thought I said Thursday, and we're off just to a tremendous start. I promise these people better than ever, and we're already stumbling out of the block. 704-570-9610. Hit us up on the WFNZ text line, powered by Affordable Siding and Windows, your hometown home improvement expert. Something tells me the text line's going to be fun today here on the show, because there is something I need to get to forthwith. But real quick, everybody's favorite fullback. Maybe, unless Mike Tolbert still lives here, Brad Hoover's in Charlotte, and I'm not aware of it. The only fullback that I'm aware of in Charlotte right now, everybody's famous, our favorite Arkansas Pine Bluff fullback, our buddy Gabe McDonald of Queen City News, Carolina Sports Live, is coming back in 22 minutes. He and I and Ashley Strohline were riding around on the shuttles together last week for the Truist Open. We'll get his thoughts on the golf experience, the Carolina Panthers, and of course the Charlotte Hornets. As you know, people look forward to and has been requested or at least inquired about so far this week, Leo Mazzoni is back at 425. He is in, of course, a somber place this week with the passing of Bobby Cox. But Leo said he would not miss the opportunity to continue his conversation with the fine folks of Charlotte. We got Leo Mazzoni back at 425 to share his favorite memories of one of his favorite people of all time, legendary Braves manager Bobby Cox, who passed away a couple of days ago. We'll also talk about the red-hot Atlanta Braves as well. So we'll get to all that with Leo Mazzoni. We got to talk NBA Combine. We've got to talk about college football news. Jim Phillips, ACC commissioner, speaking today about the future of college athletics. All of that to get to. And before I even get to Joe Person's mailbag, which has a lot of Panthers fans talking today, you may have heard on the station this morning, toward the very end of the Mac and Bone show, that I got an interesting inquiry in my inbox last night from what I now know to be someone from the casting department at Netflix. I woke up to a message from a member of the casting personnel for Netflix asking me for referrals for a soon-to-be reality show, dating reality show, people looking for love here in the greater Charlotte region. This person, I guess, did take the time to examine my profile to see that I was married with kids and therefore was not eligible for this show, but was asking if I had any referrals, knew anybody. And as this, I posted this, by the way, on my Instagram and Facebook story for those who follow and I'm friends with, so you can see this right now. But they're looking for people in their late 20s to 60 years old. All right, and maybe 60 is the new 80 to you, I don't know, but that is a very, you know, wide breadth of people they're considering for this dating, looking for love reality series. I have by the way, as soon as I posted the screenshot of the message I got last night, my inbox starts pinging, Fitty, Fitty, Fitty, Fitty, Fitty, Fitty, Fitty, Fitty, Fitty, over and over again, listeners responding to my Instagram story with Fitty, Fitty, Fitty. I mean, just over and over again. Trust me, y'all, I have already told this casting director at Netflix that we have four producers inside of our building who are not only currently single, but whose dating lives are often a part of the conversation here on WFNZ. Now, this casting person has reached back out to me, very excited, and is asking for, you know, the particulars on these individuals. Smoke, I have not submitted any personal information for anybody yet to Netflix and this casting person for this Charlotte-centric dating show. I've done a little bit of, you know, digging around. It appears this person has some connection to Love is Blind, which has already aired once here in Charlotte. You know, a couple of years ago, we all had some fun with that, you know, on Netflix. But it appears this person at least has some connection to that show. I don't know if that's what it is or not, but they are asking me and have asked me again for the information of the now four people, including yourself, that I have vaguely recommended to them for this Netflix dating series. I'm going to give you one more opportunity to let me know, yay or nay, do you want me to submit your name for a Netflix dating show where people from late 20s to 60 years old are searching for love? Like, you could potentially be on a nationally televised, world, honestly, globally, you know, offered Netflix show of people looking for love. Do you want to do it? Do you want to think about it throughout the course of the show and let people give you pros and cons on the text line? How are you feeling about this proposition right now?
1: Sure, why not? I mean,
0: okay.
1: What's there to lose?
0: Okay.
1: I got nothing to lose in this situation.
0: All right, that's fine.
1: And plus, I don't think I'm going to make it that far because I don't have the Netflix look, you know?
0: Well.
1: You know, I as the saying goes, I have a face for radio. You know, Kyle, not to gloat about you, but you look like you could actually be on TV a little bit more, and you have been on TV. Thanks for that
0: ringing endorsement. Thank you.
1: Yeah. I don't look like that.
0: Okay.
1: Right. You know, I've been losing a lot of weight. But there's still a long way to go for me. I know that. Thanks to the fine folks at PhD Weight Loss who have helped my journey.
0: There you go.
1: Very well.
0: Getting you reality TV ready. The fine folks at PhD Weight Loss.
1: But, you know, I guess there's always a chance. You know, there's been people here at the station that have been on and in our cluster that have been on reality shows.
0: Okay.
1: On, like, what not to wear.
0: All right.
1: If you catch my drift. But I don't think I'm going to make it, but... Sure. What's the? It won't be the first time a woman's told me no in my life. Okay.
0: Fair enough.
1: It won't be worse than the time I got stood up for on a date.
0: Yeah. And to be fair, I introduced this earlier this morning to you or to both Fitty and to Flounder. I later went back and talked to Schropp. Schropp is enthusiastic. He says he would be willing to be submitted for this. He would be willing to do it. I did tell this Netflix producer that we had one producer in particular who was part of the number one morning show among men here in the greater Charlotte region, in the Charlotte market, whose dating life is a central focus of many of their conversations. That would, of course, be Dr. Quads, Josh Fitty Marlowe, and she was extremely intrigued by that. I did mention that his best friend is one of the other producers. That would be Flounder, who, when I walked into the studio about 20 minutes ago to get ready for the show, said, you know, I've been thinking about this, and I'm not sure if I'm in good enough shape to be on a TV reality dating show. And I told him, I said, well, you better go hit some push-ups and buy a kettlebell to get started. I said, do you want me to give you some extra time to curate the social media presence before they go snooping around? And he said, nah, screw it, just give it to him. So we got those two. Both are in. Fitty has told me yes. Flounder has told me reluctantly yes. Schroppy's enthusiastic, and you're saying you're good to go too.
1: Yeah, why not?
0: All right.
1: I mean, come on, let's have some fun. You only live once, right?
0: Yeah, you're right about that. And I got to give credit to Walker Mail, who hit me with one of the best one-liners I've ever heard on his way out the door. He said that if you were to make the cut of this reality dating show, that you have to... What was the line he used that, you know, whichever young lady you end up talking to, you have to say, just call me Smokehouse because that's where the biggest slab of meat hangs. I mean, that was Walker Mail. It's a direct quote from Walker Mail.
1: And Walker doesn't usually talk like that.
0: Listen, I acknowledge sounds very dirty, but you could clean it up in a very PG way, PG-13 way, as you're getting buffer and slimmer. But credit to Walker Mail for that Smokehouse moniker. If you could clean it up and use it, if you ever get that opportunity... Yeah, I think that might, like that, you could deliver one of the greatest one-liners in reality dating show history to make it there.
1: Let's be honest, though. The ones that have the best shot are not me and Flounder, I don't think.
0: Okay, right.
1: It's probably Schropp with his hair all over the place and his vaping and his wearing his jacket in 100 to 20 degree weather outside. And it's probably Fitty because Fitty has no filter whatsoever. Even though I have heard stories about Fitty getting real nervous actually around women, and he doesn't have the Fitty persona around there.
0: Okay, so if you're just tuning in, this just fell in my lap last night in a DM from a Netflix casting person. They are looking to cast a, you know, looking for love reality dating series here in Charlotte. I suspect it could be Love is Blind Charlotte round 2, and asked me for referrals for anybody in the market, people that I knew might be interested in going on this Netflix dating show. And I have told them preliminarily, without giving them names or information yet, that we have 4 guys inside the building that I think might be, you know, possible candidates for them. And we are now 4 for 4 in yays, yeses. All 4 WFNZ producers have told me yes, they would like to be a part of this Netflix dating show. So we will see where it goes. Beyond this point, once I've sent the referrals, I don't know what will happen, Smoke, but it does need to be pointed out. Cackalack saying, KB, it needs to be said, this is a Wingman Hall of Fame play. Well done, sir. I don't know if there is a Wingman Hall of Fame, but if I even successfully navigate one of you onto a Netflix reality show, I do believe that I should be at least in consideration for the Wingman Hall of Fame.
1: Oh, most definitely, yeah. At the very least, you'll probably be in my best man group.
0: What are the chances we get multiple FNZ producers on this Netflix reality show?
1: As much as Lloyd Christmas getting dang it, who's the girl he's trying to go after?
0: Because I think Fitty's a good play for them. We got Schroppy, who is, you know, I'll put it this way. Schroppy's a very conventionally handsome young man. I'll put it that way. He's got the feathery hair. He's got that sort of Gen Z foof look, right? Tall, slender. He's got the conventional classic, you know, kind of guy look about him. So I could see us getting two. I'm not sure we're getting all four. In fact, I doubt very highly we get all four. Well, we may not even get one, but I do think there's a good chance, given the fact that all four of you are existing public-facing personalities, and especially with Fitty's storyline in the morning, that we get at least one guy from WFNZ on this Netflix dating show.
1: A couple of people have been pointing this out, too. Do we need to put five in there?
0: What, Bone? T-Bone?
1: Yes.
0: Man, he picked a really unfortunate time to go on vacation, didn't he?
1: The one time he actually goes on vacation and actually leaves his house is when all this stuff happens.
0: I'll be honest with you. I hadn't even considered Bone for this, but he actually... Yeah, I mean, this could work.
1: I mean, and he's the one that actually watches these dating shows all the time.
0: Do we need to call Bone at some point in the show to ask him about this? Should we interrupt his Columbia, Missouri vacation for 10 minutes to get him on the air and see what he thinks?

0: saying, come on, you got to throw bone to bone. I'm willing to do that, but I want to consult with him first because I'm already submitting four FNZ names to Netflix for this potential Charlotte dating show. The text line, as I thought, is already melting right now. 704-570-9610. We'll get to more of it on the other side. We also chat with everybody's favorite Charlotte fullback, our buddy Gabe McDonald of Queen City News and Carolina Sports Live stops by next. 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
1: Gary.
2: What's up? It's Walker Mail. Join Weston Walker Thursday from 12 to 3. We'll take a look at some of the harder decisions Jeff Peterson and Dan Morgan have had to make over the last couple of years on Sports Radio 92.7 WFNZ.

0: right, texts are flying in one after the other on the WFNZ text line, powered by Affordable Siding and Windows, your hometown home improvement experts. If you're just catching up, we got actual sports to talk about, but a big development overnight. I was reached out to by an apparent Netflix casting executive about an upcoming dating show here in the Charlotte region. AJ Dynamite thinks he knows what it is, but basically they asked me, hey, we see that you're married in a relationship, but could you send us some referrals for potential singles ages late 20s to 60 for an upcoming dating reality show, People Looking for Love, here in the Charlotte region? And I thought it was interesting. Sidebar, 704 number said, hey, KB, is this possibly a scam to get personal info? You're the second person to ask me that today. I did some digging on this person, and there's a lot of proof to back up that this individual does, in fact, work for Netflix. So I'm not giving them my social security number or that of, Fitty, Flounder, Smoke, or Shroppy, but it looks very official and very legitimate to me. But I appreciate your concern. And we have people saying that Bone should be involved in this as well. Matt from Greensboro pointing out that Bone might be on a plane right now, because 45 minutes ago on X, I guess he posted something about jumping on a flight. So I have texted T-Bone to potentially call him about maybe doing, this reality, or at least submitting his name for this upcoming reality TV show. But I've already sold this individual on Fitty, I think. I've mentioned that his best friend is also one of the board ops here, one of the producers here. I think Shroppy's a great candidate. Smoke said he's absolutely in on this.
1: What do I have to lose?
0: What do you have to lose? Right. And so we're also thinking about submitting Bone, with his permission, of course. And if we can get him on the air between now and the end of the show to talk about that, we certainly will. So somebody said, you suggest James from Maiden. Good Lord. Chris in Huntersville, you should suggest James from Maiden. That way he can finally escape his mom's basement. Chris, that is brutal, man. But anyway, the text line's just humming about this. So we'll get back to it. We'll try to track down Bone. But it is of great interest to the listening audience out there. And we'll see what comes of it. Let's welcome in a man who, quite frankly, is perfectly suited for a television dating reality show, even though I think he's got a lovely lady, so he's probably not eligible. Everybody's favorite fullback in the Charlotte region, Gabe McDonald, Queen City News, Carolina Sports Live, anchor reporter, is back with us on the WFNZ hotline. Gabe McDonald, what's going on, brother? How are you?
2: Hey, my man, KB. Obviously, always good to chop it up with your man. And no need for me to go on any Netflix shows or anything of that nature. Doing just fine here at home, but nah, always good to chop it up with your man. And looking forward to, just the summer. Got a lot of stuff coming up, and, Coke 600 here in a couple of weeks.
0: Yeah.
2: And hopefully getting back to football here pretty soon, too.
0: Oh, dude, one of our guys in the building walked up to me earlier today and said, 125 days until kickoff for the Panthers. And we got some, I guess somebody was posting earlier, 3 months exactly to the Hall of Fame game in Canton, Ohio. So yeah, we are getting there. We will get there soon enough. I do want to quickly, though, ask you about the Truist Championship over the weekend. You and I and Ashley Strohline were chatting on the shuttle over there on Friday. And, first time with that course being decorated in purple, and Truist is the title sponsor, and a different field, no cuts, all sorts of different, aspects of the tournament, but a lot of the same faces. What did you think of the weekend and Christopher Ratton getting the win?
2: A really good weekend of golf. I think, you think about, obviously, how the course played, weather made a little bit of an impact as well. Some of the usual guys that we see dominate Quail Hollow, like the Rorys, struggled a little bit, and I think it made way for a really great final round when you think about everybody that was, in contention there at the end. You look at Ricky Fowler, you look at Fitzpatrick, a lot of Cam Young, even a lot of other guys that were, right there down to the end. And obviously not having any cuts definitely played a part too. You had the whole field, going through Sunday, but for, Raiden to come away and get the win, especially as a rookie, first win on the PGA Tour, certainly a special moment when you think about just, Quail Hollow, and, it's really become a favorite course for a lot of golfers out there. You just talk to a bunch of them, they always love coming back here. They feel like, no matter if it's Truist or Wells Fargo, obviously at PGA last year, the championship, they always put together a good tournament. But really good weekend of golf, and always good to see the Queen City in the spotlight with some of the best in the world.
0: Absolutely. And while you and I were covering the golf tournament on Friday, the Panthers fired up rookie minicamp. You and I have not talked since the draft. What were your impressions and opinions of draft weekend in Pittsburgh and all that Dan Morgan and company accomplished?
2: Really solid class. I think, they addressed a number of needs. Some folks are going to say, you think about the tight end spot, probably would have liked for that to have been something that they addressed, whether in free agency or the draft. Obviously, still got a long way to go in the offseason. A lot of moves can be made. But just looking at the class overall, I think getting Monroe Freeling, a guy that a lot of people thought would be off the board by then, I think was a solid pick, especially when you think about just the question marks that you have at the tackle spot with, you know, Icky's timeline, how much longer does Taylor Moten have in the tank, you know, Rashid Walker only being here on a one-year deal. I thought with him being there, I thought Dylan Thienemann out of Oregon might have been the pick, especially with the Vikings passing up on him the pick before, and it seemed like they were looking to get their safety of the future. But I still think, you know, getting Freeling for the Panthers, and then you're able to get a mammoth of a man in Lee Hunter, and, you know, a guy with some serious speed that can really, you know, try to work his way in the rotation, and Chris Brazel. And I think the late round value is really what sticks out to me, you know, getting a guy like Sam Hecht when you did, you know, being able to get, you know, Will Lee the third out of A&M, you know, guys that had higher grades than where they got selected. I think when you think about the value that they got and the impact that those guys can potentially make, I think Dan knocked it out of the park. I probably consider this, you know, obviously I know last year's rookie class was really special, but they did some great work with his draft class this year.
0: As a former running back at the collegiate level, you understand the position better than most. I'm sitting here looking at a defense that they spent big money on again. They made a massive jump last year, looking to do the same this year. They fortified the offensive line. You and I both know a quarterback's best friends are a great defense in a running game. But in the backfield, Chuba, Jonathan Brooks, A.J. Dillon, Travis Achane, like what? How do you think their running back room stacks up to the rest of the league?
2: I think right now it's probably, I'd say it's, you know, towards the middle of the pack, you know, borderline top half of the NFL. Just when you think about, you know, getting, you know, Chuba, you know, a fully healthy Chuba, and then you think about, you know, A.J. Dillon, you know, what he's able to contribute in short yardage in third down. Now, obviously, the big question mark is Jonathan Brooks, you know, obviously back-to-back ACL injuries, you know, in, you know, both of his seasons last year in college, first year in the league, you know, there's still, you know, we just don't know what we have in him yet, you know, what the team has in him. So I think that's a big question mark. But if he's able to put together a full season and he says that, you know, he's 100% cleared, I'm looking forward to seeing how he moves around in OTAs coming up here in a couple of weeks. But I think you have a good balance of a lot of guys. And, you know, even Trevor Achane, you know, coming in last year, I know, you know, obviously an up and down rookie season, you look at some of the mistakes more in the special teams aspect of things. You know, I think they'll probably look to find, you know, a different return man. And I think they have him on the roster currently, you know, if they want to go that route too. But I think, you know, you have a really good stable of backs that can all do, you know, certain things well. And I'd say, you know, right now, I know a lot of people thought they would have made a draft pick or selected one in the draft or maybe made a move for one in free agency. But I think they feel good about who they have. And I'd say it's a pretty solid room. It's just a matter of, you know, guys staying healthy, specifically Jonathan Brooks.
0: Gabe McDonald, Queen City News, Carolina Sports Live, sports anchor, sports reporter with us here on a Wednesday. Similar question about the wide receiver room. You know, a lot of folks, as you know, were, you know, pining for a weapon, a difference maker in rounds one or two. Instead, they end up with Chris Brazel in round three out of Tennessee. He's tall, he's long, but he can also run. Well, obviously, your thoughts on him as a pick, but also the wide receiver room at large. Is this what you think they've been looking to put around Bryce Young?
2: I think he's, you know, a guy that can really, you know, just help, you know, be a weapon in the slot, especially, you know, when you talk about, you know, a guy that has that kind of speed. Obviously, everybody talks about the stigma around, you know, Tennessee receivers. Can they run all the routes? Just seeing him in the 2 days that I saw him, I know you don't want to put a whole lot of stock in guys practicing in, you know, jerseys and helmets and, you know, only the rookies being out there. But the speed really popped out at me, and I think, you know, just his catch radius as well. And once he gets more reps with Bryce, I think we're really going to see him potentially take a step. But that room as a whole, I mean, it's loaded, man. It's going to be, you know, similar to, you know, last year, just looking around, you know, even talking to, you know, I remember interviewing Adam Thielen before last season, before he got traded. It's, you know, one of those rooms where you look around and you really don't even know who's going to make the team. And I think it's a similar case this year. You know, do they keep six? Do they keep seven? Who are those guys going to be? Obviously, you have T-Mac and Jalen XL. This is really, you know, a true make it or break it year for him, because, you know, I think after this year, his fifth year option is going to come into play if they want to pick that up or not. And I still think, you know, there's still a lot of room for improvement. And you even have Jimmy Horn Jr. that's still around, John Metchie, who has obviously great familiarity with Bryce. I mean, it's a really stacked and loaded room, and you can't even forget about, you know, just the special teams value that a guy like a Bryson Tremaine brings and his blocking in the run game. You know, do they take that into account to keep him around potentially? I think it's going to be some really good competition there, you know, once we get into training camp, just to see, you know, who's going to be, you know, in that room, who's going to get helmets on game day. Do they keep six? Do they keep seven? That's a room that I'm really looking forward to watching for sure, you know, over the course of the offseason and how things play out. But I think Brazel is certainly a really, you know, good addition to that room, especially with the speed that he has. It really just pops out at you when you see him.
0: Gabe, it's been interesting to me because people have been really fawning over Carolina's offseason. Not everybody, but a lot of people have been fawning over the signings of Jalen Phillips and Devin Lloyd and the draft class that they brought in. PFF crowning the champions of the offseason. You know, other podcasts have said they had the second best offseason. But at the same time, you know, they're still, I think they got bumped up one win to 7.5 for the preseason over-under win total by a bunch of books. You know, we were talking about an Athletic piece yesterday that had them ranked the 25th best roster in the NFL, which I thought was kind of wild. You know, and then I start factoring in, hey, and people say, you know, they're going to take a step up in schedule. They're playing a first-place schedule. At the same time, Gabe, you know, they're going to have 9 home games to 8 road games with no international. Graphic came out today. They've got the fewest miles traveled in the NFL this upcoming year. So, like, I think there's reason for optimism and maybe offsetting some of what I just talked about. What do you think of the perception of this team post-offseason versus reality?
2: I think, you know, it's obviously, you know, still a very young team, a team that made a lot of good steps when you think about, you know, you mentioned signing Lloyd, signing Phillips. I think there's still, you know, certain additions that you would have liked to see them make at other positions. I think, you know, tight end is still one that a lot of people have talked about. You know, is JT Sanders going to take the next step? You know, what do you have out of, you know, seeing Mitchell Evans kind of grow from year one to year two? You know, the linebacker room outside of Devin Lloyd, is Trevon Wallace going to take a leap? I know he's dealt with injuries the last couple of years, and then behind them you have Clayton Sherlitz, who stepped up when needed, but you would like to see a little bit more depth in that room. But I think just overall, you know, we looked at it last night as well, you know, before CSL, seeing that they did bump up the win total to 7.5 this year. I think you're looking at a similar window to last year, like between the 7-9. If they get to 10, I mean, that would just be, you know, that would be gravy, honestly, because you talk about, you know, having Seattle coming into town, having Denver, then going to Philly. You got to play both North divisions on both sides. It's definitely, like, we've seen all the graphics. I think the main thing, too, is just how the puzzle pieces all come together, and we'll obviously find that out tomorrow. You know, do you have a long stretch of home games? Do you have to play, you know, a lot of these up north teams, you know, later in the year when it's colder, you know, then is that going to make an impact too? I think, you know, 7-8, it's relatively fair because I think there's still, you know, the teams in the division have also made improvements as well. So I think it's going to be another year where it's going to come down to the wire, you know, possibly week 16, 17, 18 before it's all decided. But I think right now as it stands, I mean, they should be. I know they're not, but I think out of all the teams in the division, I would say they likely should be the favorites right now. And for whatever reason, they aren't. But I think just with the moves that they made and what they have coming back, I think there's no doubt that this team will be competitive once again, despite having a much tougher schedule this time around.
0: Gabe, Joe Person's mailbag today says that two NFL evaluators told The Athletic back in January that a Bryce Young contract extension should average about $33 million annually, matching the current deals of Baker Mayfield and Sam Darnold, but also well below the $46 million annually that Kyler Murray got from Arizona back in 2022. What do you think about that number, $33 million annually? And not only, you know, would it work for the Panthers, but do you think that's a number Bryce Young and his representatives would accept?
2: I see 33. Would Bryce and his folks accept that? More than likely not, because I think we've seen that, you know, 40 is kind of the benchmark for quarterbacks. You look at, you know, Daniel Jones kind of set that precedent when he got his extension. It's like 40 is kind of like the baseline when you think about young guys, you know, getting that second deal. Now, I think it's still, there's still a lot of room for him to grow. I don't think an extension should happen before the regular season. I think this year is kind of the true make or break it year for him. You know, I don't think an extension really, in my opinion, should be, you know, thought of until after, you know, the season. Let's see a full body of work. You know, let's see, you know, him grow in certain areas and, you know, continue to take this team to new heights and potentially another playoff appearance. But I still think there's a lot of room on the bone. I know, you know, you're going to look at, you know, a lot of those guys from that draft class, most notably C.J. Stroud, you know, seeing how things are done in Houston. If they get a deal done with him before the season and then Bryce is like, okay, like that got done, you know, where's mine at? Now, if he has that mindset, you know, I don't want to speak for him, but I think, in my opinion, a deal, an extension, I'd say 33 is something that, you know, would be a relatively team-friendly deal. And just thinking Bryce and his mental makeup of what we've seen the last few years, Would that be something that he would be open to? I believe so, you know, just to help the team around him get better. But I don't think that should be anything on the table until we see a full body of work come this fall in the 2026 season.
0: All right, last thing, I'll let you go. NBA Combine's going on right now. We know the Hornets are going to pick 14th in the lottery and 18th after that. The draft's coming up quickly. They're coming off a fun, overall successful year. What's your mindset about Jeff Peterson and what you think he's setting up to do?
2: They got a lot of capital, man, not only this year, but in the next, you know, several years. I want to say, I believe it's 11 first-rounders over the next seven drafts. Obviously, you got two this year, but I think there's still the stigma that nobody wants to come play in Charlotte. You know, I think that's kind of, you know, over now. I think with what they've been able to show with the young talent that they have, the success they had this year, I think now it's going to be a more attractive spot, you know, to free agents. And I think, you know, do you just look at the draft too? You got two first-round picks. I think they could package one of them and, you know, several picks down the line, maybe a few, you know, depth players. I think they could package that and make a big splash. But I still think, you know, if they stay put at 14 and 18, there's a lot of guys, you know, that are on the board that should be there around those picks. I think the main thing is just addressing the front court, you know, getting a lot more physical down low, because we've seen, you know, when they had to deal with teams that, you know, have a lot of depth and have a lot of size, you know, they didn't really fare too well. And I think if you want to be able to get over the hump, you got to have good play in the paint. And I think, you know, you can't live and die by the three too much. We saw it in the Orlando game. You know, Orlando got up to a big lead on them there in the last play-in game, and it really took a toll on them. So I think addressing the front court, you look at some guys, you know, like Jaden Quaintance out of Kentucky. I know that the injury history is there, but I still think that's a guy that could possibly come in and bring a spark and bring some size. You know, even a guy like Yaxel Lindenborg out of Michigan, he's kind of projected to be a late lottery pick, could be that stretch four that the team, I think, you know, could use. So I think, you know, they got flexibility. That's something Jeff talked about right after the lottery, but I wouldn't be shocked to see them try to package one of those picks, if not maybe both, to make a splash, because I think this team, you know, you get a couple more pieces, especially in the front court, and I think we could see them, you know, continue to make a run and get past the play-in and actually make the playoffs now for the first time in that drought that's, you know, currently the longest in the league.
0: Gabe McDonald, Queen City News, Carolina Sports Live with us on the WFNZ hotline. Before you go, where can they watch you this week and what you got coming up?
2: And we got, obviously, you know, Charlotte FC match tonight, a big week for them, you know, this with two home matches, you know, getting close to the World Cup break. CSL, of course, every night at 11 o'clock, breaking all things down. Got, you know, Charlotte FC, NASCAR, Coke 600 coming up, and obviously OTAs and minicamp and the World Cup as well. World Cup will be on Fox, so definitely have a lot of special soccer content for all the football fans out there coming over the next couple of months. But, of course, at Gabe McDonald _ and all the social media and CSL every night at 11 o'clock on Queen City News.
0: Love it. Hey, buddy, I appreciate you. Good seeing you last week. We'll do it again soon.
2: Yes, sir. Appreciate you, KB. Thank you.
0: Gabe McDonald, former Arkansas Pine Bluff fullback. He's a tough, well-built man and very good on TV. We appreciate his time. 704-570-9610. Hit us up on the WFNZ text line. I'm going to take a couple of phone calls in the next segment, but I do want to point out here that Caleb Wilson, at the NBA Combine, Caleb Wilson told reporters, I think Rod Boone in particular, of the Charlotte Observer, Caleb Wilson said he met with the Hornets today. And according to Rod Boone, quote, he seemed genuinely pleased with how it went, end quote.
1: Rod?
0: Rod, don't do that to us, man.
1: Don't give us hope. This is already
0: I love this coming from a Duke fan, by the way. I love this coming from you. I love how much you love Caleb Wilson. You want him more than Boozer, don't you?
1: Yeah.
0: Yeah, that's what I thought, yeah.
1: And I like Boozer a lot, but I think the ceiling's higher with Caleb Wilson. How can you not love Caleb Wilson in his mindset, you know? He's the type of guy that you want on your team, playing for your team, because you know he's going to give it his all every single day. And I'll be honest too, Kyle, like, I don't really stump for Tar Heel players that often. There's only been a couple of Tar Heel players throughout my lifetime that I've always been like, yeah, he's pretty cool in my eyes. I like him. Caleb's the latest one, but Kobe is one. I always had mad respect for Danny Green.
0: Hold on, time out. I'm just thinking, why are you meeting with him if you don't think there's a chance? I understand guys meet. I get it. It's a networking event too. Understood. And I don't know. I've never covered the combine. I don't think teams meet with all, or players don't meet with all 30 teams.
1: But I do wonder, because there's nowhere near as many people that you have in the NBA combine as opposed to the NFL combine, if you just do it just to get your background and due diligence done.
0: Yeah, I'm just thinking out loud here. Like, they're not scouting for Intel and Henry Vassar, I'm sure. There's no other Tar Heel I'd imagine.
1: Because they could just ask Henry.
0: Well, sometimes you do want to talk to the teammates of guys, too. That's a thing, for sure. But, like, Vesar is probably not going to be in their range unless, I guess, they trade back. Because I don't think he's worthy of a top 20 pick, personally.
1: No.
0: And I don't know that he fits what the Hornets do. So, I mean, just the fact that they met is interesting to me. Meeting with Caleb Wilson, and he tells Rod Boone he genuinely was pleased with how it went. And then I got people in the comments, the mentions of Rod proposing trades to move up and get Caleb Wilson. Like, I don't want to do this to us. But, man, I know, Rod. Like, I do. This is the first one in a while where I'm like, if you go get this kid, I'll get it. I'll understand it, man.
1: I won't be mad at you whatsoever.
0: At all. 704-570-9610. Hit us up on the WFNZ text line. Right now we go to Smoke on the headlines.
3: Who is Smoke? Where is Smoke? Where there's smoke, there's fire. Let's go.
0: What you got?
1: All right. Well, Gabe McDonald mentioned that the Coke 600 is coming up. And right at midnight, we got some breaking news from Bob Pockrass, the GOAT. Catherine Legg will be doing the double. We figured after the last 2 years of Kyle Larson attempting to double, there have been no rumors of anyone trying to attempt it, but Catherine Legg will be trying to attempt it. She already had a ride set up for the Indy 500 in late April. Now she's going to be trying to drive for Live Fast Motorsports in the Cup Series, and she becomes the first woman ever to attempt the Memorial Day 1100 double. And Kyle, this is pretty big, and it also becomes just a couple days shy of the 50th anniversary of Janet Guffrey's historic start into Coke 600 back in 1976.
0: She's British, too. That's fun. Catherine Legg. She's British. I like it. What else you got?
1: All right. And we heard a couple of weeks ago that the quarterback series will be returning to Netflix. No Bryce Young in the quarterback series, but there is one quarterback that I'm interested in. Here are the four quarterbacks. Jaden Daniels of the Commanders. Joe Flacco of the Bengals, which he had a very interesting year. Cam Ward, God bless his soul, he was on the quarterback series. And last but not least, Baker Mayfield. Please tell me they had cameras locked in on Baker during that Falcons-Saints game in his house. Please, yeah. I need to see his heart broken into a million little pieces.
0: Yeah, that sounds tremendous to me. We'll come back. I'm going to take your phone calls. We have a lot on the docket today. But I was just messaged again by the casting director. I now know what the reality TV show is, where it will be airing. I have details next. 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

0: Sports Radio, 92.7 WFNZ. Hearty thank you going out to our buddy Gabe McDonald of Queen City News, Carolina Sports Live, former fullback. Always good to have him on the show. We talked a lot of Panthers. We get back to that very quickly because I want to zoom right back in on Joe Person's mailbag where he says two NFL evaluators told The Athletic that Bryce Young's projected extension would be about $33 million a year average annual value, which would line up with both Baker Mayfield and Super Bowl champion Sam Darnold, which is still kind of bizarre to say, but it would still be $13 million a year less per year than what Kyler Murray got from Arizona back in 2022. So we get back to that forthwith. But real quick, if you missed the start of the show, I woke up to an Instagram DM this morning. You can actually, I posted a screenshot this morning on my story just to get a sense of if anybody was actually interested in this. But I woke up to an Instagram DM from a casting director asking about a potential Charlotte dating show and looking for people to be on this dating show. Now, I looked into this person. This person clearly has a background working with Netflix, and so I assumed that that's what we were talking about here. I assumed wrong. I did tell this person this morning that I had four producers at least in the building that I thought would be interested. Fitty, Flounder, Shroppy, and Smoke. We're still trying to figure out if Bone might have some interest in this. We have not heard back from him yet. So I made some assumptions, but I made a couple of wrong assumptions, I think. And I have been hit up again by this casting person from Los Angeles during the first couple of segments of the show, Smoke. This is what I have learned, because I told this person, hey, they are interested. What can I tell them more about this? They're all public personalities right now, so I got to make sure this is a good fit for my guys. This person tells me, and I quote, "We are seeking marriage-minded singles who have a lot going for them, just struggling to find their person, living in / within close proximity to Charlotte. The title is Married at First Sight, but the show is moving from being a hit show on Lifetime over to Peacock. So a lot is changing to fit the vibe of the Peacock audience. We are open to late 20s to 60 years old." So we now know this is for Married at First Sight, a former Lifetime show that has now been transitioned over to Peacock, and they are looking for a fresh cast to revamp this show, Married at First Sight. Does this change anything about your willingness to submit your name for this reality dating show, Smoke? Married, like, I don't know a lot about this show, but I think it's pretty self-explanatory. This sounds like one where if you were to go on this show, there is a possibility that you end up married at the end of it. How do you feel about that?
1: Like, do I just married a person without even...
0: I think that's the gist of the show.
1: Okay, well, this is a little too much for me.
0: Are you withdrawing your name?
1: If it's like I have to marry the person when I see them, yeah, I ain't doing that crap.
0: So wait, hold on, you don't think there's any possibility of love at first sight? You don't believe in that?
1: Well, stuff like marriage, I think you got to be very, very careful with and cautious.
0: Yeah. Absolutely. Again, Seth in Mount Pleasant said thought it was Netflix. I did too, because again, I looked into this person right away and I was like, is this legit? Is it a spam message? And you know, it's a pretty legit looking page. A lot of videos of this person. It's not some AI, you know, fabricated individual. And there are several solicitations on the page. Not only that, there are several people that I know here in Charlotte who follow this person. So every sign indicates to this being legit and an actual person and an actual search for people on a reality show, Married at First Sight, formerly of Lifetime, now at Peacock. And I have told this person already that Fitty, Flounder, Smoke, Shrop, without giving their names, would all be interested in doing this show. So I've been withholding specifics and names and things like that until I find out more, and now we know exactly what it is. Are you withdrawing your name?
1: Okay, so here's the format. The series features 3 to 5 couples, at least what it was on Lifetime. The series features 3 to 5 couples paired up by relationship experts who agree to marry when they first meet.
0: Yeah. Oh, so you just got to show up, like, yeah, let's get married and figure it out.
1: No.
0: You're out?
1: Yeah. I feel like I'm on Shark Tank right now. I'm out.
0: Oh.
1: No way. Oh,
0: okay, so we're okay.
1: No.
0: All right, so Smoke's out. Now we've got to find out. We got to reach out to Fitty and Flounder. I bet you Fitty's still in.
1: Oh, my God, yeah.
0: There's no doubt in my mind that Fitty's probably still completely in on this. I got to find out more about Flound, and I got to talk to Shrop, too. So now we have to revisit this with all the board ops. Because this is not just, hey, let's go on, flirt with pretty girls, make out on camera, go to some exotic location. You got to sign up for marriage right away.
2: And new.
1: And no, I'm taking my time. I'm taking my sweet time. Hey, talk about the tortoise and the hare. I'm the damn tortoise.
0: Okay. All right. Tar Heel Swaff saying Fitty is the only one that would do this.
1: Yes, he would.
0: Monroe Lara is giving us information saying it's Fitty and Flounder's chance. They have to get married. Mama might not like it for Fitty, but this is the way. The other one can't ghost. You literally meet at the altar. All right, so I mean...
1: Oh, no. Literally at the altar.
0: All right, well, 704 number says, Smoke, my wife watches this show. Smoke, good decision, LOL. James from Concord, my wife watches that. Yeah, I'd be out too, LOL. So Smoke's out. You're done. No marriage at first sight for you. So now we're down to Fitty, Flounder, and Schropp. And
1: I'll try my own. I like my chances that way.
0: All right, I got to go to the phone lines real quick. Diehard listener, good friend of the show, Jonathan, is back. He's apparently upset about this entire ordeal. Jonathan, what's going on? What's upset you?
2: Hey, man, I ain't upset. I'm just intrigued on knowing that your show just turned into a wingman show.
0: I think I should be nominated for the Wingman Hall of Fame if I get one of these guys married via, dating reality show.
2: First off, I want to know, are all these guys under 30?
0: Yes, all of them.
2: Gen Zers, I should have known, man.
0: Yeah.
2: Man, listen, Kai, listen, you better school them, man. You better school them.
0: I don't know that I can help him with this, brother. Man, I don't know that I can help with this one.
2: Hey, but you know what? The reason for my call is I'm trying to figure out why are they struggling trying to get women? Is it that they don't have the confidence or what? I mean, what is it?
0: No, it's partly that. It's also partly that Fitty and Flounder spend all of their time together doing podcasts and blogs and eating fast food and watching sports. That's like Fitty will. That's it.
2: No, go ahead.
0: No, that's about it. I mean, Fitty has told me numerous times he skipped out on dates to watch random Mets games on weeknights. I mean, that's how he is.
2: He ain't trying to date women because he got to, Kyle, you got to go out in the field and try to get them yourself.
0: Correct.
2: Like, and see, what I was hearing, this little show that they were talking about being on, they ain't either one. Listen, I good thing, Smoke. I'm not married, but good Smoke, good idea. And the other three, but a back out as well, because I'm pretty sure them other three are not going to agree to that. So you might like.
0: No. I think Fitty would agree to this. I think Fitty would do this.
2: Oh, well, hey, man, look, hey, that's on here. Hey, you man, okay, if that's the case, what color should I get his ball and chain in? His ankle ball and chain.
0: Man, I appreciate your phone call. I'll work on him. I'll do what I can to help him out here. But I can't help him with this particular situation. Married at first sight. I got nothing for that.
1: Part of the problem with me was I don't try most of the time. I'm probably watching a race from 1995 or trying to find a random Carolina Panthers game from 2002.
0: Sweet Cheek says, I love my hubby and been married for 25 years. It ain't that serious to get married that way. Now, I mean, listen, back in the day, it probably happened a bit more often. First of all, Wes and I were explaining to Fitty, and we got to hit a break. Wes and I were explaining to Fitty earlier that simply by virtue of being on a reality show, he would get more attention from other women. So I don't know if the show's going to pick him or not. Sirloin Hater says, absolutely not. I think Schroppy might be the best opportunity for FNZ to land. I'm not trying to be mean, but I think Schroppy might have the best odds on favorites to land on a reality dating show like this.
1: Let's be honest, he's got the best casting looks.
0: He does. He's got the best. He's a casting couch kind of guy. And I take that back. He, Shut up, Smoke. Just go to break, man. All right, it's off the rails. Just go to break. We'll come back. Best, whatever. 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Get yourself together, man.
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6: I have a bracket question, a personal bracket question for you, Mackers. 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I just put it right there. 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

0: 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We have recovered. I apologize to Shroppy and alluding to the casting couch, although it's been pointed out to me that we actually have one downstairs. We have a studio. Because a texter, Grant, said, need an AI photo of Shroppy sitting in a crappy black leather couch. And Smoke said, well, we have one. It's downstairs in our side studio. And Fitty literally calls it the casting couch. So, yeah, we found out this this dating reality show is actually Married at First Sight. It's moving to Peacock. Smoke has withdrawn his name from consideration for this. Flounder just walked in, and he's wavering, to say the least. I think Flounder might be all the way out, too. So it's down to Fitty and Shroppy, and maybe Bone, if he wants in on this. We're going to have to wait till he gets off the flight to find out. But I haven't let this casting person know anything yet. We got a three-hour time difference in L.A., so we got a little bit of time here. But
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0: They could be.
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0: They could be. They could be. So, anyway, that's where we are right now. Monroe Lara is fired up on the text line about this. All of them. 704 number saying, you said all three are under 30, KB. Are their frontal lobes fully developed? Good Lord. We're getting mean on the text line now. Yes, they are. I understand the reservation, though, about, you know, getting married right away. I understand why that's a deal breaker for you. I get it. So somebody said, Vegan Wiener says, Bone definitely watches this show already. He might. He very well could.
1: He's the reality TV show expert here at the station.
0: He is that. So I'll reach out to those involved, see what we find out. I have no doubt this will be a topic of discussion on the Mac and Fitty show tomorrow morning with Bone on vacation. Right now we go to Smoke with the best audio in sports.
2: What did you say?
3: You what?
4: What did you say?
2: Hold up. Wait a minute. Something ain't right.
5: What did I hear you say?
6: What I mean by that is...
0: All right, Smoke, what you got?
1: All right, well, we start with college football as ACC media days or the spring meetings have now been done, and Jim Phillips has made it known that the ACC and Brett Yormark of the Big 12 has made it known at their spring meetings that they want to expand the playoffs to 24. ESPN, on the other hand, apparently has a breaking point, and that breaking point is 16. Now, how much of that has to do with the fact that if they go past that point, they would lose exclusive rights all across the board? I don't know. That remains to be seen. But the point being is, every single conference outside of the SEC officially wants 24 teams in the playoffs. But it leaves a lot of questions with how the schedule is going to go moving forward for FBS college football. Luckily, one coach who's gotten a lot of cachet in recent years has been Mario Cristobal, the head coach of the Miami Hurricanes, who was in the national championship game just a couple months ago. And he was on the This Is Football podcast with Kevin Clark, who's also a former U of Miami grad. And he was asked about what needs to be done to fix college football moving forward to make the schedule more attainable for everyone. And this is what Mario had to say.
7: Just move everything up. That's all. Finish as early as possible in January so that there's time for you to put together a team. Like, you know, we don't complain about being able to have an opportunity to play in a game, you know, of that caliber. But, man, the portal had already been sucked dry, and you had to scramble to figure out which one of your guys are going in and what's actually left out there that you're willing to go after while still trying to, you know, hold together for that final game. So, yeah, just move everything up. That's all. Have one bye week. And let's roll. I'm not for the 2014 thing. I think that's just a lot. Like, why play a regular season then? You know, like, I don't. And I'm certainly not for automatic, like, bits. Hey, this conference gets, like, why? You know, like, that's never, like, football. It's not a beauty pageant. Okay? It's not a beauty contest. It's competition. Go win. Go win on the field. The guys that deserve it, get in. And figure it out from there. So I have zero answers for you, brother. I wish I did.
8: It sounds like you do. 1 through 12, straight ranks, 12 best teams, lace them up.
7: I like that. I do like that a lot. I do.
8: Yeah. No.
0: Yeah, I was going to say, it sounds exactly like you have answers. That sounds like an answer that, you know, I do think a lot of people will get behind. How interesting is it that ESPN is saying no? 16 is as far as we'll go. And I've been adamant about only going to 16 and no further. Is this about ESPN not wanting to completely devalue the bowl games they own the rights to?
1: Yes, and they don't want to give Fox any of the playoff games at all. Because, you know, you know, technically some of the playoff games have been on TNT.
0: They can't cover them all.
1: Right, but, you know, TNT gets it, but it's all ESPN personalities. They're, you know, leasing all this stuff out to Turner. It's still their product because it's still their broadcasters. So they still have all to say, essentially, in how the game gets produced and everything like that. I think it's twofold. It's they don't want to lose any of the playoff games, any control of the playoff games, and they don't want to lose any more inventory on the bowl games that they already have.
0: Fox they want to control it all.
1: Yeah, Fox only has one or two games. It's the Holiday Bowl, if I'm not mistaken enough. I don't know what the future is for the Snoop Dogg Bowl, whatever bowl it is, but the one bowl game Fox has had, no matter what, over the last 25 years, for the most part, has been the Holiday Bowl. That's
0: about it.
1: Yeah, that's about it.
0: They had Arizona SMU last year. That was it. So, yeah, you're right. I mean, that's what my first thought, again, as we talked about the other day, and again, looking at it this morning with Jim Phillips talking, ESPN wants to control this entire thing, which I understand. I get it. I'm not saying it's the right move. But college football, of course, sees the opportunity to sell these games to multiple broadcast networks, ESPN plus Fox, make more money that way, so on and so forth. So we'll see who wins out in the end. What else you got?
1: Speaking of the Miami Hurricanes, they're going to be an interesting team to follow this year, as I don't know if the U's officially back, but they're about as damn close to being back as they've ever been this century, ever since losing the national title to Ohio State back in 2003. And now, you know, after losing Carson Beck but getting Darian Mintz at the last hour, there's a lot of renewed hype for the Canes, so much so that Kirk Herbstreit, when he was on the Pat McAfee show yesterday, had this to say about the U.
4: I think Miami might be the team to win it all this year. I think Miami.
5: A lot of people think Mensa's an upgrade over Carson Beck.
9: Carson Beck looked good.
10: Yeah.
9: Did you see him in Arizona?
4: And they got the back. The running back's back. Tony's back. I mean, they're going to be loaded this year.
9: Malachi was training in...
4: I saw him with JSN.
9: Yeah, with like a sailboat jean thing that he was wearing on his pants.
10: Parachute jeans.
9: Parachute pants. It was unbelievable. You're trying to be fast and... It was complete opposite of that. He almost wore like a backpack while he's running on his pants. He looks so fast. Running back, gigantic, 6'4".
10: Fletcher?
4: Mark Fletcher.
9: Fletcher.
10: Yeah.
11: He's awesome.
9: Junior. He took over those games late playoffs.
4: They told us to pick a team to... What are we, in April, May? Who are you picking for the... I picked Miami.
0: See, that's what's, to me, what's interesting about Miami is obviously part of what they just said. You know, Darian Mensa stepping in for Carson Beck. Is he an upgrade? Maybe. He might be.
1: He's got more high-end talent, especially ever since Carson's injury.
0: What do you have, 34 total touchdowns last year, just to 6 picks? Is that right?
1: Yeah, but he also had some turnover problems in some of the games Duke lost.
0: He did. But my point there is he's going to be saddled up next to the best talent he's ever played with. You got Mark Fletcher in the backfield, Malachi Toney, you know, out wide, and I just looked this up because I saw this the other day. Miami is top 3 in the country in returning snaps entering 2026.
1: Jeez, and what's incredible about that is they lost Carson Beck, they lost Akeem Mezidor, and they lost Reuben Bain, yet they're still that high. And plus, I don't care who's in the trenches. I've gotten to the point where I just trust Mario Cristobal whenever I see a defense and offensive lineman from Miami. It's already gotten to that point.
0: That they can play?
1: Yeah, it's
0: like, yeah. Recruiting's never been his issue. Like, recruiting good players has never been his issue.
1: Specifically in the trenches.
0: So, yeah, I mean, I get it. Third most returning snaps in the country. You get Mensa. You got Fletcher and Toney out of the backfield, out wide. Like, Malachi Toney's the most electric player in college football right now. I get it. I do. What else you got?
1: All right. Well, tomorrow starts the PGA Championship right outside Philadelphia. And one of the biggest storylines heading in has to do with Rory McIlroy, of course, trying to win a second straight major after his Masters performance. He did get a little dinged up in the practice round yesterday. But I'd say the second biggest storyline involves a guy that we haven't talked about that much in recent years, Jordan Spieth. Because if there's anyone that's going to complete the Grand Slam next, it's got to be Jordan Spieth. He's won every single major except for the PGA Championship, and now here comes his yearly opportunity to do so. And he was asked yesterday if he's feeling a little bit more confident heading into this year as opposed to years past, considering he's actually not been that bad this year.
12: As far as the career Grand Slam, it's, you know, this tournament's always highlighted. If I could win one more tournament in my life, you know, it would obviously be this one for that reason, but the easiest way to do that is to not try to, in a weird way, you know? Just... go out and get ready for the first hole, get a good game plan in and attack it the way it needs to be attacked. And my game's been getting better and better, and it's plenty good enough to have a chance to win. So it's just about working my way into contention. I was able to do that a couple weeks ago. That was being in the last couple groups on the weekends the first time this season. So I'm glad I was there, and hopefully I can do that this week and do better.
0: he's been steadier in 2026. He's made 11 of 12 cuts, 5 top 20 finishes, top 12 at the Masters, but he still struggled to find real consistency. And like the Jordan Spieth fall off that we've talked about over the years. You know, a guy after an historic start where he went from 3-time major winner at age 23 to missing the top 50 in world rankings, inconsistency, injuries, 3-year winless slump there for a while, all that stuff. I don't know. Does he ever regain form? Like, there was a time where Jordan Spieth was as talked about as anybody outside of Tiger Woods in golf in the last 20 years. And we just don't talk about him anymore.
1: No, we don't. And it's almost become a spot where he's kind of been forgotten about. But I have noticed over the last couple of months, I'm like, oh, Jordan isn't a guy that's just getting cut week in, week out. Because like 2023, 2024, even 2025, be like, yep, Jordan missed a cut. Nope, he's about 4 over par in a major. Oh, well, that sucks. Anyway, that's kind of how it's been for Jordan Spieth. But I've noticed this year, it's like he's getting a little bit better. I don't think it's going to happen this year. But I wouldn't be shocked if he kind of has like a Rory turn, because you go look at Rory back in 2017, 2018, 2019, we weren't talking about him that much.
0: Yeah.
1: And it was 10 years between Rory getting that final major and then between getting that third or fourth major to finally winning the Masters. And I just wonder if it's one of those things where his game hasn't been the same, because he now knows he only needs one more major to complete that Grand Slam. And I think getting the last Grand Slam's the hardest.
0: Yeah. What else you got?
1: All right. Well, this is an interesting one. Because I know it doesn't necessarily have to do with sports, but Cary Elwes, the former actor from The Princess Bride, and Russ Wheeler from Days of Thunder was on the podcast of Barstool talking about a movie that he was making 40 years ago today. That is The Princess Bride. And he was talking about a legendary drinking story he had when he was bar hopping with Andre the Giant.
11: So now we got to the third bar, and I see this guy, the same guy from the first bar, sitting a few tables down. And I said, Andre. He goes, what? I go, I think there's someone following us. And he turns around, and he looks at the guy, and he looks back, and he goes, oh, yeah, don't worry about it. I go, well, you want to tell me what's going on?

0: building falling on top of them. And obviously they lodged a complaint with NYPD. And so after that point, they told Andre, you know, just to notify them when he's going out. And they would just go. I thought it's a pretty easy gig, by the way, for a cop to go drinking, because he had to drink, you know, he's like,
1: oh, I got
0: to
1: drink for work,
0: honey. Duty, right. Yeah. But the guy had to follow him around, you know, make sure he was safe.
2: Just like insurance.
0: Yeah.
1: Yeah.
0: So he said, I got my own bodyguard.
3: He hired an off-duty cop to follow him around in case he fell on somebody?
4: No, the PD. I don't think the PD got hired. I think the PD had to make sure. It's like, oh, you want to drink tonight, Andre? All right, we'll have someone stationed there just to make sure you don't fall on somebody.
3: But, like, I'm assuming he's paying out, like, Andre the Giant is paying the off-duty police officer to just patrol him while he's out bar hopping?
4: He could probably afford it, so yeah. Especially in the mid-80s, he was still making a lot of money from wrestling.
3: Wow. That's pretty awesome. But, imagine being, like, you're so big that you need that level of insurance out in public. I mean, the guy gets drunk and falls down. He could kill three people just from falling.
4: I was going to say, how did he not kill somebody by just dropping his dead weight on somebody?
3: Wow. I don't know. That's What Did You Say? The best audio in the world of sports. When we return, Bobby Cox passed away. Legendary Braves manager a couple of days ago. Leo Mazzoni, who joins us every Wednesday here on the show, is back to talk about that and a whole lot more. And we got Heat fan. He's upset that we haven't talked yet about Victor Wembanyama's massive night last night. We'll get there. But although, how many Hornets fans... I don't know, Smoke. Like, I was listening to Mac and Bone yesterday morning. You know, there was like two guys. Like, I don't want to talk about Wemby. It's hard to talk about Wemby because we didn't get him. We didn't win that lottery, and you know, I don't like watching him. I don't like talking about him. How many Hornets fans actually feel that way? What do you think?
4: I think some.
3: Do you feel that way?
4: No. If they passed on him, yeah, but like...
3: It's water under the bridge at this point, yeah. To me.
4: It's something the Hornets couldn't control.
3: Yeah, he is an alien, though. And as we talked about yesterday, he did bounce back in a massive way. So we'll get there. We'll come back, though. Leo Mazzoni stops by for a couple of minutes. 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

0: right, we got Leo Mazzoni coming up in a couple of minutes. We'll talk about the passing of Bobby Cox. The Braves win again last night after taking 2 of 3 from the Dodgers over the weekend. They won game one of this 3-game series with the Chicago Cubs last night, 5-2. They play again tonight, 7:15 first pitch, and again tomorrow night, 7:15 as well. So Leo Mazzoni will stop by in a couple of minutes. Earlier in the show, we talked about Caleb Wilson, Carolina, top 5 pick, meeting with the Hornets today at the NBA Combine. And Rod Boone posting a video of it and saying, Caleb Wilson met with the Hornets and he seemed genuinely pleased by how it went. Which has, of course, gotten people talking on the text line right now. At least earlier in the show, that is. And we had a few people saying, like, for instance, Charlotte-born GJ said, guys, the Hornets do not have a package they could put together to make that kind of trade. Which I don't agree with. I think they absolutely have the resources to pull that off. The problem, as it's always been, is a team willing to trade out of, in all likelihood in this case, the top 4 to go get a guy like Caleb Wilson? You know, do the Hornets have the compensation to put the package together? Yes, I think they do. It probably involves a player or two in addition to future first-round picks, both of this year's first-round picks, but they can do it. A few people during that discussion said they should be focused on trying to get Giannis out of Milwaukee. They should be focused on getting Giannis in a trade, not trading up for a prospect. Well, Jay Williams at ESPN says Caleb Wilson is the next Giannis Antetokounmpo.
1: Caleb Wilson, watching him work out, has shown the ability to put the ball down on the ground. And by the way, when I first saw him this year, okay, I was like, oh, the bar is Jermaine O'Neal. The ceiling, Kevin Garnett. Now when I watch him play, I'm like, ah, oh, the bar seems like Kevin Garnett. The ceiling seems more like Giannis.
2: Wow.
1: It feels like that's where his ceiling could be.
2: Well, as someone from North Carolina once said, the ceiling is the roof.
1: The ceiling is.
2: And maybe it is for Caleb.
0: Yeah, the ceiling is the roof. Now, I mean, listen, that's high praise. And whether you agree with that or not, it seems to be a near consensus opinion on our text line that Caleb Wilson is going to be a fantastic pro. I think one of our listeners was at Amit yesterday who said he's like Len Bias, Kevin Garnett, all rolled up into one with Kobe Bryant's competitiveness, which, as we told him at the time, you're describing the consensus lock first overall pick. So I don't know that you can go that far. But again, there's Jay saying this guy's ceiling is Giannis Antetokounmpo. That's Jay's opinion. But he's legit 6'10", and he's got great ball skills, and he can step out and shoot it. So I am interested. Again, I don't think it's at all likely. It rarely happens in the NBA. I do not expect it to happen this year. But the fact that the Hornets are meeting with him with the 14th overall pick, doesn't that suggest something about their potential interest or willingness to try to do something? Smoke, I think it does, doesn't it?
3: Yeah, the fact that they're talking to him. But the question, the real one will come when it comes to workouts, but the problem is they don't publicly tell them like they used to in previous ownership. If they have them have him for a private workout, I think that's when it's serious, because why would the Hornets have Caleb Wilson for a private workout when he's a top 4 to top 5 pick?
0: To me, again, it's got to mean they're at least toying with the idea or have at least had some conversations. It's about finding a dance partner, anybody willing to move that far back, but I don't know. Most of the teams sitting up there, they need a Caleb Wilson. So, again, it doesn't seem at all likely. All right, we're going to come back to that in due time. But right now, we welcome in a good friend of the show, weekly guest every Wednesday, 4:25, Leo Mazzoni, longtime Atlanta Braves pitching coach, Braves Hall of Famer, back with us for his weekly chat. And it's under, obviously, somber circumstances this week, given the passing of Bobby Cox earlier this week. Leo, how you doing, buddy? We appreciate you joining us.
4: Absolutely. I'm doing fine. You know, it was Bobby Cox and Ted Turner all yep. within a few days of each other. And but anyway, the funeral is next week on the 20th of May, and I'll be one of the speakers. And Pam asked me if I would speak, and I said I'd be honored to. But you know what? When I talk to everybody, it's going to be about stories in the dugout and visits to the mound. It's not going to be, well, da-da-da-da-da. I'm going to get some people laughing, because that's what I did the last couple of years. I've been going to his house twice a month, and he and Pam, and I got him laughing, and that's the best medicine you could ever have. The other thing is that I would get through the door, and he'd be pointing to Pam, and Pam would say, Bobby, let him get through the door before I fix him a vodka and club soda. And then one time, Kyle, you know, we were in Houston early in my career. Hey, Leo. Yeah, we were on a hot streak playing good. You ever had a Sterling Tanqueray martini? And I went, no, I never even heard of it, you know. Well, we're going to have some. I said, okay. Well, it was Sterling Tanqueray vodka, not gin. And so, you know, the next morning I woke up, I made it out of the elevator, and then I was sitting in the once you get out of the elevator, you remember they had those stands where the morning newspaper was on the stand, USA Today, and, you know, and I sat there in that chair till about 6 o'clock in the morning. Then I realized, hey, I didn't get to my room. I better go to bed, you know? So Bobby had a lot of fun with that.
0: I bet he did.
4: Yeah. And then, you know, of course he laughed at me all day because I didn't feel too good. And, but just one of a few things, you know. How about this one? Hey, Leo. Yeah, Bobby. He goes, pitcher could come up in a seventh inning with the bases loaded and two out. I said, okay. He says, put your thinking cap on. We got to decide whether to pinch hit or not. And I went, all right, got it. I looked up. I'm locked in on the fifth. It's the fifth inning. It's the fifth inning, and he's telling me the pitcher could come up with the bases loaded, two out in the seventh. And I went, holy mackerel, you know. It's just, but that besides that, the friendship and the fun that we had a blast. I mean, of course, when you win, it's great. But the man was great, and he had more influence on my life than anybody except my dad.
0: Well, I know how you feel about him, and you and I both know that you're biased in this conversation, as you should be. There's nothing wrong with that. Where does Bobby, to you, belong on the list of all-time greatest managers in baseball history?
4: Well, number one. Now, I'm going to tell you why. You know, I spent 42 years in the game, and I was around a lot of managers, about 250 of them that had no clue what the hell they were doing, and because they did not know how to handle pitching staffs. Bobby made pitchers the first class citizens on the ball club. In other words, no shagging in the outfield and spring training. Do your work, get it done, go play some golf, you know. And the pitchers loved that and went through a brick wall for him. But the team did the same thing. The regular players did the same thing. But he understood pitching. He understood the mental part of it. He understood the physical part of it. You know, it's for example, you know, fans won't know this, and they'll never hear this from any other manager around now or in the past. Let's see, Bobby, but Leo, he says, we're going to have a max out inning. You tell me when Glavin's going to max out. When he maxes out, that means max out his effort. In like the seventh inning, he says, then we're going to take him out after the seventh, and pitch count don't matter. Then he would say, Leo, is Glavin going to max out this inning? I go, no, he's on normal effort. He goes, well, then we're not taking him out, and pitch count don't matter. So, you know, he understood the amount of effort that pitchers took. You know, was it a hard five? Was it an easy seven? Was it a, you know, this or that? And he paid attention to that instead of all these gruffies that would say, let's get the pitchers the hell off the field so we get some real work done here. You know, when I heard those guys say that, none of them ever won. None of them. So I was tickled to death that you think he made my job a little easier?
0: I think he did. I think he did. And I was reminded of this the other day, just because you and I have talked a lot over the years, but we haven't talked as much in the last week. You know, for folks that don't know, you know my brother. You guys have spent a lot of time together. They were in their Division II conference tournament last week. And
4: awesome.
0: They lost the first game, but in that game, they're trying to avoid going to the loser's bracket. And he's got his ace starter who comes out of the bullpen to pitch the ninth inning, right? Trying to win, trying to, you know, save a lead for them. They still end up losing the game, but he throws his ace in the ninth inning in game one. They lose. They're the one seed. They fall to the loser's bracket last week. Leo, he trotted the ace back out there the next day to start the game. Now, mind you, this kid is, he beat cancer at 17 years old. He pitched up the road at Catawba Valley at a JUCO last year in the World Series. Probably wasn't getting as much recruiting traction as he should have. He ends up pitching for my brother. So he throws the ninth inning last week. He comes out the next day. He's got scouts watching him for the first time ever. He's a little shaky in the first two innings. Settles in, throws 139 pitches, goes the distance, strikes out 16. In the effort, and becomes number two in the country in strikeouts at the Division II level. And my brother, like, you got people looking at him sideways, like, you're going to take this kid out of the game. And I know my brother. He's not taking this kid out of the game because the kid doesn't want

0: going up, and maybe at that point the Panthers really want to do get to the table to try to settle on something that might save them some money. But if you're Bryce Young right now, why are you taking $33 million a year? Are you?
1: No, I don't think you are.
0: I don't think so.
1: No, and
0: right or wrong is not what I'm saying. I don't think that he is, and his agents are going to encourage him to accept that deal.
1: And as you said, right now, $33 million is considered mid to lower portion starting quarterback money. I think right now, without knowing how this year goes, I bet his representation camp wants a deal similar to what Kyler Murray got a couple years ago in the $44, $46 million range.
0: Yeah.
1: But I think they have the goal of trying to get anywhere from $46 to $50 million by the end of this year. I don't think Bryce Young's going to be in his camp's going to be looking to get the highest paid quarterback.
0: No, he's not resetting the market.
1: No, I don't think he's wanting to do that. And
0: of course, his stance is, I'm going to play the full year out. I'm going to go throw for 4,300 yards, 35 touchdowns, 10 picks, and go win a playoff game. In which case, you could be talking about that money.
1: I still don't think so.
0: Really?
1: Yeah. I don't think he's not getting above $60 million.
0: Above 60. Sorry.
1: That's what I meant by resetting the market.
0: You don't think he's getting 61 to surpass that? I mean, maybe not, but it depends on how this plays out. Mm-hmm. Because again, we just said it a minute ago, Kyler Murray got $46 million a year on average from Arizona after just taking them to the playoffs. Bryce has done that now, and if he were to quote-unquote bet on himself, go play the full year and ball out, then I think you're in that neighborhood.
1: I think he's going to get a deal similar to what Trevor Lawrence got if he balls out this year.
0: Which is $55 million a year.
1: Yeah. Okay. Anywhere from 52 to 55. That's what I think he's going to get. And there's still a lot of questions surrounding Trevor Lawrence, even though he had a very big improvement this year. So I think that's probably the range that he's going to go to, but I don't think he's going to reset the market. We saw it happen with JC. Well, he was the highest paid corner for about 72 hours, and now he's already like 4 for 5 on the corner list. But I think, you know, what they're going to try to do is maybe the plan could have been with Brian Burns, where they're like, we'll pay you close to that, but we're not going to pay you top dollar.
0: Yeah.
1: I think that's probably what's going to be for Bryce, unless he absolutely just blows everyone away to the point of like, we got to get this deal done. Because I think, luckily, right now, with the two sides, I think he's already like 4 for 5 on the corner list. But I think, you know, what they're going to try to do is maybe the plan could have been with Brian Burns, where they're like, we'll pay you close to that, but we're not going to pay you top dollar.
0: Yeah.
1: I think that's probably what's going to be.

0: would take a team-friendly deal in order to help the team out in the future. Yeah, but respectfully, and I do mean this respectfully, you're not Bryce Young. You're not me. We're not NFL quarterbacks. There's no market for us, you know, at $35 to $50 million a year for what we do. This is the NFL. These guys are the rarest of the rare when it comes to how much money they make. And so, you know, the going rate for quarterbacks is what it is. The salary cap goes up pretty much like clockwork every single year. And again, I go back to Kyler Murray. Maybe that was a mistake, but, you know, if he got $46 million 4 years ago, and how much has the salary cap gone up in that time frame? You know, per team across the NFL, $25, $30 million at least in the last 4 years. So the numbers are going to keep going up. And if I'm Bryce and his agency right now, I'm not even considering anything under $40 million a year right now, average annual value, because of that. 704-570-9610. Phone line starting to light up here a little bit. Bryce Young, according to Joe Person, he says two NFL evaluators told The Athletic that Bryce's contract should come in somewhere close to Sam Darnold and Baker Mayfield at $33 million a year, which I believe the Panthers would sign up for in a heartbeat if they could. But I can't imagine that Jimmy Sexton and Ed Berry are telling Bryce Young that that's the route to go. So when does an extension get done? How quickly does it get done? And, you know, are the Panthers wise to try to maybe, if Bryce starts strong, get something done week 4, week 5 to avoid having to pay top dollar, which I know many people out there, you know, believe would be a mistake because he's still got his doubters. There's no question within this fan base. Ahmed, of course, saying Bryce will get exposed this year by good defenses, won't make starters money on his next contract. If he doesn't take 5 for $130 before the season, Kyler and Tua mistake we will make if we pay him. That's a nice rhyme. Your thoughts. We'll come back and take your phone call. 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
1: I'm Will Polonchik, and this is your Charlotte FC Minute. Charlotte FC plays tonight against New York City FC, the return engagement after Charlotte's 2-1 victory earlier this year against New York, as the Crown tries to stop a 4-game winless skid. We'll have to do it without their captain, Ashley Westwood. Head coach Dean Smith on who might replace the skipper.
2: Luca and BB are going to bring legs into the midfield. Definitely, that's what they get. Well, AJ would do the same as well if we choose to go with AJ. You know, they've all got good footballing brains. BB's really good at getting the ball back for you. Luca's really good at progressing the ball. They've all got different facets, and you know, we'll sit down this afternoon, the coaches, and decide. You know, looking at New York and which one we decide to go with.
1: The one man Dean didn't mention, Jabril Gianni, seems to be the constant in the lineup. He'll play alongside whomever the gaffer chooses. Game tonight is on FS1. 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

Charlotte. 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

0: All right, talking about a Bryce Young extension, still more to get to. We got to talk Coby White and the Hornets as well. And Ross Dellinger's also got a new piece out about college football playoff expansion and the ball being in the SEC's court to figure all this out. So we'll get to as much of that as we can over the next 30 minutes or so. But again, right now talking about Joe Person at The Athletic in his mailbag piece saying two NFL evaluators estimated Bryce Young's extension to be about $33 million per year, on par with Sam Darnold and Baker Mayfield, which does signal, you know, high-end game manager, as some people are suggesting. I get that. And others saying, man, it's a lot of money no matter what. And for regular people, $33 million it's a lot of money. And, you know, I'd take that as a team-friendly deal so that they could continue building around me. And I love the spirit of that, but I don't think Bryce Young's agents, who he's hired to represent his best interests and get him the most money, are necessarily going to go that route. For me, it really, though, to your point, Texter, even though I don't think that's going to be their attitude, that's what the conversation's about. It's not about pocket-watching or, you know, criticizing the money that pro athletes make. Rather, if you're a Panthers fan, you have to worry about that real pivot point in the organization when you decide to pay your quarterback. Once you've got a quarterback coming off the rookie deal and you've got to pay him, as every smart football fan out there knows, it changes the calculus about how you build rosters moving forward. So getting this extension right, if there's going to be an extension, is massively important. We had, who was it, our guy, the bagel guy, saying, KB, just jumping in, is this Bryce presumptive contract right now? And I saw the early line on Bryce's passing yards at 3,150 this year. That's 185 per game. How would we feel about that? Not great. I mean, if 180, now again, if he throws for $185 per game and he throws for 3,150, 25 touchdowns, 10 picks, and they win 11 games, are you mad about it? I mean, I don't think in that scenario, you know, he is, he's suddenly going to command $50 million a year necessarily. Although a texter a minute ago told me that they need to go ahead and do this. That where is this text? Somebody said a minute ago, the numbers keep going up, KB, as you said a minute ago. Order of blame. If I'm Dan Morgan and Bryce is cool with taking anything under $50 million before the season starts, I'm signing that deal. History always shows us contracts get more expensive the longer you wait. Bryce will probably get a good per-year deal. I think the most interesting thing to watch for is the amount that's guaranteed. I mean, listen, if they offered him $45 million a year right now, Smoke, should he jump on it? It's more than Baker Mayfield and Sam Darnold. It's near equal to what Kyler Murray got 4 years ago.
1: Should he jump on it?
0: Would Ed Berry allow him to jump on? I mean, you know.
1: Probably a good chance, yeah.
0: Okay.
1: But I don't think Dan Morgan should offer that deal yet.
0: No.
1: Because you still can get yourself, if, let's just say, things crash and burn with Bryce this year. If that's the case, now you're on the hook for a lot more money, guaranteed. And it's better to be safe than sorry in this situation. You want to give yourself an out if you're Dan Morgan. So Wade is, you'd rather have the tax that you'd have to give Bryce Young after a great year, because that means what you did a couple of years ago is working out. And that's the price you have to pay sometimes. You know, when you get a great quarterback, is you're eventually going to have to pay him great money. And if he turns out to be a great quarterback, it's just the hand that you're dealt with. It's better than giving a guy a lot of money and then he crashes and burns like Tua Tagovailoa and Kyler Murray, for that example.
0: Sure. Let's go to the phone lines real quick. Panthers PSL sucker wants to chat. What's going on, brother? How are you? What's on your mind?
2: Hey, KB. You and I have had this conversation many times. And in fact, I told you back in January, I remember, that this is where I thought his contract would end up and where I think it should end up. And the point of it all is, in order to have a negotiated contract, you have to have a marketplace. And I don't believe in the NFL that there are that many GMs or fan bases that would be enthusiastic about giving Bryce a big contract. Where is he going to go? The Jets have Reich now, so he's not going there. Maybe the Steelers, okay? Maybe the Steelers a year from now, but I don't see them paying big money for him. So I think, you know, you're right. The agents are going to hold out for as much money as they can get. That's what agents do. But I don't see a robust marketplace for Bryce. I'd like us to re-sign him at a team-friendly deal. That would be the ideal solution for us.
0: I agree. No, listen, I if you could get him to sign on to, you know, whatever, like 5 years, 165, yeah.
2: Well, you're doing us him a solid there, giving him a little more money. I get that you want to, but yeah, something in that.
0: Well, no, 33 times 5 is 165, right?
2: Yeah, I mean, maybe he's worth 30. I mean, do you really think that he deserves the same money as Darnold?
0: Well, first of all,
2: I know he's going to get it, but
0: Darnold signed that contract before he ever won a Super Bowl. So
2: yeah, but Darnold, you talk about balling out. Darnold had a great year, and that's the contract he got because there was still a lot of doubt about him. And I think even if Bryce has a great year, there's always going to be doubt about Bryce Young because of his physical limitations. Nobody's ever going to say, yeah, this is the savior because of his physical limitations, and he's not going to get the big contract. He's going to have to take it.
0: Okay, I appreciate the phone call. When you say nobody's ever going to say that about Bryce, I have to push back on that a little bit and simply say if he goes and balls out this year, I'm not saying people will be bowing at his feet, calling him the great football savior, but, you know, people will look more fondly upon, you know, the dollar amount if he goes out and delivers this year and leads them to an 11-12 win season and they win a playoff game. Failed Riz just said, can't wait until fall. Bryce Young's about to kill it, and let's move on from this ridiculous year one first impression hangover. Carolina Brink saying, KB, Bryce has to come out of the gate on fire for the first four games. In past years, he has been terrible. 704 number says, we have to ask ourselves, is Bryce the weapon or are we paying the weapons around Bryce to make him better? If that's the case, we need to pay the weapons, not Bryce. Well, okay. I mean, what did Sam Darnold have in Seattle last year? Jackson Smith Jigba.
1: Kenneth Walker.
0: Yeah, the Super Bowl MVP and Kenneth Walker.
1: Had a franchise left tackle in Charles Cross.
0: Sure. So, I mean,
1: who just got paid this offseason?
0: Sam was good. He was good in Minnesota, and he was certainly good last year. You know, Sam wasn't MVP caliber good. Let's put it that way. He threw for 4,000 yards, 25 touchdowns, and 14 interceptions over 17 games.
1: He still had some of those Sam turnovers.
0: He did. 25 touchdowns, 14 interceptions, just a hair over 4,000 yards. I mean, we can quibble about the total yards that Bryce needs to throw for, but isn't it well within, you know, Bryce's ability to throw for 25 and 14 this upcoming year? Because I do think it is, right? What do you have, 23 touchdowns, 11 picks this past year? He was at 23 and 11. Sam Darnold was at 25 and 14. Now, Bryce only threw for 3,000 yards. Sam threw for a full 1,000 yards more than Bryce did this year. So that needs to be accounted for. But overall, you know, points, turnovers, 23 touchdowns, 11 picks for Bryce, 25 and 14 for Sam Darnold in 2025. Text line's blowing up. Scott the Platypus says, team friendly or walk? Bryce needs weapons to be good. Big money, less weapons. My issue is it appears he needs help to be great. He doesn't make others great. That's where, again, I am not I would love it if Bryce and his representation were to ink and sign on for, you know, $33 million a year. You know, PSL suckers say, well, don't you think that's, you know, making the same money as Sam Darnold? Yeah, Sam signed that deal, albeit coming off a good year in Minnesota.
1: But it ended very badly for him.
0: It did end poorly there, and people were writing him. Some people, not me, not you, were saying, well, he's a product of Kevin...
1: Stefanski. O'Connell.
0: Well, Kevin O'Connell's system. Wait, we can plug any quarterback. That wasn't true, but, you know, he benefited from Kevin O'Connell's system. You know, it's not as if he got that contract last year because they thought he was, well, I guess they, I can't say they didn't think he was Super Bowl caliber because they believed in him, but I don't believe they expected to win the Super Bowl last year.
1: No, they still had, they technically had an out after this year. They, with the way they structured the contract, they had an out in Sam Darnold's contract after this season if he didn't play up to snuff. But he played up to snuff. Now, the real question is going to come, what is it going to be like without Clint Kubiak?
0: That's a fair point. No, that's a really fair point. A lot of text coming in here. Sirloin of Beef says, hey, KB, seriously, what the bleep do these people want from Bryce? I don't get it. He is good. Forget about the first year. Gosh almighty. 980 number says, KB, why does everyone, this is Scott in Waxhaw, why does everyone keep saying if Bryce balls out this year? He's been mediocre to below average so far. What makes everyone think he suddenly is going to break out and be a superstar? I don't see it. I'm not saying we should move on yet, but we should definitely be exploring options. What he has done so far does not win Super Bowls. Can I also point out, though, and I'm probably going to be, you know, I know I'm the Bryce defender. That's fine in the eyes of some people. But his top target last year was a rookie wide receiver. Jalen Coker missed a bunch of games. XL wasn't bad because of the quarterback. XL was bad and unplayable at times because of XL.
1: you had to rely on Hunter Renfrow coming off of retirement.
0: Right.
1: And David Moore, you're wanting to get more out of him.
0: What your highest paid running back was trying to play through a grade 3 calf strain for much of the first half of the year.
1: And he didn't get fully healthy until about December.
0: So, like, the offense was hamstrung.
1: Also had a lot of offensive line injuries, too. And then you also had a head coach who now realized, hey, I probably shouldn't be a head coach and OC at the same time.
0: I'm just like, it's not about me trying to prove you wrong, Texter. It's like, do you allow for those factors when you say, well, he was this last year? Yeah, his top target, most reliable target, was a rookie playing his first NFL action. His top running back, I'm talking about the highest paid guy, and Chuba has been good here. You know, tried to play through a grade 3 calf strain, wasn't the same player. Jalen Coker was hurt. XL didn't live up to expectations. They did trade away Adam Thielen. Hunter Renfrow couldn't get a helmet.
1: Your tight ends were non-factors, especially early on in the year. Your tight ends were non-factors.
0: Yeah.
1: I mean, look, there were games where Bryce Young still struggled. The Jacksonville game to start the year, I'd say for good portions of the Arizona game, we were there in the Seattle game where he struggled, but I think that was more of the Seattle defense.
0: Oh, yeah, they clamped down. They were fantastic.
1: But
0: one of the best tackling performances I've ever seen in my life.
1: Yeah, but Bryce Young, he also had games where he was looking amazing against teams that you would not think. It's like, oh, my gosh. Look at what he did against the L.A. Rams, not once but twice.
0: Right.
1: That L.A. Rams team was a player two away from winning the Super Bowl because, let's face it, whoever won the NFC Championship game was going to win the Super Bowl. Sorry to the Patriots. That's how good the Rams were, and Bryce Young held his own against Matt Stafford, a future Hall of Famer. He had games like that. So I understand there's still being doubt, and that's why I still have my doubts with Bryce Young. That's why I'm not willing to give him this money right now.
0: No, I get that.
1: But it's like there's been enough positive reinforcement to say, hey, this could be the year he breaks out, that where it finally all comes together and all the promise that we've seen has not been a mirage. It's not been a Matt Moore mirage. It's not been a Kyle Allen tease. This is the real thing. And I already think Bryce is better than both of those quarterbacks. Don't get me wrong. But I think this could be the year where we see all of it come together as a firm nucleus on the offense, and it starts with Bryce Young.
0: Firm nucleus. I like that description. Same texter follows up to say, Scott and Waxall, one of the other texters said that great quarterbacks make the team better. Bryce does not do that, in my opinion. I can't pay him for that. Well, again, Smoke and I agree with you. You're not offering him $50 million a year right now. Now, I don't think he's taking $33 million a year, but I understand why the Panthers would offer that. I think the number goes up if he starts the season well, they play well, they start, 4-2, 5-2, he's playing well, the number feels like it's going up, then you come back to the table, maybe it's 40, maybe it's 45, but, the numbers, again, will go up. Failed Riz saying, actual football guys, including our leadership, have a different view of Bryce than Carolina fans that hardly showed up to games to watch until the middle of last year. King Kino saying, you guys are delusional. I hope he goes 0-6 to start the season, gets benched, and we go after Arch Manning. All right, well, that's certainly a turn in the conversation.
1: So this year, you sure that he's going to be the guy? Because he was supposed to be the guy last year, right? Arch Manning?
0: Yeah.
1: Yeah, okay. Just want to make sure.
0: Like, if that defense gets a stop against Matt Stafford on the final Rams offensive possession and they win a wild card game.
1: Or if J.C. Horn doesn't get a concussion.
0: Or that. Yeah, I mean, things that had nothing to do with Bryce, by the way. And they win that wild card game. And he's got a playoff win under his belt. Something, mind you, Justin Herbert still doesn't have. Like, is the tenor of this conversation still the same? I don't believe that it is, but we'll never know. 704-570-9610. Hit us up on the WFNZ text line. Speaking of paying people, I heard Mac and Fitty get into a good discussion this morning about Hornets free agency and what's going to happen with Coby White. And Mac saying that he would be near, how did he put it? He would just be heartbroken, nearly, if the Hornets did not bring back Coby White for 2026-27. Interestingly, now, first of all, I think they're going to. I think they really, really want to bring him back. They intended to bring him back when they traded for him, And I also want to point out that there wasn't exactly a huge trade market for Coby White at the deadline. Like, teams weren't beating down Chicago's door offering a king's ransom to get him out of there.
1: Well, all the Bulls did in their trade deadline was it felt like sell their pieces.
0: It was a fire sale. Yeah. But for, like, it wasn't like 18 teams were in saying, hey, we'll offer you a first, multiple first. That wasn't the market. So I only say that to say, I have seen projections for a Coby White contract to be in the $20 to $25 million per year range. I think the Hornets would be comfortable at about that $20-22 million a year range potentially. Smoke, are you whipping out your credit card over there? You gonna pay the man?
1: I have $5.
0: You're willing to contribute to the Coby White contract fund? Okay, got it. I also noticed Celtics fans, and one fairly prominent Celtics account targeting five players the Celtics could go after with their $15 million mid-level exception. This is from Justin Legler of NBC Boston. The top name on their list is Coby White with the $15 million mid-level exception. It mentions Coby White, Anthony Simons, Colin Gillespie, Mitchell Robinson, Robert Williams.
1: Anthony Simons.
0: But Coby White was the first name on their list to try to get in free agency with the $15 million mid-level exception. We believe that Coby White's going to make more than $15 million a year here in Charlotte, yes?
1: Yes.
0: How high do you think they could comfortably go to keep him here?
1: I think 20 to 23 is probably where it's going to be.
0: I think in that 20 to 22 range, yeah.
1: Yeah. I do wonder if because I think we all kind of expect that after this 2027 season, Miles Bridges in some shape or form is probably not going to be here. I think the money that Coby will get from this contract kind of takes over the $20-plus million that Miles got from his contract. Maybe they add an extra year on Coby, maybe put a player option, just to maybe sweeten the deal for him a little bit. But I think that's probably what it's going to be. I'll be a lot more nervous if this was pre-apron era of the NBA salary cap. But since we're in the apron era and, a lot more people are being cognizant about how they spend their money and how they maneuver their money.
0: Sure.
1: Especially in free agency, let's be honest, free agency doesn't seem to have to carry the same weight as it did 4 or 5 years ago in the NBA.
0: Okay.
1: It feels like where you have to be smarter with trades. I think you're going to get the job done with Coby White. This kind of feels not exactly the same, but this kind of goes down of what we've seen the last 2 years. Remember, at the trade deadline, the Pacers traded for Pascal Siakam, and then they signed him almost immediately after. And we all thought, nah, that's kind of a weird deal. And then it became the number two guy on that championship team. Last year, we saw the Raptors trade for Brandon Ingram and didn't pay him. Now, both of these were during the season. But all signs have been pointing to the Hornets paying Coby White what he wants.
0: What's more important, re-signing Coby White or trying to sign a big?
1: Coby White.
0: I think it's Coby White.
1: Yeah.
0: Yeah, I think it's Coby White. I'm a big Adai Mara fan, as we talked about yesterday in the draft. I don't know if they can get him. I mean, hell, after today's Caleb Wilson interview with the Hornets, I mean, I wonder what's possible, but I'm a big Adai Mara fan from Michigan. I think it'd be awesome to get a 7'3" guy who can pass and move the way that he does. I'd take him in a heartbeat. So I agree with you. I think signing Coby White, getting him back here to have your number two point guard, that ball handler, but also to have, more importantly, his scoring ability and scoring punch off the bench. I think it means a lot to him to be here. North Carolina native, played for the Tar Heels. He wants to stay here. I think he's made that pretty clear. So, yeah, I'm with you. I think re-signing Coby is more important. I would go targeting a big in the draft. And I think that's what they're going to do with however they end up using these picks.
1: Yeah. And also, that's kind of why I don't really get any concern about Boston going after Coby White, because if they're going to use their $15 million option, that screams Mitchell Robinson to me. I don't know about you. Because why did they lose their series? What was a big reason why they lost that series against the 76ers? They had Jaylen Brown going against Joel Embiid in Game 7. What, Kata? Like, for as good of a story as Kata was during the regular season,
0: yeah,
1: he couldn't match up against a guy like Joel Embiid. Mm-mm. You know who didn't have a problem with Joel Embiid? Mitchell Robinson.
0: Yeah.
1: Mitchell Robinson, he shut him down for some parts of the games. And that's a large reason why the Knicks were able to sweep him.
0: Yeah.
1: So, Mitchell, if I'm a Celtics fan, look, Coby White's nice and all. Give me Mitchell Robinson.
0: Hold on. Sorry, but I had a stroke. Somebody said Coby didn't cut it when the going got tough. My brother in Christ, did you not watch the Miami game? Did you black out? Do you know what he did against Miami? What do you mean when the going got tough, he didn't cut it? What does that mean?
1: That is a top three shot in Hornets history.
0: And that's sad. We get it, but it is. When the going got tough, Kobe didn't cut it. Wow, what a statement. All right, we got to go to break. Let's go to Smoke on the headlines. Wow.
1: I got nothing, Kyle. I'm pissed off after hearing that statement.
0: Oh, and then he said versus Orlando.
3: Okay.
0: When the whole team didn't cut it when the going got tough. I got it.
3: You're the type of guy that kept your mouth shut because you're wanting to have Colin Sexton still in the team. And look, we like Colin Sexton here, but Colin Sexton, he ain't that guy. Kobe White, he is that guy. So keep your mouth shut. Loser. That's a loser mentality.
0: Smoke, you're going to lose a listener, right? He might not want to be your friend anymore. Let's take it. Maybe he's having a bad day. Maybe he forgot, all right? We're going to cut him some slack.
3: Next game between the Cavs and Pistons, game five. Here
0: the
3: you
0: The Orlando
3: go.
0: Game. You mean the game they don't even get to unless Kobe White goes slap off in the second half?
3: With that
0: in overtime?
3: Incredible shot?
0: Anyway.
3: Fade away?
0: We got to go to break. Do your thing.
3: Well, we're done, yeah.
0: We're just going to break?
3: No, I said, who do you have? You got Detroit Cavs.
0: Detroit, I guess. Wow. We're going to come back and wrap up the show. That text genuinely upset me. 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

0: Hey, y'all, it's Kyle Bailey from my friends at Neogenics, and one of my favorite things to do this time of year is wake up early before everybody else, head outside, and get a nice workout in. 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
2: I have a bracket question, a personal bracket question for you, Mackers. Am I the only one that sleeps next to his bracket during the week? 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I just put it right there. Is that a sign that my life is in a weird spot right
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0: Hey, quick reminder, Charlotte FC back in action tonight. They've got New York City, NYCFC at Bank of America Stadium, 7:15. The action begins. It's also an Apple TV game, and I think FS1 as well, if I'm not mistaken. So you can watch it on national TV tonight, 7:15. Of course, Willie P on the call right here on the flagship station of Charlotte FC. We got Charlotte FC and NYCFC tonight. Is he still solo? Is he still doing solo games without Anna Whitty?
1: Yes, and also... don't know if anything ever came to be, but it felt like Ashley Westwood was maybe thinking about going up there in the booth with Willie tonight because he's not going to be able to play due to yellow card accumulation from Saturday, which was it.
0: Would the league allow that?
1: I don't know.
0: That'd be great, though.
1: It would be great. It would be a lot of fun.
0: Westwood is so good on his weekly spot with the Morning Boys. I love listening to him.
1: Then again, I'm afraid with him that he might not know about the FCC rules.
0: Yeah.
1: Which would concern me. But that would definitely be an interesting wrinkle, but that was a big game on Saturday, considering how they started down 2-0 and were able to at least get 1 point out of it after that horrendous start. Big for Charlotte FC, but they got to take advantage of playing at home again tonight.
0: I'm with you. For those asking for a follow-up on the earlier news of the day, I have sent the explanation for the dating reality show to Fitty and Troppy, because they appear to be the only two remaining possibilities for this dating reality show that if you missed the first hour of the show, you might have missed it. But I woke up this morning to a DM from a casting executive out in Los Angeles asking for potential referrals for singles between the ages of late 20s and 60 years old for an upcoming dating reality show that's going to be shot here in Charlotte. And so that's all I knew when I woke up. I had talked to Fitty. Actually, I texted Mac and Fitty this morning, talked to Flounder, talked to Shroppy, talked to Smoke. And at first, all four of those guys were in to have me submit their names as possible, you know, contestants on this dating show. This executive, I looked into who this was. There's a background there with Netflix and Love is Blind and a couple of other Netflix productions. So it looked to be legit. I assumed this was a Netflix production, but as I found out back in the first hour of the show, this casting person reached out to me again. The show is actually Married at First Sight on Peacock. And that would mean what it sounds like, a dating show where you would have to meet someone and then marry them right away. And Smoke immediately said he's out. Flounder hasn't declared that he's out, but after you and I talked to him during a commercial break, he seemed very out on this. So I think we can count him out as well. 704 number says T-Bone wasn't in. No, T-Bone's not. T-Bone has told me via text he also is not interested in this. So we're down to Fitty and Shroppy. I have sent the screenshot and explanation to both of these guys. I have not received a reply yet. So,
1: but you just sent it out.
0: I just sent it out a few minutes ago. So we're going to find out more. I have no doubt this will be explored in depth tomorrow morning on the Mac and Bone show featuring Mac and Fitty as Bone is on vacation. I bet I get a text sometime in the next 15 minutes or so from one of them, maybe both.
1: No, I know what's going to happen. Shroppy's probably going to text you back within the next hour. Fitty is going to, because he's the station.
0: Okay.
1: He's going to make it a whole entire storyline throughout tomorrow's Mac and Fitty show.
0: Well, no, that will happen, of course. But the big question is, does Fitty do this? Do you think he says yes?
1: Yes, but I don't think he gets that far in the process.
0: Why?
1: I don't know.
0: You think he's not good looking enough?
1: No.
0: That's what you meant.
1: No.
0: That's what you meant.
1: No.
0: That's exactly what you were insinuating.
1: No.
0: Then what do you mean?
1: I just think he might get some cold feet eventually. It'd be one, because I've seen some of the stories of how he talks to the girls. He gets a little bit more shy than he lets on.
0: What if he got on that show and found like the 57-year-old love of his life?
1: Good for him. I'm happy for him.
0: Well, he's not there yet. I'm just throwing that out there. Listen, I'll be tuned in tomorrow morning to find out what he decides. He might not tell me tonight. He might save it for the air tomorrow morning. We are back tomorrow. It's NFL schedule release day. By the time we take the air, we will know more. Probably a lot about what the Panthers' schedule looks like, and we'll talk all about it. But until then, first of all, let's tip our caps courtesy of Neogenyx, where they help heal joint pain naturally with no surgery, no medication, no downtime. 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I'll tip my cap to the text line, the listeners. It was awesome today. We appreciate you. 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
3: There's a new sound coming from Uptown. is one of the offensive linemen that I was not as high on as some people. If you want to look at the positives of this pick, he is 21 years old. He is really, really athletic. And, you know, I went back into the tape again today and wanted to look at a little bit more, you know, to get a second opinion. You know, there's a lot to like about his pass blocking. But as I tweeted last night, one thing I do not want to hear about an offensive lineman that I decided to take in the first round is that he needs improvement on run blocking. Then when I look and, you know, I hear during his draft vignette, I hear four times them saying that he needs to improve on this, needs to improve on that. And so that's the thing about it. We know all of these guys are 50-50 propositions, but when I watched this footage, you know, there were things there that I was not a fan of. This pick, you know, I'm not going to completely pan it, but this was a guy that of the offensive lineman that I had watched that I was the lowest on from the first one.
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19: Is this a prove-it situation, do you think, Dan? Would you say that?
20: Bryce, I think everybody on our roster has to prove every single day, their value and worth. And everybody knows that in this building, that you have to, go work and go earn everything. Bryce, in terms of him having to earn it, everybody on the roster has to earn it. And again, he's headed in the right direction. We feel great about him. And again, we'll get it done at the right time.
21: Dan Morgan, bravo, sir. That is some great AGM speak. But what do you expect from a guy that gets to do 700 reps every post-draft, Fitty, by doing 700 interviews with the media? And I love it. I love how accessible he is. You can tell we play clips from every one of these things. We had him on here. KB had him on as well. So I love how accessible he is. He has gotten so good at the GM speak, man. Dare I say that you, Dan Morgan, are in the Marty Herney stratosphere of GM speak. Marty Herney would say nothing. I'm talking, but I'm saying nothing right now. I know how to do that. Oh, my gosh. I will never forget the time Marty Herney was in studio arguing with listener Shevin, because we took calls. Marty Herney was man enough to say, let's take calls. And it was during a rough time for the Panthers. And Shevin, who was mad about just about everything, and I don't know where he's gone as a listener. I don't know where my man Shevin is. Him and Marty Herney. Marty Herney's face turned beet red in the studio. He was so angry. And I'm getting you, Shevin. How dare you, Shevin. How dare you. Oh, that was a moment, y'all. That was a damn moment. All right. Anyway, Mac and Bone Show. Bone Man out on vacation this week. The Fit Dog is hanging out with me. And most importantly, y'all are hanging out with us as well. We appreciate y'all being there for us. And let's have a little bit more of a Panther conversation. We're going to do some sounds of college football coming up at 7:25. We got some juicy college football comments. And it's getting to the time where I'm with Fitty. It's getting the time where the more I hear talk about football, the more excited I get for football. So anyway, that's coming up at 7:25. Dan Morgan's answer there, he turned it around. He was asked about, is it a prove-it year for Bryce Young? And he turned it around to, it's a prove-it year for so many of our guys. All our guys have to prove something. But I want to have like a real Panther fan conversation. Like, what players do you look at? And Bryce is surely an example of that. We talked about, him trying to get paid and get that contract. What other players other than Bryce Young do we think, Fitty, on this Panther roster are in prove-it situations? And maybe it's for snaps. Maybe it's flat out for their job. Like, hey, you don't perform here, we will replace you. Who are the number one prove-it guys? And then I think there's a second question to be asked, too, is who are the prove-it guys that you kind of believe in? And who are the prove-it guys that you're thinking, yeah, he's got something to prove, but I have no faith that he's going to prove it. I guess XL is the one you think of as a prove-it guy where most fans will say, I don't believe in him. For better or worse, I know he's working his butt off. I saw the videos from this weekend. But I think he's probably the one, Fitty, of the prove-it guys where the majority of Panther fans will say, I don't have any faith that he's going to prove it.
22: He's the easy pinata target that you're hitting with the stick. Mac, I came up with four names, and they all come from Dan Morgan's first draft.
21: Yes, that's a good point.
22: It was Xavier Leggett, Jonathan Brooks, Trevin Wallace, and Jatavion Sanders.
21: That's a very good point. That's a prove-it draft.
22: and maybe that's unfair to those guys. It's definitely not unfair to XL. Maybe because of the injury to Brooks, maybe we have to give him 2 years, but I don't think he has 2 years. Like, I think if he cannot either prove it to stay healthy, or give us some sort of production, I think they would sever ties and move on after this season. And then I think when it comes to Trevin Wallace and Jatavion Sanders, maybe it's they got to prove, are they starting caliber players or are they rotational caliber players? Because, Mac, I thought when they drafted both those guys, I thought they could be starters. I thought they could be difference makers at their positions. And they've both flashed. They've both shown the potential. But I don't think that we could write those guys in as starters on the 22 and say, I feel good about those two guys.
21: I have to tell you right now, I think you're right about that draft. I think it's about time for that draft to prove it or lose it. You know, for that draft to either become a disappointment or become, hey, it's all right. Look at these guys in their third year. A couple of them are starting to come along. The next two drafts, I think we feel a lot better about, obviously. But that first one for Dan, yeah, it's a serious question. So I think that's a good way that you put that there. There is a remarkable amount of variety of names being mentioned. And I'm starting to get worried about the Panthers. All these guys that everybody's saying have to prove it. Uh-oh. What are the odds they all prove it? We're counting on all these guys to prove something. What are the odds they all do? Probably not great that they all do. I think every one of those guys. Brooks has to show he can stay healthy. That's the number one thing. I'm not sure he gets the TD shot. I'm not sure if he gets a third torn ACL, he has another chance. With this team, the way TD did and the way TD made good on it. Wallace and Sanders, yeah, I liked them both when they were drafted. They're both athletic, but how good are they as football players, right? Like they both have levels of athleticism for their positions, but how good a football player? Same thing as XL. XL, that size-speed combination is pretty ridiculous. But it doesn't look, he doesn't, you know, doesn't use that on the field. So those guys got to prove, man, we're football players. We're not just specimens. That's what those guys got to prove, man.
22: I do think Trevin Wallace stands to take a step forward. I think he'll benefit greatly with the addition of Lloyd. And Mac, I've seen some people putting out some footage of Brooks. Like I've seen it on some social media because Panther fans are aware of how big this year is for him. If you go back to before he re-injured the ACL. You saw the Jonathan Brooks that when he was coming out of Texas, had he not torn the ACL in that draft class, was going to be a first-round pick.
21: Yeah, he very well could have been.
22: The Cowboys, Mac, were taking him. I think that they had the 24th pick in that draft.
21: Yeah, that probably would have happened.
22: Jerry Jones was drafting Jonathan Brooks.
21: He loved him.
22: So I think for him, it's just if that knee stays healthy, I don't know if he's necessarily lost what makes him necessarily special. I look at Jatavion Sanders and I don't know what he is in this league. I don't know, and that's been the room I've been most critical of. Like I was a Sadiq freak. I wanted them to address that position some form or fashion this offseason. They did not.
21: Yeah, look at this. Tommy Tremble's getting named as well. To your point, Tommy Tremble. I almost feel like Tommy Tremble, we know what he is right now. Now you can argue, should he be paid that much? Like, we could have saved $6 million by getting rid of Tommy Tremble. You can make the argument that that space maybe is worth something to us moving forward. But I think we kind of have an idea of what Tommy Tremble is. Solid, not special, real good blocker, great in the locker room, great attitude, great team guy.
22: He's a great number two tight end.
21: Yeah.
22: We don't have a number one.
21: I kind of put him in that category. Mitchell Evans, I think, can be a similar type player. I know a lot of people love Mitch, but I think he could be a similar type player to that. Jatavion Sanders is the guy that when they drafted him, I thought would be the number one receiving tight end. Maybe not blocking, but pass catching. And he has been injured, in fairness to him, but when he's been healthy, it hasn't been enough. So that position right there could be a prove-it position. Turk Wharton's getting called out. I think that's a great answer. I honestly don't think enough has been made of how much we're paying Turk Wharton and how little he gave us last year.
22: The return of investment was not what it should have been.
21: Now, the injuries, in fairness, again, with him, the injuries were a part of that. He's got to stay healthy. That'll help his cause. And I'm not – you know, I still think he's got a chance as a pass rusher interior-wise, especially with Jalen Phillips added to that line. I think Turk Wharton's going to get single blocked a lot. Derrick Brown next to him, too. So I still think if he stays healthy, he can probably take advantage of that as a pass rusher. But we got to get more out of him. You let Robinson go, you got to get more out of Turk Wharton. I think that's a great prove-it answer. So we're Dan Morgan opened this topic up. All right, he opened this topic up by trying to deflect the Bryce Young question from Rich Eisen. Rich Eisen asked, is it a prove-it year for Bryce Young? And Dan said, I think it's a prove-it year for all of our guys, so many of our guys. So we're having that conversation. Chuba Hubbard's name is coming up a bunch on the text line. As a matter of fact, I'll read Josh from Fort Mill. I know Chubb in the Tub put him on there too, and a couple others. Josh in Fort Mill says, I love Chuba. He runs so hard for us and has been a leader. But if we have real postseason goals, is he really going to be our lead back? Yeah, he's another guy, Fitty, that I think the injuries clearly affect his season last year, and he said at the end, I was trying to play through stuff I probably shouldn't have. He probably saw Rico balling and then tried to come back too soon, and it wasn't until late in the season where I feel like you started to really see Rico at his best or close to his best. He dropped from 4.8 yards a carry and 10 touchdowns to 3.8 yards a carry and one touchdown.
22: Yeah,
21: we really could use 2 years ago Rico.
22: Chuba.
21: I talk about Rico. Let me get that neck. Let me get my own neck, Finny. That hurt. Chuba's a good answer. And that's the thing. Does this worry you, Finny? This texter says, my God, who can we bank on? Y'all have named a whole damn roster as guys that have something to prove. How are we going to be any good? Do you worry? I kind of joked about that. Do you worry about that, though? Like, as we talk through this, we're banking. Like, we need a lot of what-if. We have a lot of what-if players. Or do you kind of feel like every roster has this?
22: I think it's just part of the NFL where your roster is always fluid. Dan Morgan, it may have been GM speak, but just about every year, you've got a number of impactful players that you're counting on that are in prove-it type of years, whether it's for prove-it in the short term, prove-it in the long term. Mac, I've got this team winning 11 games. If all these guys hit, we're going 14-3, 15-2, and I don't know if you can dance that many times, so you better hope that we do have some questions. I think with Chuba, because the injuries, I think, hindered him a year ago. Because if you go back to the end of the year, I think it was a Tampa game here at the bank where it felt like that was when he was starting to get back to the Chuba of old, where he was just finishing some runs the way that he had done so the previous year. I think you've got to put Chuba Hubbard in the proper context. Is this going to be a guy that's going to run for 1,600 yards? I think that answer is no. But I do think he's a number one back.
21: He was 5 yards short of 1,200 2 years ago.
22: I do think he's a lead back in this league if he's healthy. And so if he gets back to the Chuba of old from 2 years ago, that's going to be, I think, the biggest benefit to Bryce Young.
21: Huge.
22: Because I do think if they can consistently run the ball, that's going to open up the play-action pass game. And then pushing the football down the field.
21: Oh, big time.
22: We didn't talk enough about why they couldn't throw the ball downfield last year. And the Bryce haters think it's because Bryce is scared to. But, Mac, after they had that run of games where they ran crazy over Miami, they ran crazy over Dallas, the run game disappeared. And this is an offense, as much, I think, as any offense in the National Football League, that has to run first to set up their play action pass game.
21: I also think, though, Fitty, teams boned up on the run. Teams loaded up on the run, and I don't think we were aggressive enough.
22: Mm-hmm.
21: I don't think we were aggressive enough to make those teams pay, although we were more aggressive late in the season, and Bryce was dealing late in the season. Jonathan Brooks can really help Chuba. Like, I just see that as if Jonathan Brooks can be that explosive option, you know, can be the No, is it lightning? Is lightning the explosive one, right?
22: You know,
21: thunder
22: think so.
21: And lightning, is that how it works?
22: Yes.
21: Lightning is the fast guy. So if Brooks can... Man, we need Bone back badly, don't we? We couldn't even figure that out. Brooks, if he can do the lightning stuff, man, and Chuba can do the thunder stuff, I really think both guys benefit. Both guys can keep their workload down, always be fresh. So I think they're both keys to each other. What's up? What's going on here with this one? Panther Fitty getting a lot of praise today. This dude says, I love me some Panther Fitty. This texter says, Panther Fitty is all over it today. This dude isn't faking. This dude knows our squad. And then another texter, 980 number, Panther Fitty greater than Panther Mac. Do you have a bunch of burner phones?
22: I do not.
21: Is this Flounder? Is this Flounder and NASCAR Brad and your crew? The Marlow Militia General or whatever the guy's name is? Am I being set up right now, Fitty? What's happening here, man?
22: As far as I know, it's not Flounder or NASCAR Brad on burners. If it is, shout out to my guys. I don't know, man.
21: How about, why do you have to do that, sir? Why does the one guy, why can't you just praise Panther Fitty like the other guys?
22: Yeah.
21: Why you have to turn it into Panther Fitty's greater than Panther Mac? Why you got to divide us?
22: We're one
21: come on,
22: big,
21: baby.
22: We're one big Panther family.
21: You have come a long way as Panther Fitty, though. Like, you've thrown yourself into the Panthers almost, not, I can't say full bore like this, but almost like Tar Heel basketball. Like, the Tar Heel, like, I don't think you're going to cry yet over a Panther player leaving. But I give you a year and you might. You know, you are, I'm telling you, man, you are coming along. I'm so proud of Panther Fitty. I am. Y'all got a good point on this.
22: Well, I appreciate that, Mac. Look, they're

0: Or do you think Bo would say, I don't know, I still don't believe in this Panther Fitty character?
1: Why he'd be wearing a Notre Dame hat while being a fan of every other school except fan of Notre Dame's rivals, he'd be doing that.
0: Bone, my wife likes to make fun of me when I mix different sports outfits. I think one time she caught me in an FC t-shirt. Then I put a Hornet sweatshirt on over the top and put a Panthers hat on. And she said, what is this, the all Charlotte outfit? Bone could have a Notre Dame hat, South Carolina sweatshirt, and Duke undies on. I feel like that's possible any given day for the Bone Man. He might be wearing that right now on his vacay.
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3: Thank you for joining us on a War Cry Wednesday, Wes and Walker Sports Radio, 92.7 WFNZ. 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Got some Hornets questions on the text line. Myron Goodman, not even a question, he's just demanding that the Hornets re-sign Coby White.
4: Yeah.
3: It does make sense. I know Myron Goodman is a big old Tar Heel fan, but he's right about this. Whether it's biased or whether it's objective, it doesn't really matter. I don't think he's wrong. Outside of Coby deciding that he wants $45 million or he wants the max, Coby White more than showed with a whole bunch of play and attitude that he's very high up on the hierarchy of needs next season.
4: Yeah, no doubt about it. And also, too, you know, LaMelo, he did have a healthy season, his healthiest season pretty much since he's been here. But he's also good LaMelo insurance if something were to happen as well. So that's another part of his value that he brings.
3: Rich brings up, if they traded both first-round picks for a veteran, who would you target? It depends on exactly how many stars are available. I think more so than just trading both of these picks and only both of the first round picks for a veteran, I think you would probably use both of these selections on top of something else to go after a big hitter.
4: Yes.
3: That's what I would say. The veteran said you could go after with just 14 and 18. I don't know. I would have to do a lot more research on it.
4: I don't think you would get anything much, much better than what you have on the roster. I think if you want to make a deal, if you're the Hornets with where your roster sits right now, you know, like I said, it's got to be a big fish.
3: So if we're trying to figure out all of these young guys and how many minutes they get in the rotation, right? Because I've talked about it. I think the more I think about it, the more I want as many young dudes on this team as possible, especially if you keep hitting, because this is the trend in the NBA. Not that I want to be a trend follower. I kind of want to get out in front of it. It makes sense to me, the NFLification infiltrating the NBA. But we still got to figure out the sophomore rookie minutes on a contending team. It's a real thing. Mm-hmm. So Khan, bona fide starter, set it and forget it. Sion James, they value the defense. He's got to be 10 times better, honestly, finishing at the rim. Has his warts, but also they really like Sion. So Sion's going to be a part of the rotation. I'd be pretty surprised if he wasn't. Anything could happen. Kalkbrenner becomes very interesting. Kalkbrenner was good last year. I thought really the bookends of the season were his strongest points. There was a little bit of a lull in the middle portion of the year where he's trying to figure everything out, but I thought he finished very strong. Wes, if they draft Dame Mara, are we just sure that Kalkbrenner is going to be the backup center immediately? Because I would say probably no to that with everything he's showing us in the combine.
4: Yeah, that's the thing too, man. And that brings a very interesting question to the table, because now we have to go back and maybe rethink about what would happen here depending on who they draft. Because if you do take a Dame Mara with everything he brings to the table, he's an older prospect. So he's not a guy that you feel like you have to sit down and he's going to be a project and he needs a couple years to get acclimated. Like, he should be, by all accounts, a guy that comes in ready to play from day one. He's an older, grizzled college player, so he should be able to come in and play from day one. So what does happen? Because, and I'll be interested to hear what you think about this, because if Moose is a small ball five, and then you go Miles, Miller, Khan, Melo, and those guys, what does happen to that lineup? Because Moose is not going to go to the bench, you would think, and then Miles. So what does the lineup look like if you do draft a Dame Mara? I think that could have the probability of changing a lot on this roster now that we think about it.
3: You're not wrong. The Mara ripple effects are fascinating. One, because you're drafting him in the lottery, still technically at 14, you're drafting him to potentially be your franchise starting center.
4: Yes.
3: So if that's the case, that means Ryan Kalkbrenner, who doesn't have near the mobility that Mara does.
4: That's automatic knockdown.
3: Who, surprisingly, despite being very tall himself, is not as tall as a Dame Mara. Mm-hmm. So, okay, so you're not as tall. You don't have the mobility. You don't have the passing.
4: Shooting.
3: The shooting, what's interesting about the shooting for Mara is Kalkbrenner hit more threes, but it's just this Hornets team does not allow you to shoot unless you're pretty damn good at this
4: right.
3: at the center spot. Yeah. So
4: okay.
3: that would be kind of a wash. But, I mean, who knows? Maybe they believe in Mara as the shooter. He has 260 pounds to his frame. Like, I know I had some Mark Williams questions, and there still is a lot of physical comp to be made there. I'm all in on Mara.
4: Mm-hmm.
3: You draft the Wolverine, Wes. I'm feeling pretty damn happy.
4: That's what I'm saying. So it's like, if he is a franchise-type center, is it where you bring him in and you say, all right, your first season, we're going to have you coming off the bench. And then after that, we're going to figure it out. And then does that answer the question of Miles walking? Because it's like, okay, then you would go Mara at the five and then Moose at the four. That's not going to work because then you knock Miles Bridges out of the box.
3: Well, right.
4: Yeah.
3: But maybe that doesn't necessarily mean it doesn't work.
4: Yeah.
3: So maybe you just play Musa.
4: Or Miles at the four and then Musa coming off the bench.
3: That could happen as well if you just want to get taller. They played Musa so much. He's so integral to what they do.
4: Right.
3: I will say, Mara, not a great rebounder for his size,
4: mm-hmm.
3: which is also kind of a knock on Ryan Kalkbrenner, to be fair. Mm-hmm. So you wouldn't have a huge advantage with Kalkbrenner in the rebounding department over Mara, but Musa is a better rebounder right now and will be as soon as Mara's drafted.
4: I don't think Musa's trying to go to the bench.
3: No, he's not. He is very much a part of the I can't go back squad. I can't go back. Can't take me back. So something that is important to mention with Musa here, right? Yes, I know I'm clearly biased. I'm not trying to dodge that. But they leaned into his skill set as a part of their identity.
4: Mm-hmm.
3: The Hornets' identity was clearly to shoot a lot of three-pointers, but also it was to get second cracks at three-pointers because Musa is better at crashing the offensive glass than everybody.
4: Mm-hmm.
3: So now that you have two cracks at a three-point shot with all these 40% three-point shooters out there, good luck. Because I know you're tired. Musa's not. What makes him tired is having an injury that he's playing through, as we saw against Orlando. There are still some limitations to Moose's game. He is smaller. And so if you do match his energy and you have 3 inches and 30 pounds on him, that's going to be a neutralizer. He's going to have a hard time stopping you. Jalen Duren, he did get to him in that brawl that mm-hmm. we had. Jalen Duren was working him. I don't think that's actually exaggerating that term. But Mara, like, he's so mobile at 7'3", and he's got some weight on him compared to Mark Williams. So the Musa stuff becomes interesting. The Kalkbrenner stuff becomes interesting. But really, the ripple effects, that also ask what we do with Miles, right?
4: Yeah, because also, too, the big thing with Musa is it's a contract year. So I'm not going to the bench. The most money I've made is coming up this season, $2.4 million. I'm trying to get to 8 figures out here, so I'm not going to the bench, dog.
3: There is another ripple effect we have not explained. You're right about it. This is why Musa is making sure, as much as he wants all the Hornets fans to see the workout videos, he wants the decision makers in that Hornets organization to see
4: all of it. I want my bread, that hustle award.
3: Yeah.
4: I need that.
3: Yeah. I love Musa so much. I don't know if you can tell. So the other ripple effect we have not discussed is Jeff Peterson's first round pick, Tijon Salone.
4: Tijon Salone. Salone, you gone.
3: Is it more like Tijon so long? Is that what we're going to be asking? I find it hard to believe that he's going to crack a rotation with all of these impressive young basketball players on the roster. And it's a guy that still doesn't seem quite ready right now. And it's not like I think the NBA should give up on Tijon, but I wonder if it's time for the Hornets to move on with all of these decisions we're discussing, right?
4: Because their draft targets are all guys that pretty much knock him out of the box, whether it's Lindenberg, Morris, Mara, or some of the other bigs that have been mentioned that we've talked about already.
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0: evening to you and yours, and welcome to exclusive radio coverage of Charlotte Football Club. Tonight, Charlotte FC is home at Bank of America Stadium to take on the team that stole their hearts and a second-round berth in the postseason away. That is New York City FC. Will Polonchuk here with you once again. We are so happy to be with you here at Bank of America Stadium. Anna Whitty is on maternity leave. The Crown trying to break a four-match winless streak. They broke the three-game losing streak last time out here at the Bank with a 2-2 draw against FC Cincinnati that by every stretch of the word was a tale of two halves. Charlotte conceded two goals right before halftime against Cincinnati, but then got two within the first 9 minutes of the second half beginning. A 2-2 draw is what ended up happening. Dean Smith said, as a result of this contest, this is part of the reason why you have to be consistent, particularly when you're in Bank of America Stadium.
1: We've got an amazing record at this place, and that's for a reason. That's because, number one, the supporters here, they enjoy the game. It's entertainment for them. They make a noise. They make an atmosphere. But number two is we respond to that as well, normally, and put in a performance because of that. And I didn't think we got that in the first half. You know, great to come back, but, you know, we can't start a game like that, especially when we're at home. You know, our fans deserve more than that.
0: Head coach Dean Smith after the contest on Saturday. Of course, a quick turnaround here for a New York City side that Charlotte FC already beat this season 2-1 up at Citi Field. New York has been in a bit of a mired stretch themselves, 7 in a row winless before their victory over the weekend, 3-0 over Columbus in a game that saw Hannes Wolf score all three goals for his first career MLS hat trick, a man who has had a lot of goals in bunches in his time in MLS. But when it comes down to it for Charlotte FC, it's a definite mentality shift that needs to take place. You're not going to see a shift from a guy who spoke after the contest and a man who got a big block at the end of the game in Morrison Adjiman. He had what may well very be the quote of the year from a player's perspective on what is needed for this team to see out the last three matches before the World Cup break.
2: Dean, like, you know, said before the game, just go out there, enjoy yourself, like, you know, have a good game. So we just need to have this kind of mindset. Like, you obviously need to put yourself first and then the team as well. Like, you know, I mean, coming into the game is just about you enjoying it and, like, you know, not letting the fans down.
3: You're willing to risk your body and take some more chances in the second half, knowing, you know,
2: really? Yeah, I mean, on any day, if we need to shed blood on the field for, like, you know, the fans, yeah, we would.
0: Definitely getting a lot of appreciation for that quote is Morrison Adjiman. The Crown and New York City FC, again, a rematch of last year's first round contest in the MLS postseason. 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Our scheduled kick time is set for 7:25, so I'll be with you for a little extended pregame show today. We'll come back and bring you the Charlotte FC Rewind, a look back to Saturday's 2-2 draw against Cincinnati next here on the Charlotte FC Radio Network.

0: Back here at Bank of America Stadium, Charlotte FC and New York City FC. The matchup here tonight, Charlotte FC comes in with a record of 4 wins, 5 losses, and 3 draws, 15 points, 8th place in the MLS Eastern Conference. New York City, the equal record, 4 wins, 5 losses, 3 draws, 15 points. They are in 7th place by virtue of a better goal differential than Charlotte FC in their time here during the season, although Charlotte does have a head-to-head win over New York City, which could be very, very big in terms of tiebreakers down the stretch of the season. If Charlotte FC can get its goal differential stuff together, they have 20 goals right now, 21 goals against. So from that perspective, Charlotte FC is wanting to be a lot better there, and of course wanting to be a lot better than they were in the first half. If you look here at our Charlotte FC Rewind, which is brought to you by Smith Turf and Irrigation, proud to be an official partner of Charlotte FC. 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Charlotte, unfortunately, conceded right away in the opening half of the contest. It was Kevin Denkay who, off of a set piece from Evander, got the rebound that was saved by Christian Kalina and got the goal for a 1-0 lead in the 37th minute. Then a couple moments later, Evander himself, with what ended up being the MLS goal of the week, made it 2-0 in favor of FC Cincinnati. Halftime team talk, according to many who we talked to after the contest and in the succeeding week, Dean Smith rearranged some furniture, painted the locker room blue, whatever you want to call it, left the lid into the team, and you saw a reaction right away. And Edan Toklamadi scored the first goal for Charlotte off an incredible second phase of a set piece.
1: Westwood, left corner of the box, cross back into the middle. Tim Ream has it. Oh, what a score! Tic-tac-toe to Toklamadi! And Charlotte pulls to Toklamadi, and it's 2-1 Cincinnati.
0: Take that one, of course, out of the little black book of Carl Hooper. By the way, Charlotte FC now has scored on 7 set pieces this season. That one does count as a set piece goal, even though it was started from the near side as a short kick, played to the long side for Ashley Westwood, and then he was able to send in that service to Tim Ream and get it over to Toklamadi for the succeeding goal. Made it 2-1 in favor of Cincinnati in about the 48th, 49th minute of the contest. Second goal of the contest came literally just a couple of moments later when Charlotte FC was able to get a quick direct free kick from Ashley Westwood and send David Schnegg on the break to Jarrell Gianni.
1: Schnegg in the attacking half with it, overlapping him is Gianni. Jabril comes into the area, cross to the middle, the back post is Pep Biela's shot, he scores! 2 for the price of 1, and Pep Biela has equalized for Charlotte FC!
0: Two was the score, and then the game kind of became a little bit of a basketball-type contest. You saw some shots and chances from both areas, and of course, Charlotte had a couple of great opportunities. In fact, Cincinnati, the best chances they had on frame came in the opening half. They did not have a shot on target in the second frame. Charlotte had a couple of opportunities, including one from Ashley Westwood that was just left of the left side post. But then in the waning moments of the final contest, the reason there were no shots on the target was because the closest one to target was blocked by the man we heard in the opening segment. That's Morrison Adjumon.
1: Sent down the right flank towards Denkay. Morrison on him like a bad suit. Sent to the middle, though. It comes to Ekinike. Pass to the top of the box. A shot by Evander. Slide tackled by Morrison to block the shot enough to have it go over the bar. What a defensive play by Morrison Adjumon.
0: Charlotte FC with a big, big 2-2 draw and a big opportunity there in terms of that. Charlotte FC and New York City FC. We will step aside for a moment. I had a chance to catch up with Charlotte FC goalkeeper Christian Kalina yesterday after training and had a chance to get not only a checkup on his season, but also check in on him after he has surpassed another great milestone in Charlotte FC's great history.
2: Talking with Charlotte FC goalkeeper Christian Kalina. Extended chit-chat before Charlotte FC takes on New York City FC. You just surpassed 150 career appearances for this club in all competitions. I know it's just a number, but longevity is not a bad thing, particularly when you're playing in a sport where those kind of things are rewarded.
3: Yeah, it's really nice to get this number, and I hope I'll get much more even, because my highest number in the previous club was 150, and I stopped on this number, and then I made it the transfer. But it's really nice all these years to be here, have supporters behind me, good or bad results behind us. It's like, for me, it's something special.
2: I feel like every time I talk to you, I talk about the fact that you are one of the originals from this club. Of course, now it's only you and Brandt. So it's one of those things where those type of situations are now, there's only one other guy to look at. Do you kind of sit back and look at him sometimes where you're like, hey, man, you know, how crazy it is that we both have been here and we're basically the last of the Mohicans kind of been?
3: Yeah, sometimes we talk in this way, like how it was before, where we trained, when we started here, how the atmosphere was then, how it's now, like comparing some things like that, or like even results, how we felt in the first year, how we felt now, or like before 2 years. It's nice to have someone who is really from start of the club, and because then we know like all the history of the club and how we felt in that moment and how we feel now.
2: Take me back to the first game that you won in this building, and you play in New England, you know, Carroll gets that early goal, you hear that rush of the fans for the first time. It felt like, you know, the building of like almost kind of like watching a baby grow. It's like, oh, our baby club is getting a victory, and you know, you're going out there and making saves and those kind of things, and it's real great to see that kind of thing develop from a ground floor, and not a feeling you get really often in soccer.
3: Yeah, it's our first year was like more to grind, to grow, and then everything what we gave from us, like even the one goal in the game, the crowd will be so happy. Now, obvious that some expectations are much, much higher, and it's not the same like just to come on the game and like perform one of the game if they perform, because in the first year they just want to have their hero or like finding Carol, finding somebody else. But overall, now it's like big difference between those type of the games, like against New England Revolution, who was in that time like really strong team, and to beat them like our first win home, it was really, really nice for us to go from that.
2: One of the biggest questions I got during the first year is, when are the goalie kits going to come into the team store? When can I get a Kalina kit? And then they started popping up. How much did you notice that when those started kind of popping up and seeing them in the stands, people where it was the red or the purple or the green? When did you start seeing that, and how'd that make you feel?
3: Yeah, I think already in the half of the first year, it went outside story that there we don't have enough jerseys like in the store. But this is more about MLS. I don't think so that we had like crazy number, but what they had, they sold, and it was nice from one point to hurt something like that, and I'm proud of this, and even to keep going like this to show my quality, and then they can sold all the jerseys every year.
2: Fast forwarding to this year with Christian Kalina, the return of Tim Ream, I think, is something we saw very evident in the last match against Cincinnati. How much does he keep things organized in front of you?
3: Yeah, for sure. It's much easier for me because he's a guy who has a big experience behind him. And when he's there, like closer to midfield line, closer to his defenders, it's much easier even in our home games to speak to them than for me. Like if I compare, we play in New England, I can speak to them because the crowd is not so it's not so crowded. But here home, like even I cannot hear myself on 5 meters. And then like it's so difficult to me to manage them in front of myself.
2: I noticed as you've been here, you've been able to become more vocal. How hard was it to find how much you have to be vocal on the pitch like that?
3: Yeah, it's really difficult because everything what is close inside of the box, I can speak to them, but everything what is a little bit far away from me, like I need to manage my voice and to be more concerned about myself, and yeah, that's it.
2: Where is your goalkeeper of the year trophy?
3: It's home in Croatia. Yeah.
2: Do you, when you see that in the off season, does that serve as a motivator? Does that serve as an appreciator? What feelings do you get when you look at that trophy?
3: It's just proud, like from everything what I done in that year, that was all success for the team and for myself, and really proud moment, and it will stay like for much longer than now. Even for 5-10 years, I will be like every time I have few trophies like that, not like that, but like something with my friends, and I'm really proud of that.
2: Talking with Christian Kalina, and one of the things you said recently, it might have been last year, but you talked about your home country and your hometown of Zagreb, and you talked about Charlotte as kind of being like a mini Zagreb. What is it about these two cities that make you feel like when you're here, you're not far away from home?
3: Because Zagreb is a capital city in Zagreb, the biggest city in Croatia, but I can compare because they are similar, if you compare like population, some similar number, 1.5 million, 1 million, something like that. And then like calm for the kids, for the families. In Zagreb, obviously you have everything what you need in one city because it's capital city, like colleges, everything. But even here, like if I can compare these all things, it gets similar and same idea for us and for the family, and then it's much easier for us.
2: The halftime team talk for the Cincinnati contest, from what Dean Smith tells us, he rearranged the furniture and was pretty vocal about the way you guys were playing, and it made me think of the game last year, Chicago, and he referenced that halftime team talk a lot, where you guys were down 3-0, you get two right back, and that almost kind of spurs a turning point of the season. Do you feel like the way you came out against Cincinnati in the second half can have a similar effect on not just the next three games, but maybe even beyond as you get ready for the second half?
3: Yeah, I really believe that this half and game in New England Revolution for me was really good. But this energy what we brought, like second half and blitzkrieg what we had for 10 minutes, I hope we can keep this momentum and more believe in us that we can go more further, more play, more vertical, and that we can be more dangerous for in front of our fans and away games.
2: What does it mean to see your club starting to produce young players like Morrison, like Rodolfo, Aaron John? Dean has talked about this is the lifeblood of a club when you can start actually growing from within.
3: Yeah, it's nice to have like this young player, quality players around us, and to manage them that they can grow with us, and then for 2-3 years that we can, or club can sell them, and to see like some of them to go like Patrick or Malanda to championship or to some even bigger league, and be proud like that you played with someone of them, and that they grow with you.
2: Last couple questions for Christian and Kalina. You're playing New York City, and it's a team that you saw in the postseason a year ago, and you obviously have a lot of familiarity with them. When you see a team a lot, does that maybe ratchet up a little bit more negative feeling, animosity toward a club like that when you see them a lot?
3: No, it's like sometimes it's easier because you know them better, and you know the players better from them, how they play, style of them. But yeah, it says something inside of you because they beat you in playoffs games, and even in our home 2 times in a row. But overall, now we beat them in this season, and it's really nice chance, and I hope that we can beat them tomorrow, and to take 6 points from them in the season, it's really important because they are a good team. They are on East, like above us, and it's a really big game in front of us.
2: Last one from me. How do you quantify the kind of help you get from the fans in this building? Because people ask me all the time, you know, why are the splits so demonstrative between home form and road form? What is it about being in this building, being with these fans, that gives you that extra edge?
3: I'll be really short with that, because even second half we can see it, like when we were down 2-0 and you come outside and then they start to crowd and to sing our songs and give us to support, and this blitz kick even came from them. And this is really important for us, that we have this support even when we are down, because it gives us a new energy. Even when you don't feel good, you get some new energy, and this is good.
2: Christian Kalina, Charlotte FC goalkeeper, thanks so much for the time. Go get a win.
3: Thank you.
0: That is Christian Kalina, who spoke with us yesterday before the end of training, I should say, here as we get you ready for Charlotte FC and New York City FC. And look, there's no question that his stature with the team is very secure in terms of, you know, a club legend. He, with now 152 appearances under his belt, is second in the club when it comes to appearances to Bryant Bronica, who has 158 to his name. So that's something you look at and say will be a very big part of his identification. And I also found it rather poignant that his last club that he was with, Ludogorets, his last club before Ludogorets, I should say, Gorica, he had 150 appearances exactly before he ended up transferring himself to Charlotte FC back before the 2022 season. He has been the constant when it comes to everybody when it seems down here for it, and very, very excited and appreciative of his time with the Crown. Our pregame is brought to you by Atrium Health. Enjoy all of life's moments, the big ones, little ones, and the ones in between with healthcare that's more than medicine from Atrium Health, your official healthcare partner of Charlotte FC. Stations across the network, we apologize. We understand we have not hit any of our scheduled timeouts. Basically, the mechanism which we use to throw commercials to you has malfunctioned somewhat, but we are able to still be on the air, so we are working a solution back at our world headquarters, so we will try to get you those ads when we are able to. But for the time being, we will give you the Ally starting 11. Whether it's banking, investing, home loans, or auto finance, nothing stops Ally from doing right by you. Ally, do it right. For this scheduled kick time, which is about a half hour away, Charlotte FC will send out this lineup. It is Christian Kalina, the aforementioned goalkeeper for Charlotte FC, making his 13th start. He'll be in between the sticks for the Crown. David Schnegg, Tim Ream, Morrison Ajiman, and Nathan Byrne are the four across the back. Schnegg in for the injured Harry Toffolo. Ream back after the injury he suffered about a couple of weeks ago. He had his first start back since the last New York contest, 90 minutes against FC Cincinnati, and he has able to get an assist, primary assist, on the goal scored by Edon Toklamati. The midfield is Jabril Gianni, Luca De La Torre, and Pep Biel. And the big storyline tonight from Charlotte FC in the midfield, no Ashley Westwood available for Charlotte FC. If you remember, he took that delaying the restart yellow card in the middle of the second half against Cincinnati. Basically, there were two balls on the pitch at one time, and Ashley Westwood very cheekily tried to kick the ball into action that had already been played out to try and delay that restart, because New York City was trying to quick restart with either a free kick or a throw-in. And as a result, the referee, Ismail Elfath, recognized that, gives him a yellow card. He was on four to begin the contest. His fifth yellow card gives him an automatic suspension. Second Charlotte FC player to be suspended this season. Wilfred Zaha is the other. So a big opportunity for Luca De La Torre, making his fourth start. And somebody who, again, a lot of the conversation over the last day or so, Charlotte FC and the rest of MLS Players Association released their salary structured numbers for their players across the league. Luca De La Torre, one of the high earners, but as Charlotte FC's career, as Charlotte FC career has not panned out to where Charlotte FC fans would want it to yet, so a big opportunity laid around for him. Jabril Gianni, who has played very, very good in two consecutive contests against both New England as well as Cincinnati, is in the midfield with him, along with Pep Biel, who became he became the fastest to get the 10 goal contributions in a season with his sixth goal, along with four assists in his 12th game this season. He beat his own record by two games, which he set a year ago, a year that he had 22 goal contributions to his name for the Crown. The front three for Charlotte: Wilfred Zaha on the left side, Kevin Vargas on the right side, Edon Toklamati is in the middle. New York City's lineup looks like this. Matt Freese is the starting goalkeeper, U.S. Men's National Team hopeful. They will announce that team, by the way, 2 weeks from yesterday in a big event up in New York City, and Freese is hoping he will be on it. Nico Cavallo is the starting left side fullback for New York City. He is in for the injured Kevin O'Toole. Thiago Martins, Raul Gustavo, and Tavon Gray left to right across a back four. Kai Truen and Keaton Parks are the two central midfielders. Central attacking midfielder is the omnipresent Maxi Morales, 39 years old, 10th season, second stint with New York City after a brief stop at Racing Club in the middle. Front three is Hannes Wolf on the left side. The Austrian international, youth international, ended up getting a hat trick on the weekend and stopped a seven-game winless streak for New York City. Agustin Ojeda, the Argentine under-22 initiative player, is on the right side, also from Racing Club. You're seeing a pattern here with the Argentines. And Nicolas Fernandez Mercado, oh, by the way, also from Argentina. He is the designated player, number nine. As we mentioned during the last time these two teams met, they are really hurting and missing the very good play of Alonso Martinez, who was so sensational in the postseason. He scored the one goal in game one, also scored in game number three. But Nicolas Fernandez Mercado also had two in the playoff game number three here for Charlotte FC against them in the decisive game three that took place here in the stadium, as New York City became the first ever team in MLS play to lose a home game three in a decisive fashion. They were also the first team to force a game three after having lost the first one at home. So a unique situation Charlotte was put in after they had lost the first contest when it comes down to it. Let's pause 10 seconds for stations to identify themselves here across the Charlotte FC radio network.
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0: Well, Pelagic back here with you at Bank of America Stadium. Again, we've been working through some technical issues across our Skyview network, but we appreciate you joining us here today as Charlotte FC takes on New York City FC tonight here at Bank of America Stadium. Interestingly enough, Charlotte FC and New York, when you look at this series, Charlotte owns the all-time series, 6-4-2. Charlotte had the run of the series, really, in the opening portion. They won the first five contests, including a 3-1 victory at, of all places, Red Bull Arena, because New York City, as you may or may not know, have had some facility issues over the course of the first couple of years of their club. They're going to get a brand-new stadium come next season, the next full season that we will play in 27-28. But they won that game at Red Bull Arena, and then they won the return engagement, a 1-0 victory over New York City here at Bank of America Stadium in a game that was won because of a Daniel Rios goal in the opening 5 minutes, and then they held on for dear life with Christian Fuchs taking a 55th-minute red card. In 2023, Charlotte FC got a 3-2 victory over New York City on goals from Enzo Capetti, both, and then an own goal by Richie Ledesma, who ended up having a ball go off of Karol Świderski and in, that put Charlotte FC up 3-2 and got them the big victory. 1-1 scoreline in New York City in a game at Citi Field, game that was highlighted by a Mackenzie Gaines goal in the 17th minute, but Michael Kufre ended up scoring it in the 81st minute to secure a split of the points. First game, Charlotte FC did not win in the series, but they were still unbeaten against New York City. They ended up winning here on opening day 2024, Adilson Milanda's first MLS goal off a set piece in the opening 8 minutes, and then the first time Charlotte FC lost in this series was a regular season defeat at Yankee Stadium. They lost 2-1. Kerwin Vargas, who just loves to score against New York City, ended up scoring the opening goal, but Charlotte conceded twice, including one from Alonso Martinez. There's that man again. He got the game-winning goal at 90+3 to give New York their first win in the series. Of course, last year, a pair of 2-0 defeats either way. Martinez got a pair off of two penalties in the game that took place at Yankee Stadium. Charlotte got goals from Edan Toklamani and Kerwin Vargas in the return engagement to split the regular season series, and then in the postseason, Charlotte FC lost that first game 1-0 on the Alonso Martinez goal. Second game ended up being a scoreless draw. Charlotte won 7-6 on penalties. Charlotte getting a great save from Christian Kalina at the end after the penalties were extended to a sudden death shootout to give Charlotte FC the victory back here to Bank of America Stadium, and then Nicolas Fernandez Mercado scoring at 45+2. Alonso Martinez at 50th minute, and then Fernandez Mercado again at 90+11. Charlotte did get a consolation goal from Edan Toklamani in the 81st minute when they were down 2-1 to try and get themselves back in the contest, but ultimately fell 3-1 in that affair. And then, of course, the game earlier this season, as we earlier chronicled, Edon Tokelmane and Kerwin Vargas scoring in the second half for Charlotte. Fernandez Mercado, a worldie from outside the box, but it was not enough as Charlotte FC ends up getting the victory. And when you think about these two teams, they've occupied very similar spaces in the MLS ecosystem. Charlotte, the roster spend of about $21.5 million. New York City, about $21.5 million themselves. They've had a lot to go off of when it comes to where they've put their resources. And unfortunately for both sides, they've had issues when it comes to getting the most out of their designated players. Charlotte FC has had, obviously, those woes themselves, but they feel like they've got their man in Pep Biel, who has himself a real great start to his MLS career. I know that the injuries last year for a lot of people maybe felt a little bit hard done by, but you definitely love what you've gotten out of him. And I think you could say you've loved what you've gotten out of Wilfried Zaha. Unfortunately, Zaha's biggest issues have been making sure that he can stay on the field from a discipline standpoint, and also what's been going on with the fact that his contract ends at midseason. Whereas New York City right now dealing with only two designated players on the active roster, Nicolas Fernandez Mercado and then Thiago Martins. You never really want to have a defensive player as a designated player, but from that perspective, New York City FC is like what they've gotten from Thiago in his fifth season out of Brazil. Their other DP, Alonso Martinez, is on the shelf with an injury that he took place during the off season earlier last year. Getting ready for Charlotte FC and New York City FC, about 21 minutes away from kick time here as we get you ready for that. For those of you who are just joining us, we had an opportunity to chat with Charlotte FC goalkeeper Christian Kalina. His opportunity to chat with us was something that I thought was a real, real cool thing. And for our Charlotte FC fans who have not heard this interview, here's our conversation with Kali from yesterday after training.
2: Talking with Charlotte FC goalkeeper Christian Kalina, extended chit-chat before Charlotte FC takes on New York City FC. You just surpassed 150 career appearances for this club in all competitions. I know it's just a number, but longevity is not a bad thing, particularly when you're playing in a sport where those kind of things are rewarded.
3: Yeah, it's really nice to get this number, and I hope I'll get much more, even because my highest number in the previous club was 150, and I stopped on this number, and then I made it the transfer. But it's really nice all these years to be here, have supporters behind me, good or bad results behind us. It's like, for me, it's something special.
2: I feel like every time I talk to you, I talk about the fact that you are one of the originals from this club. Of course, now it's only you and Brandt. So it's one of those things where those type of situations are now, there's only one other guy to look at. Do you kind of sit back and look at him sometimes where you're like, hey, man, you know, how crazy it is that we both have been here and we're basically the last of the Mohicans kind of been?
3: Yeah, sometimes we talk in this way, like how it was before, where we trained, when we started here, how the atmosphere was then, how it's now, like comparing some things like that, or like even results, how we felt in the first year, how we felt now, or like before 2 years. It's nice to have someone who is really from start of the club, and because then we know like all the history of the club and how we felt in that moment and how we feel now.
2: Take me back to the first game that you won in this building, and you play in New England, you know, Carroll gets that early goal, you hear that rush of the fans for the first time. It felt like, you know, the building of like almost kind of like watching a baby grow. It's like, oh, our baby club is getting a victory, and you know, you're going out there and making saves and those kind of things, and it's real great to see that kind of thing develop from a ground floor and not a feeling you get really often in soccer.
3: Yeah, it's our first year was like more to grind, to grow, and then everything what we gave from us, like even the one goal in the game, the crowd will be so happy. Now, obvious that some expectations are much, much higher, and it's not the same like just to come on the game and like perform one of the game if they perform, because in the first year they just want to have their hero or like finding Carol, finding somebody else. But overall, now it's like big difference between those type of the games, like against New England Revolution, who was in that time like really strong team, and to beat them like our first win home, it was really nice for us to go from that.
2: One of the biggest questions I got during the first year is, when are the goalie kits going to come into the team store? When can I get a Kalina kit? And then they started popping up. How much did you notice that when those started kind of popping up and seeing them in the stands, people where it was the red or the purple or the green? When did you start seeing that, and how'd that make you feel?
3: Yeah, I think already in the half of the first year, it went outside story that there we don't have enough jerseys like in the store. But this is more about MLS. I don't think so that we had like crazy number, but what they had, they sold, and it was nice from one point to hear something like that, and. I'm proud of this, and even to keep going like this to show my quality, and then they can sold all the jerseys every year.
2: Fast forwarding to this year with Christian Kalina, the return of Tim Ream, I think, is something we saw very evident in the last match against Cincinnati. How much does he keep things organized in front of you?
3: Yeah, for sure. It's much easier for me because he's a guy who has a big experience behind him. And when he is there, like closer to midfield line, closer to his defenders, it's much easier even in our home games to speak to them than for me. Like if I compare, we play in New England, I can speak to them because the crowd is not it's not so crowded. But here home, like even I cannot hear myself on 5 meters. And then like it's so difficult to me to manage them in front of myself.
2: I noticed as you've been here, you've been able to become more vocal. How hard was it to find how much you have to be vocal on the pitch like that?
3: Yeah, it's really difficult because everything what is close inside of the box, I can speak to them, but everything what is a little bit far away from me, like I need to manage my voice and to be more concerned about myself. And that's it.
2: Where is your goalkeeper of the year trophy?
3: It's home in Croatia. Yeah.
2: Do you, when you see that in the off season, does that serve as a motivator? Does that serve as an appreciator? What feelings do you get when you look at that trophy?
3: It's just proud, like from everything what I done in that year, that was all success for the team and for myself, and. Really proud moment, and it will stay like for much longer than now. Even for 5-10 years, I will be like every time I have few trophies like that, not like that, but like something with my friends, and I'm really proud of that.
2: Talking with Christian Kalina, and one of the things you said recently, it might have been last year, but you talked about your home country and your hometown of Zagreb, and you talked about Charlotte as kind of being like a mini Zagreb. What is it about these two cities that make you feel like when you're here, you're not far away from home?
3: Because Zagreb is a capital city in Zagreb, the biggest city in Croatia, but I can compare because they are similar, if you compare like population, some similar number, 1.5 million, 1 million, something like that. And then like calm for the kids, for the families. In Zagreb, obviously you have everything what you need in one city because it's capital city, like colleges, everything. But even here, like if I can compare these all things, it gets similar and same idea for us and for the family, and then it's much easier for us.
2: The halftime team talk for the Cincinnati contest, from what Dean Smith tells us, he rearranged some furniture and was pretty vocal about the way you guys were playing, and it made me think of the game last year, Chicago, and he referenced that halftime team talk a lot, where you guys were down 3-0, you get two right back, and that almost kind of spurs a turning point of the season. Do you feel like the way you came out against Cincinnati in the second half can have a similar effect on not just the next three games, but maybe even beyond as you get ready for the second half?
3: Yeah, I really believe that this half and game in New England Revolution for me was really good. But this energy, what we brought, like second half and blitzkrieg, what we had for 10 minutes, I hope we can keep this momentum and more believe in us that we can go more further, more play, more vertical, and that we can be more dangerous for in front of our fans and away games.
2: What does it mean to see your club starting to produce young players like Morrison, like Rodolfo, Aaron John? Dean has talked about this is the lifeblood of a club when you can start actually growing from within.
3: Yeah, it's nice to have like these young player, quality players around us, and to manage them that they can grow with us, and then for 2-3 years that we can, or club can sell them, and to see like some of them to go like Patrick or Malanda to championship or to some even bigger league, and be proud like that you played with someone of them, and that they grow with you.
2: Last couple questions for Christian and Kalina. You're playing New York City, and it's a team that you saw in the postseason a year ago, and you obviously have a lot of familiarity with them. When you see a team a lot, does that maybe ratchet up a little bit more negative feeling, animosity toward a club like that when you see them a lot?
3: No, it's like sometimes it's easier because you know them better, and you know the players better from them, how they play, style of them. But yeah, it says something inside of you because they beat you in playoffs games, and even in our home 2 times in a row. But overall, now we beat them in this season, and it's really nice chance, and I hope that we can beat them tomorrow, and to take 6 points from them in the season, it's really important because they are a good team. They are on East, like above us, and it's a really big game in front of us.
2: Last one from me. How do you quantify the kind of help you get from the fans in this building? Because people ask me all the time, you know, why are the splits so demonstrative between home form and road form? What is it about being in this building, being with these fans, that gives you that extra edge?
3: I'll be really short with that, because even second half we can see it, like when we were down 2-0 and you come outside and then they start to crowd and to sing our songs and give us to support, and this blitzkrieg even came from them, and this is really important for us that we have this support even when we are down, because it gives us a new energy. Even when you don't feel good, you get some new energy, and this is good.
2: Christian Kalina, Charlotte FC goalkeeper, thanks much for the time. Go get a win.
3: Thank you.
0: That is Charlotte FC goalkeeper Christian Kalina, who joined us earlier yesterday from training. Very, very good to get Kali's perspective on things as the Crown get ready for this contest. We see the guard coming out here now as well. Fans still filing in here as Charlotte FC gets ready for New York City FC. We see the subs also coming onto the pitch, and we're getting ready for this one here between Charlotte and New York City. Second meeting between these two squads this season, and also a situation when it comes to these two teams where if you are Charlotte, you are definitely feeling like this is the point of the season where you have to start getting some results. You're looking at the table right now. There is a cluster of clubs between second and ninth that really, I

0: USC, Cincinnati, both at 16 points in fifth and sixth. Charlotte, New York, and New York City, Charlotte, New York Red Bulls, and New York City FC, all with 15 points. Toronto is right behind Charlotte at 14. So, again, I think from second to 10th, there's really not a lot of separation when it comes down to these teams, even though 8 points separate them. I don't know if there's really a lot between those squads, because from second to nine, all those teams have at least 4 wins. And I also think, again, they feasted on some lesser opponents. There's been some, I would say, different scheduling that's worked out in some teams' favors, too, as well. We know Philadelphia has kind of fallen off the table a little bit. Columbus is not as good as they have been. And unfortunately, while Orlando was able to beat Charlotte FC head-to-head, we have seen what their form has been like here during the season. So I guess what I'm saying is there needs to be, I think, a real intense purpose when it comes to these next three contests. Home against New York City, home against Toronto on Saturday, and also home on Saturday the 23rd when Charlotte FC takes on the New England Revolution. You heard the crown video playing above us and Dean Smith walking out to some adulation from the crowd in front of us as we get ready for the pre-match parade. And Dean Smith doing his regular pre-match conversation with Pascal Janssen. These two have seen a lot of each other, teams that met 5 times during the year last year, if you count the regular season and postseason. That's going to do it for our pregame show here with Charlotte FC and New York City FC, as both teams are coming out on to the pitch for the national anthem. Charlotte coming out in their black kits, their fortress kits. New York City wearing their primary light blue kits. If you are a fan of superstition, these were the kits Charlotte FC wore when they won both times, their last 2 times in New York City, once at Yankee Stadium during the postseason and once during the earlier portion of the regular season. Charlotte has, a lot of times when they've played New York City at home, worn their primary kits and forced New York to go with their alternates, which are also black. So curious to see maybe how the threading will affect the proceedings here this evening. Glad you're with us here in Uptown Charlotte on what is a beautiful night for soccer. Temperature is in the middle 70s. Looking forward to this one tonight. Calm winds as well. I know we had some windy conditions during the week as well, but very much looking forward to this one here tonight under mostly clear skies here in Uptown Charlotte. Xavier Soller will intone the national anthem, and we will get ready to go here at Bank of America Stadium.
1: Please remain standing, placing your right hand over your heart as we invite the entire city to listen along. Please welcome Marsha Bailey in Army America with the singing of our national anthem.

One of the best traditions in all of Major League Soccer, that is our national anthem as sung by the Partisan fans here at Charlotte Football Club. A reset of the lineups for you here as Charlotte and New York City set to do battle. Christian Kolina is in goal for Charlotte. David Schnegg, Tim Ream, Morrison Adjemon, and Ethan Byrne are left to right across the back line.

0: a midfield of Jabril Gianni and Luca De La Torre, who's in for the suspended Ashley Westwood. Pat Biel is a central attacking midfielder. A front three of Wilfred Zaha and Kerwin Vargas on the wings. Edan Toklamadi, the center striker. New York City has Matt Fries in goal. The back four of Nico Cavallo, Thiago Martins, Raul Gustavo, and Tavon Gray. Midfield of Kai Truen and Keaton Parks. Maxi Morales, the central attacking midfielder. In the front three of Hannes Wolf, Agustin Ojeda on the wings. Nicolas Fernandez Mercado, who was the playoff nemesis for Charlotte FC, he is the central striker. Referee tonight is John Freeman, resigned by Pro Referees. 3-2-2 is Charlotte FC's record when he has been the center official. New York City 2-3-3. As I mentioned, Charlotte FC in the Fortress kits today. Black on top and on bottom. Silver numbers, silver trim, and silver names and numbers on the back with the blue trim on the shorts. Light blue kit for New York City. Pigeons, their nickname on top, and the white shorts on the bottom. Black numbers and white trim. And still fouling in here at Bank of America Stadium as we look forward to this one here tonight in Uptown Charlotte. This is game two of a four-match homestand pre the World Cup. There'll be one more match after the World Cup here at Bank of America Stadium, and then one more when it comes down to it against Atlanta on the 22nd of July when Charlotte FC resumes play of the standalone contest against their rivals for the southwest of us before they head on the road to take on the other team from the tri-state area of New York City. That is New York Red Bulls in Harrison, New Jersey. Hearing Wilfred Zaha's name echo across the field, and Wilfred Zaha getting a lot of attention for the way he exited the field on Saturday. Did not necessarily put an acknowledgement to the fans. People tried to read into that, and basically, during Dean Smith's pre-match talk, he said it was mostly because of his personal frustration of, number one, team not getting the win, but not having a good game himself. Only 19 touches from Zaha in the game on Saturday, but a game that Charlotte FC was able to grind out a 2-2 draw in against FC Cincinnati.
1: Here we go!
0: Fans now turning around and doing the Poznan in front of us. Royal family is also assembled, ready to go here to our right. Charlotte will go left to right across your radio dial here in the opening half of play. Looking forward to this one here as we hope you enjoyed wherever you're listening to us across the Charlotte FC radio network as the crowd continue to really give us a lot of reasons to be happy when it comes down to this last little bit here. I know that the wins and losses have not been where Charlotte want them to be, but I know fans here very happy to have them back here at Bank of America Stadium. Charlotte will start out in the kickoff position. Edan Toklamadi plays it back to Jabril Gianni, and we're underway here from Bank of America Stadium. A back play left side to David Schnegg. Our pregame is brought to you by Our first kick, rather, is brought to you by Atrium Health. Enjoy all of life's moments, the big ones, little ones, and the ones in between, with healthcare that's more than medicine. Atrium Health, the official healthcare partner of Charlotte FC. Back to Kalina in the six-yard box. Ream coming out of his own 18. And they attack the goal to our right. A play back to Luca De La Torre, which will be an oddity to save, certainly, because of the omnipresent Ashley Westwood, who normally has occupied that back six role, but a new role to look at for Luca here today as he's played mostly further higher up the pitch. Nice pivot by Zaha at the halfway line, trying to get it down the right side to Vargas. It's stolen on the second ball by Pat Biel of Charlotte away from New York City, and continuing to possess the neutral third is Jabril Gianni. Byrne diagonally forward for Kerwin Vargas, back for Byrne, and now Morrison. Square ball to Tim Ream. Had Schnegg as an option on the flank. Instead, tried to go forward to Zaha, and it's intercepted by Keaton Parks of New York City in the second minute. They will recycle to Thiago and back to the keeper, Freeze. Gustavo in his own box. Left side for Cavallo. New York City, after a seven-match winless streak, got themselves a 3-0 victory against Columbus after Hannes Wolf's hat trick on the weekend. Gray on the right side, short of the halfway line against the Charlotte mid-sized press. Gustavo trapping the ball about 20 yards shy of the halfway line and operating now to the Bronx native Tavon Gray. One touch for Truen in the neutral third. They sent it up the middle towards Fernandez Mercado. Didn't like the options he had, and he played it all the way back to the back line for Gray. Just underway here at Bank Merrick Stadium, Charlotte FC in New York City. Charlotte won the first matchup 2-1 at Citi Field. Maxi Morales' first touch on the ball. Nicely escorted off the ball by Morris and Angemann. And Charlotte get a steal with Zaha pivoting and sending Pep Biel on his way down the right side. The ball checks up, but Pep Biel could not save it on the near side touchline and out for a throw to New York. Charlotte will pressure the throw, which is something that Dean Smith has said they want to do a heck of a lot more of, not just being good on the set pieces. Oh, Gustavo tried a clearance, and he swung and missed at it on the volley. Luca De La Torre ended up knocking the secondary clearance away from Maxi Morales out for another New York City throw. As Cavallo throws it in, Gustavo can't hold it, and Charlotte, as a result of the extended pressure, get an offensive third throw-in. As they attack the goal to our right in the fourth minute, thrown in by Byrne to Gianni. Switch by Morrison to the far side for Schnegg. Schnegg now coming across the halfway line with a stutter step dribble, now coming into the offensive third, got beyond the last man of defense. It's Tavon Gray. Schnegg with a chance to cross in the area, headed away from Pep Biel, race for the ball between two defenders. It is Hannes Wolf who gets it away from Vargas. Cavallo and now Gustavo. Instead of clearing, he offers a far side pass option and a couple of unfortunate moments for Raul Gustavo early. He's had two giveaways in the opening 4 minutes, as a far side throw-in will come for the Crown as they continue to try and put the pressure on the Pigeons. Schnegg looking for an option here. As they said, about 30 yards from goal, thrown into De La Torre, coming down the left flank, has it dispossessed from him. And a foul is called as trying to get it back off the dispossess. De La Torre commits the infraction. Tavon Gray on the restart to Thiago at the top of the box. That Pigeon's nickname, I ended up looking it up. Apparently the official New York City verbiage says it expresses the grittiness of the city of New York. They have doubled down on the Pigeon moniker because they have now brought a brand new mascot who is new this year in New York, named Skyscraper, who is, of course, a Pigeon. And if you could say that's double down, the triple down is going to be in their brand new park, Etihad Park. They're going to build a 31-foot Pigeon statue, which I find ironic because usually Pigeons find themselves on statues, and usually not for reasons that people want them on statues. If I go any further with that joke, decorum might prevent me from going further. New York possessing in the neutral third. It's Cavallo who lost it to Vargas, and then he fouled Vargas trying to get the ball back. 6 minute, no score, Charlotte and New York City. Earn off the restart, sends it into the offensive half. Headed first time by Tokulmati. He's being pulled by the defender. John Freeman says nothing there. I don't know what Gidon's supposed to do there, but no foul given by Freeman, and New York get the ball back, and they say play on. In the midfield, it's Fernandez Mercado, hassled by De La Torre in the center circle. A pass for Morales, one touch, and they send it on the way for Cavallo from Wolf. Now Fernandez Mercado outside the area. Back away from goal for Maxi Morales. Keaton Parks back to Morales on the flank. Fernandez Mercado, left side Cavallo. Cavallo try to cross. It's blocked down by Byrne. Cavallo will throw it right back in to Truen. And stolen by De La Torre of Charlotte. Luka sending it down the middle, trying to get it to Toklamani. It's knocked away by Gustavo, and that's going to be a battle we watch all evening between Edon Toklamani and the two center backs. Thiago, the better of the two. Raul Gustavo, the Brazilian. It was at Ferencvaros as early as the 2024 season. De La Torre, a little overexerting on a challenge on the far side of the field, knocking down Keaton Parks. Free kick less than 15 yards into the attacking half for New York. Just over 7 minutes gone by in this opening half. Charlotte and New York, both teams need this game. This is a six-pointer, folks. As we all have three games left before the World Cup break, including this one. Recycle of the play for Thiago back to the goalkeeper, freeze in front of his six-yard box. Toklamani on rushes the pressure, but he lets it go to Thiago. And now Truin and Parks just in front of their own arc. Morales coming short of the halfway line. Maxi Morales, who there was another Morales on New York for a long time, so you had to use his full name. But it's sent towards Agustin Ojeda down the left side. Stop the dribble in the area for Wolf. Far side, Fernandez Mercado in the area. Fernandez Mercado trying to get around Schneck. He takes a shot, and they score. Nicolas Fernandez Mercado, who was the victimizer in the postseason, with an awesome set of individual skill, has given New York the lead in the opening 8 minutes. And in what looked like an innocuous run of play from New York City, they were able to break the lines with Ojeda getting a lot of great movement. And then Fernandez Mercado getting the goal. So we take a look at the replay. It was over the head of Morrison. Agustin Ojeda found the space. Wolf with a one-touch to Fernandez Mercado. He was able to shake Schneg, and that's one that I think Christian Colina might be able to handle. Like that, unfortunately for Colina, he's been so good this season, but that's one I think he has to handle. And we've been very reticent to really say anything about Colina, but that one basically came almost toward his hand, and as a result of that, Fernandez Mercado in New York City up 1-0, 9 minutes in. Off the restart, Charlotte coming into the offensive half with Luka De La Torre. De La Torre down the right central channel, leaving it right side for Pep Biel. Pep comes to the top of the box, across back post, looking for Zaha to save it on the byline. He could not do so successfully, and out for goal kick. Charlotte FC has not had the benefit of starting out strong in many contests this season. In fact, this season, when they've conceded first, they are 0-5-2 this season. They have yet to win when conceding first. All four of their victories have come when they have scored first. So Charlotte will have to try and come from behind here once again. In fact, the last time Charlotte FC scored first in a match was the New York City contest. Last time they won. 11th minute, 1-0 New York for Fernandez Mercado. That is his fourth goal in all competitions against Charlotte FC. He had the brace in the postseason, one earlier this season, and now one tonight. This portion of the match is brought to you by Channel 9 meteorologist Keith Monday, who knows your full-day forecast down your neighborhood with only live local radar. Keith gives you early warnings and exclusive storm tracking. Prepare for your day with Keith Monday, Channel 9 Eyewitness News, 4:30 to 7 on WSOC Eyewitness News, Channel 9. Ball back and forth between the two teams in the neutral third. Back comes New York the other way. It's Tavon Gray down the right side in the last third. Stopping the dribble in front of Tim Ream. Gray to the byline, trying to cross it inward. They come back post. Couldn't angle it around the goal. And it is out for goal kick to Charlotte in the 12th minute. New York scoring on the absolute first shot of the contest. Kalina gets it back off the goal kick from Tim Ream, waiting for Fernandez Mercado to commit. Now Fernandez Mercado does commit. One touch for De La Torre, right side Morrison, as they opt to play out of the back. Now Kalina goes centrally with it down the right side towards Vargas. Truen over Randit. Gianni has it. Pass for Zaha at the kickoff spot. Left side for Schnegg. Schnegg with a cross toward the middle. Knocked away from Edon Toklamati. And out for the game's first corner, which is brought to you by our friends at Daimler Trucks of North America. We'll donate $100 for every corner kick taken today to our friends at Thompson Child and Family Focus to support finding home for a foster child in the Carolinas. If Charlotte FC scores on corner kick, Diamond will donate $1,000 to help Thompson meet the growing need in foster care across the Carolinas. We see something a little bit different here. It's Wilfred Zaha coming from the corner, playing it short to Pep Biel. Zaha and Pep play pitch and catch on the far side. Now De La Torre stands up, faces toward goal, comes into the middle, left side for a play on to Vargas, tried to cross it in, it's blocked down for another corner for Charlotte, so they tried a training ground move out of Carl Hooper's little black book, didn't work, but earned Charlotte another corner, and you see them now attempt to change it up with Pep Biel now coming for maybe something a little bit more conventional here with an outswinger from the far side corner to the goal to our right. Charlotte trails 1-0 in this one on Fernandez Mercado's goal in the 8th minute. Pep Biel low cross. It's knocked away by Truen and cleared away from danger by New York City. Back to get it at the halfway line is Byrne. And sent down the right flank towards Vargas. Nice, advantageous first touch. Kerwin has it in the right-hand corner. Top of the box pass for Gianni. Heavy touch doomed him, but he was able to knock it off Cavallo of New York and earn another corner for Charlotte. It's something that we've said from Charlotte's perspective almost all season. You have to take advantage of the prosperity you gain in a match. Cannot have bouts of good play that are not rewarded by a goal. Pep Biel with an in-swinger to come here, near side corner this time. 14th minute, Charlotte trails a goal. Pep sends it into the middle, headed away from danger by Keaton Parks. Vargas keeps it alive on the right-hand wing. Top of the box, now outside the box for Nathan Byrne, beg your pardon. Schnegg sends it back down the right side for Vargas in the last third. Kerwin has it with a chance to cross, but now will go face up on Fernandez Mercado and ends up turning another corner after a cross inward is knocked away by Cavallo. Charlotte FC getting a lot of corner practice here with the chances here for the set piece. It's making our friends at Thompson some money. We want to make them some more. Fifth Charlotte corner already. Pep sends it high into the area, over the head of Gustavo and over the head of everybody. No deflection. It is out of play for a goal kick to New York. Opening quarter hour has been dominated by New York for the possession, dominated by New York on the scoreboard, 1-0. Not a lot threatening outside the goal from Fernandez Mercado. And again, it was an innocuous bout of play that New York was very, very meticulous with the ball going forward. And we're seeing it again. It was a very well-timed run by Agustin Ojeda, and he was able to stop the dribble advantageously in the box and get the tic-tac-toe passing to Hannes Wolf. The foul on the far side is going to be a Charlotte FC free kick. It looks like Zaha earned it, with Fernandez Mercado jockeying for position against him on the far side touchline. Get another look here. It was Fernandez Mercado who slide tackled in front of Zaha to earn Charlotte a set piece about 20 yards into the attacking half. They trail 1-0. Zaha's wondering if that should be a card. And again, we're seeing Zaha more involved in the set pieces, which is not something we've seen a lot of. And again, this is more of that influence of Carl Hooper, the new individual development and set piece coach. He'll have a short option in Byrne, but more of the options are around the top of the arc. Again, this is only about 20 yards into the attacking half, but Charlotte trying to strike here in the 17th minute. Zaha sends it into the area, bodies basically cavolting all over the place. And it was knocked away by New York City and once again back by Byrne to Kalina to recycle. Sent back down the left flank towards David Schnee. Knocked away from Zaha by Ojeda. Back they come. Ream trying to stand up his man Ojeda. Ojeda still on the ball despite the challenge from the U.S. International. And now New York reshapes and resettles with Gray sending it for the center back Thiago. And once more for Raul Gustavo. Down the left flank, Nico Cavallo. Cavallo 20 yards away from the top of the box. Now Gustavo back closer to the halfway line. Charlotte 6-4-2 all time against New York City. Charlotte had the early run of this series, but New York has had the better of it as of late, aside from the most recent contest. Long send by Thiago that it was airmailed to his intended receiver on the near sideline, and an unforced error gives it away to Charlotte, who trail 1-0. Byrne throws it into Gianni, back to Byrne. Back to Morrison, further back toward that goal, and now Kalina will recycle it back to Ream. Again, we wondered what the loss of a player like Ashley Westwood would mean for Charlotte. Don't know if you can attribute the goal that was conceded to Westwood's absence. But one of the things that Westwood said on our pregame, on our flagship station earlier today is that he feels like he is the engine of this team, even though he does feel like there are others who can fill that role. But there's big boots to fill. Byrne has it dispossessed from him by a combination of Wolf and Morales, but taken right back by Jabril Gianni of Charlotte. Didi comes into the attacking half with it. Played for Zaha in the middle. Zaha on the flank left side for Schnegg. Schnegg in the last third. Cross toward the middle. Headed away from Toklamadi. It comes to Gianni with a chance to shoot, but he touched it with his hand to try and keep it contained and corralled. And the handball by Gianni forces a free kick to New York. Off the restart, it's Cavallo on the left side. Now it is Gustavo, the left side center back, to the right fullback for Gray. As New York content to possess, they're one of the highest possessing teams of anybody in MLS. Third in the league in possession at 57%. That's right around where they're averaging right now in the first 19 minutes of this one. Gustavo chested down by Wolf, but it's stolen back by Charlotte. Vargas is chopped down by John Freeman, and he just does not have the desire to call anything today that is borderline or ticky-tack. You are going to have to earn a foul today if you're going to get it called by the center official. 20th minute. As long as that standard is kept throughout the game for both sides, I'm okay with it. This, the consistency part is the one thing you hope you see happen in a game that's called of this nature. 20 minutes gone, Charlotte possession, but a New York lead, 1-0. Byrne off the pass from Kalina, right side for Vargas. Vargas is knocked down by Gustavo. There's a foul. And a bit of a Bronx cheer from those below us in Charlotte. Very apt against the New York City side. This portion of the match is brought to you by Dr. Ted Injury Law, proud supporter of Charlotte FC and a licensed chiropractic physician who practices law, a go-to choice for those who've been injured in car accidents, personal injury, wrongful death, or any other medical malpractice. If you or someone you love has been in a car wreck, call the lawyer who's also a doctor and understands injuries. 1-800-MY-DR-TED. Sent down the right flank towards Kerwin Vargas. Vargas dispossessed by Gustavo. Long run for the ball. Freeze had to come off his line to get it in front of Vargas and had no choice but to kick it out of play. Setting up a Charlotte throw deep in the attacking third. Charlotte has done the long throw before, but instead they'll play short to Pep Biel. Back to Byrne. Pep, triangular passing between them, as well as De La Torre. Pep, right corner of the box, right side wing for Byrne. He's got Vargas as an option to cross. Kerwin crosses into the middle, back post. Schnegg with a volley chance is airmailed over the into the royal family. And the Austrian, unfortunately, couldn't keep it central. Goal kick to New York. very high degree of difficulty chance for Schnegg, who we've talked a lot about in the absence of Harry Toffolo. We got the update from Dean Smith saying that while Toffolo has been back on the grass, it does not appear that they'll get him back before the World Cup break, so it's Schnegg's position for now. Long send down the central channel is knocked down by Morrison of Charlotte, kept alive by Truen of New York. He sent it forward to Agustin Ojeda, but Ojeda was offside, so he couldn't play it. Means it's back to the boots of Kalina and the Crown. De La Torre, central channel, playing at left side for Zaha with a long run down the flank. He's then a run out of real estate as the ball goes out of play on the far side touchline. Throw in New York City. You see them definitely trying to force feed Zaha a lot more, is Charlotte, but it's not yielded the prize they seek. Cavallo in the neutral third. Gustavo and Thiago Martins. Tavon Gray, the right fullback, to Ojeda, who offered some support at the halfway line, but New York will now try the other side. Very methodical with their passing are the visitors, who again have held 54% of the possession so far in this one. Only two shots between the two sides, one each side. That's a shot from Snegg, if you want to call it that. It's the first one of the game for Charlotte. Coming down the right central channel, Fernandez-Mercao, dispossessed by Gianni. Played back to Kalina. We'll go down the right side to Byrne with the on-rushing attackers from New York trying to get along him. Byrne having a hard time getting away from Morales and Wolf. It'll be a throw-in with Byrne going down. Tim Ream, who has the captain's armband, not pressuring Freeman at this point, but you can definitely hear the fans not happy with the standard of foul that has been set by the center official. New York will recycle back to their own back line in the 24th minute. Charlotte trying to win for the first time. It's April the 18th, a game that took place against this very side. Fortunately for Charlotte, it's been the road team that has won each of the last four contests in all comps, all three in the postseason last year, and the one earlier this year for Charlotte in Queens. 25th minute, 1-0 New York. Right side, neutral third. Slaloming through it is Fernandez-Mercao. He gets a bump from Tokomati, and again, getting a talking to from Freeman, but not a foul called, so I think, again, Charlotte maybe trying to take advantage of the more physicality being allotted by the center arbiter, John Freeman. I think just a little bump by Tokomati to let him know that he is there, that he can't carry it through the box unrequited. On the right side with it is Ojeda for Truen, and now Parks about 35 yards from goal. Errant pass is stolen away by Charlotte's David Schnegg. Now Gianni and Byrne forward for Pep Biel. Now right side for Vargas. Vargas short of the halfway line, wanting to go with the transition, but didn't have an option. A pass for De La Torre, now left for Pep. Didi short of the halfway line. Dinked back for Ream. Schnegg and Ream play pitch and catch. Forward for De La Torre. Has two defenders around him, so he will give way to Ream, who will send forward towards either Vargas or Tokomati, with the pass split both of them, and it's stolen by Gustavo of New York City. New York has done very well to slow the tempo of this game down. Charlotte, a team that very much wants to run. You talk about two contrasting styles, and I even asked Dean Smith earlier in the week, I said, when you played Orlando last year, you came out with a brand new formation in the first matchup and really did that to try and get them somewhat off their kilter. Long send down the right side for Agustin Ojeda. Up against him is Schnegg. Back away from goal for Fernandez-Mercao. Top of the box, Keaton Parks. In the area, Hannes Wolf. Ojeda with a cross to the middle, and flag is up for offside on the far side. And I asked Dean, I said, did you do that this year for New York? And he said they did it a little bit. they built a little bit differently in the first contest, and they put some different wrinkles, but nothing as transformative as coming out with first time that we'd seen him, and only time we'd seen him to this point, use two forwards in the same contest, using Zaha as a forward and using Toklamani. Did not work against Orlando as they lost that contest 3-0. But Charlotte did get at least a measure of revenge against this New York City side in the earlier matchup against these two. They're showing a shot, by the way, of Ashley Westwood, who is enjoying the game alongside Harry Toffolo in the stands right now. Both players of the English persuasion and heritage. And Westy getting the yellow card in the FC Cincinnati contest, earning his first suspension of the season. He's had a couple in his Charlotte FC tenure. Two last year, one the year before. 28th minute, 1-0 New York. Charlotte possession, their own half. They've had a hard time progressing it, which has unfortunately been a familiar refrain for them here in this four-match winless streak. Tim Ream coming towards the halfway line with it. Getting cut off by Fernandez Mercado, and then fouled by Fernandez Mercado. And Fernandez Mercado is going to get a yellow. First booking of the match. And I don't know if it necessarily was for the initial foul. There was a little bit extra after the play that Fernandez Mercado also added to it.
1: The referee has issued a yellow card to New York City FC number 7, Nicolas Fernandez.
0: Fernandez Mercado already had the earlier foul as well against Zaha, so definitely had been some consternation between the two of them before. And Tim Ream, who was a little bit slow to get up, is okay, did not require any attention. He was able to get it if he wanted it with a yellow card, but Tim Ream, who 2 weeks from yesterday is hoping to be hearing his name called among those selected the U.S. men's national team. That is when Mauricio Pochettino will name his final 26-man roster. U.S. soccer with a game that's being taking place here at the stadium on Sunday, May 31st. Tickets, by the way, still available. charlottefootballclub.com/tickets. Having a big event for that. With details we'll give you upcoming. A steal by New York City. It comes in the middle of the park. It's Honest Wolf, who tried to get himself in on goal, but Kalina does well to collect in front of Wolf and make the save. And Wolf kicked Kalina on the way through. So I don't even know if it would have counted, even if Wolf was able to get it free from Kalina. Cali's able to earn a free kick as a result of it after he hands the ball to the referee. Was stolen from De La Torre, and then it came for Fernandez Mercado. Morales played it forward to Wolf. Wolf got himself in on frame. One touch too many for him. 30 minutes gone, 1-0 New York City. It was Fernandez Mercado in the 8th minute who scored the first goal of this match on assists from Hannes Wolf and Agustin Ojeda. Long switch from left to right by Ream to Byrne. Headed up by Pep Biel in the midfield for Toklamani, sending Vargas on his way right side. Pass was too far ahead of Kerwin. Knocked away from him by Thiago back to the goalkeeper Fries. Parks for Fernandez Mercado. Now Thiago and Truin. 31st minute. Thiago, about 20 yards shy of the halfway line. Again, New York with no urgency or any real reason to hurry. Parks has it stolen away by Byrne on the intercept. Gianni with a quick restart for Zaha in the middle. And they're really trying to put Zaha in the middle and use the pivot for Schnee going down that left side to really try and catalyze Charlotte FC's attack here. Zaha giving a lot more freedom, even more so than usual, to play in the middle. Vargas down on the right side, gets on the bike alongside Cavallo. Two defenders around him. He shakes one, shakes the other. Now Vargas chips it back toward Byrne for the chance to cross, put it into the area for Pep Biel. Top of the box pass, nobody there. Gianni with a chance here at the top of the arc, left and left side for Schnee. Stagg cross toward the middle, caught by Matt Freeze. And that's another example of what we saw in the 69th minute against Cincinnati, where Charlotte just got offensive threatening positions but unable to come up with a shot. Unfortunately, for what looked like a very timely pass to the top of the box, there was no runner there. High press from Charlotte as New York tries to play out of the back. Gianni gets stuck in. He won the ball but couldn't get it on the second pass connected. And Morales comes back the other way for New York City, sending it down the right flank for Ojeda. Got it stolen away by Schnegg, and he got dragged down by the shirt tail by Ojeda. Card's going to come for Ojeda. It's yellow. So now two New York forwards have been added to the disciplinary book of referee John Freeman. Let's pause 10 seconds for station identification here on the Charlotte FC Radio Network.
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0: Well, Pomacic back here with you at Bank of America Stadium. We'd like to, by the way, while we have a moment, send our best wishes out to Anna Whitty, who welcomed in a brand new hippie girl on Sunday morning, Mother's Day. Banks Mae Martin, born at 10:43 a.m. Mom, baby, and husband Matt doing very, very well, and we're very happy to add Banks Mae Martin to the Charlotte FC Radio Network family. So very happy are we that all is well with Anna. We hope to see Anna when the World Cup break concludes in July. 1-0 the score here. New York City leads Charlotte, 33rd minute. Charlotte possession, neutral third. Pass by Byrne toward the middle for Toklamati. Knocked away from him by Keaton Parks, sending Fernandez Mercado forward, left side to Morales. Took a shot, did Morales, way off his line, and he's angry he did so because he had more time to try and pass it back to Fernandez. Kalina collected it easily. Gianni, after the big ball from Kalina, is fouled in the midfield by Morales near the center circle. Gianni with the quick restart for Schnegg. And right now, this is where you miss a player of Ashley Westwood's caliber to try and rally this team back forward. We'll see if De La Torre's got it in him. Pass forward from him to Vargas. Now Byrne, right side for Vargas in the attacking half. Vargas has had a very good game so far. De La Torre, about 35 yards from goal. One touch for Zaha. Back to Luka. Right side, Byrne. Luka, 10 yards shy of the box. Away from goal for Morrison. Middle of the field, Ream. Forward for Pep Biel, one touch Gianni, 15 yards away from the box. Zaha just outside the area, right side Vargas in the area, took a shot, saved by Matt Freeze. Nice save by Freeze inside the six-yard box, going down to his right and getting it at his boots. Kevin Vargas has loved to score in this series. He has three goals head-to-head. Check that, four goals head-to-head against New York City. Very good record against them. Also has got a good record against New York Red Bulls as well. Got the playoff goal against Red Bulls as well. So something about New York City. A foul by Gianni sends a New York player sprawling to his seat. This portion of the match is brought to you by Thompson. Family and Child Focus. You know, when we talk about foster care, what kids need most is a place they feel safe and supported. That's what Thompson does every day, providing a caring home for every foster child in the Carolinas for 140 years. Join us at thompsoncff.org.
1: The referee has issued a yellow card for Charlotte FC number 28, Jabril Gianni.
0: It was a late call from the referee, but Jabril Gianni gets a yellow card issued to him. And Tim Ream and Wilfred Zaha are both begging for a reasoning why. And this is a match that, unfortunately, I think because the referee allowed such a high burden of conduct in the opening portion of this match, it has gotten even more chippy. And now the cards have come out. This has not been handled well by John Freeman. A foul now on something that's probably a little bit more ticky-tack. Or you could say actually a big part, you could say offside on Fernandez Mercado. I was going to say, if that's a foul, it's not a foul in the first 36 minutes. 1-0 New York, Charlotte possession. 37th minute of this match.